0: Locals like Steve McCann shoveling sand in sandbags in Covington, Louisiana.
1: Over by my mom's house, they have a canal in the back, and it comes up real quick and goes down real quick, but if there's nothing there to for her back door and her front door and stuff, if I can keep it out of there for a little while, usually it goes down before it'll get in the house.
0: Meanwhile, a threat for more than 47 million Americans for severe weather across parts of the Midwest, including damaging winds, hail, flash flooding, and tornadoes. We heard from relatives of the women murdered by Rex Heuermann outside court in New York after a judge sentenced the Gilgo Beach serial killer to life in prison. Heuermann admitted to murdering 8 women, including Megan Waterman, her daughter, Lithiana.
2: The chance to finally speak up for her, it gives me comfort for her, knowing she can finally lay down, rest in peace, and he can't hurt anybody else. That's what brings me comfort, not him.
0: In New York Central Park, an 18-year-old man was critically injured and later died when a carriage horse got loose and took off into the park. The tourist fell from the carriage. 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
0: President Trump derailed the confirmation process for his own National Intelligence Director nominee.
5: It's a stunning development here, coming just hours before the president's pick to lead the intelligence community was due to appear at his hastily arranged confirmation hearing. President Trump says Jay Clayton is still his choice, but he's canceling the hearing, keeping mortgage watchdog Bill Pulte in as acting DNI, and threatening not to sign an extension of the surveillance tool known as FISA Section 702, unless it also includes the controversial mail-in ballot reforms and voting ID requirements of the Save America Act.
0: ABC's Stephen Portnoy. An early morning barn fire in Saratoga Springs, New York, has killed 17 horses. It happened at the Saratoga Casino Hotel Harness Racing Facility. Firefighters say when they arrived, the barn was already heavily engulfed. They were able to keep the blaze from spreading to nearby buildings. Despite economic concerns, Americans are still in a spending mood.
6: Retail sales jumped 0.9% last month, more than double the gain of April. Analysts say, though, that much of the increase came as a result of higher gas prices, which drove up receipts at service stations. Take out food and energy, retail sales rose by 0.7%.
0: ABC's Jim Ryan. Archaeologists have uncovered artifacts from the Battle of Bunker Hill site in Charlestown, including parts of muskets, musket balls, teacups, tobacco pipes, and more. Bunker Hill, the first major battle of the American Revolution. Dave Packer, ABC News.
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8: Here's your weatherology forecast. Cloudy tonight with a chance of thunderstorms. Lows around 54, northwest winds 8 to 15 miles per hour. Slight chance for storms tomorrow. Daytime highs approaching 72, sunshine mixed with clouds at times. Lows level off around 50, tomorrow night clear skies. From the Weatherology Weather Center, I'm meteorologist Paul Frobley. Right now, 61. KWNO.
9: Are you about to mow the lawn? 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Smokey Bear says,
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0: 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Sam is in Boise, Idaho. Hi, Sam. What's up?
1: Hi. I have a question, and it is, how do I protect our financial future without my husband 100% on board, knowing I can't change him? What can I logistically do on a day-to-day basis?
0: You can't.
1: Okay.
0: There's not a wall that you can put up that protects your family from goals and values that are not aligned.
1: Okay.
0: They have to become aligned.
1: So he's just like slower to get on board than I am. So he's like making progress.
0: Well, he's probably slower at everything than you are.
1: Probably.
0: You might just be a wee bit enthusiastic. Is that what it is?
1: That's pretty valid.
0: Okay, let's have a little patience with the poor guy. No, I'm serious. That's no, you can't change him, and we certainly don't want to change him into you. I don't want to change my wife into me. My wife is way slower to make decisions than I am.
1: Mm-hmm.
0: My wife is always going to default towards saving, not spending.
2: And Sam, I'd be in your boat. Winston would be like your husband. As one of our therapists said, I'm very urgent.
0: Yeah.
2: And I feel that from you too. So maybe I can relate. I get it.
0: So, is that what's going on? Or has he just dug his heels in and goes, hey, the whole idea of saving money and getting out of debt is stupid, and I'm going to spend everything? He didn't really say that.
1: No, I think he gets caught up in the urgency of, oh, no, we need a truck, or, oh, no, we need this, or, oh, my friends have this. And then all the long-term goals get thrown aside. And so, like, we've gone through the baby steps.
0: No, then we just sit down and say, wait a minute. We have long-term goals, or we agreed to those. And you're going to keep your agreement with me.
1: Okay.
0: You know, because in the moment when you're not all hot and bothered about buying a new truck, your brain is actually working. But when you get all hot and bothered about buying a new truck, your brain shuts down, quits working. I know, because I do it. You do too. Everybody does it, right?
1: Yeah.
0: And so you've just got to be called back to when we were sane and we were sitting at the kitchen table and the children were asleep and there was a candle burning and we were doing a budget and we were thinking about what things were going to be like when we're 65 and we're 35. And, you know, yes, we can buy a truck, but we have to do it in line with the way we said we were going to run our lives.
2: Mm-hmm.
0: And you just call back to that. You call back to that and, you know, and Sharon and I do that to this day, and we've been working this stuff for 45 years, but we'll have to sit down and go, now, how is that aligned with this? And we may have an argument to make about it, but, or maybe there's a slight adjustment or something, but you can't just go off the rails and go, yeah, we've been working for 3 years to get out of debt, and I'm going to screw it all up by going and getting a truck payment.
2: Yeah. Where are you guys at, Sam, financially? Do you guys have a lot of consumer debt?
1: No, so we've paid off our debt twice now, and we're almost paid off with the third round. So we have a truck loan for $10,000 and a mortgage for $107,000, and that's it.
0: So the third time you went back in debt is what you're talking about.
2: Was the truck.
0: You just keep talking. You just keep going back.
1: Yeah, we can't make it through baby step three.
0: Yeah.
2: Because mostly, I mean, not to like point the finger, but mostly because of his purchases.
1: Correct. Yeah, okay. Motorcycles, side by side, trucks, and you went
0: along with those.
1: Behind my back, some of them.
0: Okay. This is not a money problem. This is a marriage problem.
1: Yeah.
0: You can't do things behind your spouse's back because you're afraid of your spouse.
2: Trying to avoid conflict just absolutely took the whole thing up in fire,
0: and it creates conflict.
1: Yeah, for sure. It was definitely like he knew I like was doing the numbers, and the numbers weren't going to add up to another monthly payment, and so he did it anyway because he wanted the cool shiny toy. And so then
0: That's breaking his word to his wife. That's a serious problem.
1: Right.
2: Yeah.
1: Right.
0: And if he is willing to do that here, then that can also move into other areas.

0: he's willing to break his word with.
1: Right.
0: And so this is not okay. It's not an okay pattern.
2: Yeah, it's a trust issue, right? Yeah. When you get to the to the core of it.
0: Yeah. We agreed on this and you threw a 45-year-old hissy fit and went and bought an F-150.
1: Correct.
0: Yeah, that's just bullcrap. Okay, that's not that. Now I'm not going to take up for him. Okay.
2: Mm-hmm.
0: Instead, I'm going to throw him in the marriage counselor's office and let them wail on him a bit about breaking the word to his wife. You cannot build a relationship with people you cannot trust. Trust is the foundation for relationships. Broken trust breaks relationships, period. It's a foundational issue. Basic psychology, basic relational IQ.
2: Yeah, and that would, I mean, send
0: into
2: most wives.
0: Orbit.
2: Yes. And into a place of questioning everything. Of like, oh my gosh, okay, if you're doing this.
0: You lie to me about that. What else are you lie to me about?
2: What's happening? Yes. Like, what is breaking down here?
0: Yeah.
2: And so it's either him having to grow up and not only face the conflict, but also tell himself no, because he's functioning like a child. And if something doesn't get turned around, right, and not only in your marriage, but him.
0: This is like a kid on the 4-year-old kid on the cereal aisle throwing a fit because he wants Fruit Loops.
2: It's going to continue.
0: Yeah, he's 45 years old, and it's got $65,000 on an F-150.
2: Yeah, and, so I would be.
0: I don't know why I'm picking on Ford today, but it could have been a Silverado, but yeah.
2: No, but Sam, you know, I have Dr. John Zaloni in my head, but you know, when he always talks about. When you're approaching these conversations, making it not a you statement, even though he's been doing the action, it would be very easy to be like, you've done this. What's going on in you, Sam? What's happening? The fear, the second question of yourself.
0: I don't think I can trust you.
2: Yes. I mean, what is going on inside of you as his wife and bringing that to the table and telling him we need to sit down with someone and figure this out because this cannot continue to be a pattern. Where this becomes normalized, not only just for the money's sake, but again, we're going deeper than that. It's for your marriage and for the health of your relationship.
0: I don't want to be your mother and walk around behind you and clean up your poop.
2: No, because what you want on the other end is complete freedom and honesty and vulnerability and be like, oh, I'm dying for a new truck. Let's talk about it. Let's see if we can make the numbers work, right? And then you kind of get to this place and you're like, we can't right now, but let's map out a way that we can get there, like two grown adults. And that's what you want at the end of the day, of you guys having the same set of values, maybe wanting to use your money for different things, but you at least have a plan that you're both working towards. And so that would be the goal, Sam, for you guys. And it probably will take a third party. I mean, honestly, a counselor to kind of start that direction, that road to healing and getting you guys in a new set of value systems, because this is a mess.

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0: Paul is in Richmond, Virginia. Hey, Paul, how are you?
1: Doing good. How are you?
0: Better than I deserve. What's up?
1: All right. Well, I have an issue with a solar company. I was scammed into making a long-term deal with them, and I'm trying to find a way I can get out of it.
0: How were you scammed?
1: Well, the sales rep made promises to me that made me, well, I can say made me, but lured me to make the deal. He promised that I would not have an electric bill because the company that, am I allowed to say company names?
0: Let me hear the story. Doesn't matter.
1: Well, the company, he said the company was going to pay my electric bill in trade that I pay them for the solar.
0: Mm-hmm.
1: He showed it to me from his iPad that the company was going to pay it. And also that another thing that was that I could walk away after 5 years if it didn't work in my favor. So those things were kind of the biggest things that lured me to going on with the deal.
0: Were those things in writing?
1: He did not have anything in writing. He had he told me his contract that he had that for me to sign was on his iPad. So he showed that in writing on his iPad, just not in paper.
0: And you didn't get a copy of that?
1: He said they don't give out paper copies.
2: Or an email? So did he email you the document, like a DocuSign?
1: No, he did.
2: He did?
1: He did not.
2: He did not. Okay.
0: I'm curious, so, why did that, at the time, why did that bullcrap line not concern you? I mean, he says, well, oh, you can't have a copy of the agreement you signed. That would concern me from the moment he said that, regardless of what it was.
1: I agree. I saw it on the iPad. He said this in the contract. So I read it myself, and I was like, okay, cool.
2: And how long ago was this, Paul? Has it been the 5 years or less than?
1: No, it was last April.
0: Okay, and so the two things are, A, you could get out of it anytime up to 5 years if it didn't work, and B, that they would pay your electric bill, and they have done neither, I'm guessing.
1: I found out July of last year that they have not done either. They didn't pay the electric bill, and that's when kind of everything started rolling.
0: Yeah, and so when you confronted them about that and said, I need a copy of the contract that the salesman told me this, what did they say?
1: They sent a copy of it. Obviously, it wasn't the same thing that the salesman showed me.
0: Mm-hmm.
1: And they just were like, we're not backing out of it. We got you, and this is where we want to be.
0: Mm-hmm. Are they still open?
1: The company that the financier company is the company that installed it and that the salesman worked for is under bankruptcy.
0: Okay. There's a couple of those deals. You need to check federaltradecommission.gov, FTC.gov. There's a couple of those deals that they have shut the solar companies down or they've gone out of business and they are releasing people from the liability of the finance contract because of that. You need to see if this particular company is one of those. I don't remember the names of them, but there's two of them that are floating around out there. One of them was real big with the Obama administration. The whole thing turned out to be a scam. And they ended up dumping the whole thing. It was very embarrassing for the Obama administration. So if it's one of those, then, you know, it may be that it's you just have to contact an attorney or contact the Federal Trade Commission, either one. But first thing I would do is go on FTC.gov, if I were you, and do a little poking around about that particular name and see which of the solar companies are having the debt forgiven because they were scams. This sounds like it could be one of them. If it's not, and it's you know, and yours is not in that bucket, then I would contact an attorney. And, you know, we would subpoena the we would find the salesman who doesn't work there anymore because they're now bankrupt, but I would find the salesman and put him on the stand and invalidate the contract. Because he puts you into a contract on a fraudulent basis, and I think you can be released from that. I'm not a lawyer, but probably going to cost you some money to do this, but some attorney's fees probably to get this done. And you're going to have to push really, really hard on it, but it's probably worth it because it's probably a lot of money.
2: Mm-hmm.
0: But I don't have a magic button that you can push that's going to make this go away easy. I don't have that one. The closest thing would be if you're one of those companies that the FTC has shut down. And so FTC, FederalTradeCommission.gov, that's the one you want to check out. And then get on the phone with an attorney if you're not one of those. That's what you would do.
2: Sorry, Paul.
0: Yeah. Now, when I do something that leaves me vulnerable or hurts me financially, I always look in the mirror and go, just like Paul was. Paul owned his part of it, and say, okay, I did something stupid here that left me open. And so when someone says, we're going to do this, but I can't put it in writing, let me help you with that. That's code for they're not going to do it. If it's not in writing, it didn't happen. And if you don't have a copy of it in writing, it didn't happen. It's just missed. Okay? And so, you know, don't get so freaking ginned up by a salesperson or by your need to own a product, like I'm going to get solar, to the point that you leave yourself vulnerable for that. And I've done a lot of stupid stuff, and every time I do something stupid and it costs me money, and Paul, this is going to cost you money. It's going to cost you attorney's fees probably before it's over. Every time it costs me money, I call that stupid tax, and I have paid so much stupid tax in my 65 years on this earth. My goal with stupid tax is to never pay the same tax twice. If I'm going to do something stupid, it ought to be a new stupid thing, not one I did before. And so since I have a whole collection of stupid things that I don't do anymore, now people call me wise. And that's how where wisdom comes from. It comes from all the stupid things you didn't do that you don't do anymore that you learn from. So at least go back and say, okay, as soon as that little butt said you can't have a copy of it, it's only on my iPad, you should have tossed him on his head out the front door. Get off my property, scumburger. You know, instantly.
2: Have you ever been scammed? This was like a sophisticated scam with like a salesman and everything.
0: That wasn't a scam. It was just a lying salesman.
2: A lying salesman. Fair.
0: Salesman lied. Yeah, I've been lied to by salesmen.
2: Have you been scammed? Have you fallen for a scam?
0: No.
2: That's good. Good for you.
0: No. Not that I can think of. I can't think of one.
2: Okay.
0: I probably have, but I just can't think of one.
2: You know
0: one.
2: Who scammed me last year?
0: Who?
2: The USPS, so I thought.
0: Oh, the text.
2: Do you remember they texted
0: me? Yeah, I got a text yesterday from them.
2: I get them all the time now, and I say, I will not be giving you my information because I gave it to them.
0: No way.
2: Yes, I didn't get it. Oh,
0: you
2: did? Yes, because I was legitimately expecting a package, and it said my package was lost. And so you have to, like, enter in all your debit card information
0: to pay a
2: fee. I know. I was waiting on my package. And I was
0: Rachel.
2: Winston was like, babe, did you look at the website? And I was like, I mean, I copy and paste. It was terrible. Anyways, I won't do that again. Fair warning. And I've saved a lot of people. I told this on Smart Money Happy Hour, George and I's podcast. And I've saved a lot of people. People will DM me and be like, I got the USPS
0: Your mother got that exact thing 2 weeks ago and sent it to me and said, hey, take care of this. We need to get this back.
2: Yeah, I know.
0: And I went, I'm not going to take care of nothing. This is a scam.
2: So, any calls, any texts, I learned my lesson.
0: Yeah,
2: I don't trust them. I don't
0: USPS
2: trust them.
0: USPS does not have your text number.
2: No.
0: Hint. Neither does the IRS. Hint. Neither does a Nigerian prince.

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2: Hey, Connor, have you ever tried the Reuben at the North End? 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
2: Mr. Loon says it sounds pretty good, too.
3: Yuck. 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

0: Kim is with us in Nashville. Hey, Kim, how are you?
1: I'm great. I've saved up, Dave, $1.6 million in investments. I plan to use it for my retirement. I've also been using it as my emergency fund. My question to you is, do I leave my 6 months emergency fund in my investment account, or do I pull it out and put it in a bank, or do I put it under my mattress?
2: In the sock drawer. Old school.
0: It's more psychological than it is mathematical. Okay?
1: Okay.
0: Mathematically, you would be fine to just leave it sitting there. And you've got so much money. You've done so good. Congratulations. Way to go. You're a multimillionaire. You've got enough money that if you need $10,000 to, bury a relative that died broke in Seattle, okay, and whatever, right? I'm making this up, right? But you could just reach over to the mutual fund and do a withdrawal, right?
1: Yep.
0: Wouldn't be a big deal. And so mathematically, that's okay. I personally would coach you, though, to set and label something as an emergency fund. And that's psychological. And the reason is, I don't know if it needs to be 6 months. It could only be three. That's fine. And just put it in a high yield savings account at Fairwinds Credit Union or something like that. Okay. And, just something simple. And the reason is then when an emergency hits, you don't start and think, okay, is this a good time to pull money out of my mutual fund? Because it could hit the day that Trump bombs Iran and the market drops 3% that day.
2: And Kim's like, I'll just
0: I'll just put it on a credit card and pay it off after the bombing is over. You know? This is the kind of crap that goes through our minds if we're only doing math. And it's almost always the way life works. You know what I mean? That the emergency happens at exactly the wrong time. That's part of why they call it an emergency. And so I like having that money sitting over there in a stupid, underperforming high-yield savings account. It's not doing nearly as good as my investments. That's what I mean by stupid, okay? But its purpose is not to invest. Its purpose is a buffer for me to keep my hands off my investments.
1: Gotcha.
0: So that's psychological, right?
1: Yep.
0: If 100% of the time we all knew we would dip into the S&P index fund and pull the money out for the emergency, no matter what the market was doing, but we just don't. We always play these mental gymnastics with ourselves. And so I have to trick myself into being smart.
2: Yeah. Well, and for me, there's just like an ease to having that high yield savings account. And we have Fairwinds, it's on the app, and we have that. And then we have a whole other, high yield savings account that we have for other savings that we're doing. But just that emergency fund, it's stayed there and we'll beef it up still. Like one side, we still have that. And
0: is you probably, honestly, Tristan, in your situation, my situation, we have an emergency. You probably got it in checking. You're probably not even going to touch the emergency fund. But having it there, there's just this weird little thing. And 3 months is fine. You don't need six. Because you've got a bazillion months in good after-tax investments. And so you're fine. You're not going to have a problem. It's just a matter of remembering that personal finance is 80% behavior, and I have to account for behaviors when I make these decisions. So it's an excellent question, by the way. And, again, congratulations. I'm so proud of you. You've done so well. Millions of dollars. Wow. Very cool. All right. Bianca is in Tampa. Hey, Bianca, what's up?
3: Hi. Thank you so much for taking my call.
0: Sure.
3: How can we help? So my husband and I, we're so thankful we got introduced to Financial Peace University through our church. And I would say over the last year and a half, we've paid off all of our debt.
0: Wow.
3: Credit card, student loan, my husband's car payment. And I mean, we've been kind of working on this before, but we just really started focusing on it after we enrolled in Financial Peace University. And so we're at this point where we have our emergency fund set up. We're doing retirement, putting money away for our kids. But there's a caveat of I'm still leasing a car, and we didn't pay that off because we had this belief of, like, it's not really mine anyways because we've just been borrowing it, leasing it. And it has $10,000 left on the lease for about a year and a half, and I'm wondering if I should just pay that off.
0: Yes.
3: Okay. Should I buy out the lease? Is there any benefit to buying out the lease when the car is done? Okay.
0: No, you're buying it out now.
3: Okay, so you think I should just pay it off?
0: Wait a minute, is $10,000 the remaining payments on the lease or the buyout?
3: That's the remaining payment for the lease. The buyout is $42,000.
0: Okay. Mm. Do you have $42,000?
3: Yes, but I...
2: Do you like the car that much?
0: If you want the car, pay your car off. If you don't, okay, then you need to sell your car.
3: And so... I guess because I don't own it, it's a lease.
0: No, you own it. Okay, it's an alternative method of financing, and it's a horrible method of financing. You have a car payment. Yeah. We need to get rid of your car payment.
3: Okay. So just pay off the remaining lease balance, which is $10,000.
0: No, you need to pay off $42,000, or you need to get rid of the car.
3: Okay.
0: One of the two.
3: Okay.
0: So what's your household income?
3: We're around $180,000 a year.
0: Okay. Well, you're doing really, really good, except you did some mental gymnastics on whether or not you actually own this car, trying to not deal with it.
2: It feels like you're renting it, though, is what the lease, like, psychologically.
0: No, this is not Hertz. This is not Hertz. This is Lexus, okay? And so, yeah, pay it off or dump it. It's just like you have a car debt. Just pretend like you have a car payment and a car debt, because you do. You have a car payment, and you have a $42,000 payoff. And you have $42,000 in the account. Look at the car. Do I like the car? $42,000 worth. If I don't, it's time to sell the car. If I do like the car, then pay it off and keep it. You can do that, making $180,000. You're doing really good. Everything else that you told me is on point. You just managed to do an avoidance technique here. And I just sidestepped that thing and just let it drive on by. No pun intended. Yeah. And so, but no, it's still there. So, folks, here's the thing, and let's go deeper into her position, I guess, on this. Car leasing is now 78% of the new cars that leave the lot. And a car lease, when you back out the numbers on it, and a closed-end lease works like this. You have a series of payments. At the end of the payments, you then pay a lump sum to own the car, or you turn the car in, okay? And that's you can run a financial, put those numbers, that stream of payments and a lump sum into a financial calculator, as opposed to the actual MSRP, the sticker price, and back out what the cost is of what's called cost of capital in a lease, and that is your interest rate. On average, it's 14.2% right now. So you borrowed money at 14% to buy your car on payments. And the car company knows that. That's why 78% of them leave the lot right now are leases.
2: More
0: they make more money on leases than they do putting you on payments.
2: So there's more lease cars than just having a car loan.
0: Yep. And not included in the car debt that we're seeing increase. You know, we've noticed that we hit the trillion mark the other day with car debt.
2: Mm-hmm.
0: That's not even in the leases, because leases are not technically, as she pointed out, considered debt. However, it's exactly what they are. It's a contract to pay payments. That's debt. And it's at a 14% interest rate, cost of capital, okay? And so, and guess what? They don't disclose the interest rate. You know why? Federal Trade Commission disclosure regulations do not apply because it's not considered borrowed money. So they're sidestepping everything and screwing you people. Hello, Ford Motor Company. 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
0: Tristan is in Savannah. Hi, Tristan. How are you?
9: Hey, brother. How you doing?
0: Better than I deserve. What's up?
9: Hey, so my wife and I are getting married next month, and we're blessed to be in a good financial position. But my question to you is, if you're starting over, what principles would you follow to build a strong family and lasting wealth over the next few decades?
0: Wow. That's an eight-hour seminar. It's a really good question. There's a lot of layers to that.
10: I agree. And are you asking beyond money, Tristan?
0: Yeah, he said strong family.
9: Mm-hmm. Yeah, mm-hmm. Yeah, I agree. It's beyond money. We're blessed to be in the position that we are financially, so money's not really an issue. Mm-hmm.
0: The way the Ramseys would view this at my house is it would start with a foundation of faith. And so we would start with a spiritual foundation and say, all right, God is in charge, and now let's learn what he would say about these things. And that's where a lot of the things we teach here on the air have come from, is from scripture. I mean, we present them in a non-scripture, non-weird way, but most of the time. But But, you know, it comes down to, okay, how are we going to do this? And so an example of that would be one of the things I learned when I started over was that I didn't ask my wife's opinion about anything. I just went and did whatever I wanted to do. And she was okay with that because she was raising babies and I was running a business. And so she didn't really want to go look at every piece of real estate I was buying. I was in the real estate business and I didn't ask her opinion. And so that's a huge mistake to not be constantly communicating about the items in our life. And so who can find a virtuous wife, for her worth is far above rubies. The heart of her husband safely trusts her, and he will have no lack of gain. And so once Sharon and I got aligned with, I don't make big financial decisions, she doesn't make big financial decisions, and we're in agreement on a budget, without the two of us knowing everything and being aligned on that. And so, you know, I had some 14-year-old Sea-Doos at the lake house, and so I bought new Sea-Doos the other day at the lake house to upgrade for the grandkids and everybody to ride on. But I didn't, you know, just call up the Sea-Doo dealership and go bring me some Sea-Doos. I said, hey, Sharon, one of them's messed up. We're getting some work done on them. We talked through what the situation was. It looks like the stupid things are, you know, time to upgrade. And we got the money. Any issue with that? No, none whatsoever. But she did not walk down on the dock and go, aren't those new? That didn't happen that way. So we're in agreement. We're in alignment. That's a big deal. And that has saved me. Like, we don't make large generosity plays, philanthropy. We don't write large checks to ministries in support of them without us both talking about it and praying about it. So we make decisions together. That's principle number one.
10: Mm-hmm.
0: Like, and that's a big deal. That saved me a lot of angst in my marriage and my relationship, and it's also saved me a lot of money because it kept me from doing some stupid stuff I would have done probably on my own without her speaking into it. And she might have done on her own without me speaking into it. So I think that a spiritual foundation, and out of that comes things like, I will have no lack of gain if I listen to my virtuous wife.
10: Mm-hmm.
0: And so out of that comes, you know, a godly man leaves an inheritance to his children's children. And so I'm going to plan an estate that changes my family tree. And that includes the character of the people I'm leaving the money to. If they're of poor character and I leave them money, it ruins their life. Because you become more of what you are when you get more money. And so, and we started talking about that to Rachel Cruz when she was 3 years old, to her brother and her sister when they were 3 years old. So, you know, you have to be a worthy steward. You know, and, you know, if you're faithful in the little things, you'll be given more to manage. This is a teaching for your children. So I'm going to teach my children to give so that they don't think the whole world's about them. They're not going to be entitled little brats, right? It's not about you,
9: yeah.
0: You know, and so I'm going to teach them to be givers. I'm going to teach them to save, which is a sign that they have some discipline and they can delay pleasure, which is a sign of emotional maturity. I'm going to teach them to spend and enjoy their lives, because our Heavenly Father, if we being evil know how to give good gifts to our kids, how much more so the blessings come from Him. And so all of these things come out of that whole mindset. So, Rachel, you kind of sat and experienced that, I guess, mm-hmm. on the other side, being raised in that environment, imperfect, not perfect.
10: Yeah.
0: But we had it was very intentional.
10: Yeah, very much so. And I think, you know, money can easily become an over safety net, if you will.
0: Yeah. Yep.
10: And so you have to be careful of this balance. And that's why the generosity piece, I think, is really big. I feel like it keeps you in check. When you write a literal big check to something, there's something that just happens in the character of who you are. So that generosity piece, I think, is huge. And that plays into the character of you. You know, generous people are usually pretty humble people. That definition of humility, I think it came from Rick Warren, but he said, humility is not thinking less of yourself, but it's thinking of yourself less. This way of servanthood and looking at others, right, and what's going on in them, and it's not all about you. Because money can easily become the center point of your life, because you have the ability to go do whatever you want because you have the money, right? And so that it can easily become that your life is about you, that orbit. We put them back. Tristan, I was going to ask you, is this, do you guys have kids? Is this your first marriage? Or you got, where
9: this is our first marriage.
10: Okay.
9: We are both faith-based.
10: Okay.
9: Good.
10: How old are you guys?
9: I'm 29. She is 25.
10: Okay. Yeah, that's great. And I'll just say for Winston and I feel like one of the things we've learned, and we've been married 16 years, so there's a lot of people who've been married much longer than us that probably have more thoughts on the marriage piece, but I have found the healthier we are as individuals, the better our marriage is. Like when I find that Winston is like working on himself and he's doing work over here, and if I'm doing that, learning and growing over here, like there's something about that where I think for a little piece of me getting into this, I thought marriage is the missing link and that's what's going to like create this better person of who I am. And I think the more we've gotten into it, the more I'm like, wow, when Rachel takes care of herself, she's a better version of her. And same with Winston. And it's created a healthier marriage when that's been our perspective. And so there's something great in that. And then the thing that you told me early on in marriage, which I loved, was just serve each other. I think I was so worried about the roles and who's supposed to do what and what marriage formulas it's supposed to look like. And I remember you said, Dad, just serve each other. And there's something beautiful in that. Each of you has a voice. Each of your opinions matter. And so there's not that that hierarchy really wasn't, I didn't see that as much with you and Mom. It was a very equal level playing field.
0: Yeah,
10: with each other.
0: By the time you were old enough to see it, that was there.
10: As husband and wife.
0: Of what I just described.
10: Exactly,
0: but
10: yeah.
0: Before you were born,
10: but I think
0: it wasn't.
10: I think that's big. Yeah. I think that is. For each of you to feel like you are heard and respected is big.
0: Yeah, submit yourselves one to another, says in Ephesians. Okay, that's serving each other.
10: Mm-hmm.
0: You know, and so I'm going to put your needs ahead of mine. I'm going to put the needs of the
10: family
0: unit ahead of my own little selfish desire for a new pair of shoes or purse or a gun. Or a car, or a fill-in-the-blank thing.
10: Yep.
0: And there's nothing wrong with any of those things. By the way, Ramses have all those things. Sharon this week, Dave this week, you know, every one of those things. But it's not; those are not ahead of the good of the family unit's goals.
10: Mm-hmm.
0: It's not ahead of, they're not going to interrupt my generosity because I bought too many guns.
10: Right, right.
0: They're not going to interrupt my generosity because I bought some sea douche.
10: Yeah, and another a myth that I think we can kind of get into as well is that if I just have enough money, there's a level that problems, for the most part, kind of go away because I can just fix them. You know what I mean?
0: Like, no, the more crap you own, the more repairmen you have to know.
10: Well, that, but also, like, you're still human and people, and you're, you know what I mean? Like, it's still, life is still going to happen.
0: No,
10: and so it's not this over safety net like I was saying earlier. And there's something that I think I don't know, we can kind of creep into.
0: Yeah.
10: And then you're like, oh gosh, but it's not like,
0: well,
10: I'm
0: almost we're worshiping. We're getting our, we see God
10: safety.
0: Is, you don't say God is my provider. You say my mutual fund is.
10: Yeah, right. Yeah.
0: And that's a dangerous spiritual ground.
10: Yeah.
0: Yeah, I agree with you completely.

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2: From ABC News, I'm Dave Packer. At the G7, President Trump says he signed the Memorandum of Understanding with Iran.
3: Importantly, Iran has agreed that they will neither produce nor procure a nuclear weapon. Neither produce, because originally they said, they talk about that they will not develop a nuclear weapon. And some people found it okay. These guys didn't, in all fairness, but some people... But I didn't like it. Said it won't develop. I said, what happens if they should buy it?
2: The Federal Reserve leaving interest rates unchanged today. ABC's Elizabeth Schulze.
4: What we're looking at now is a drastically different outlook for the Fed, in that at the start of this year, and even at the last meeting, we were expecting interest rate cuts. Well, now the possibility looks more likely from many Fed officials that it could be going higher.
2: Battening down the hatches in New Orleans as Tropical Storm Arthur zeroes in, Mayor Helena Moreno says the city's Office of Emergency Management will
5: monitor everything from our sewage and water board pumps to also, of course, a series of cameras across the city that monitor areas that are prone to flooding.
2: Meanwhile, a light leak outbreak of severe weather across parts of the Midwest, including damaging winds, hail, flash flooding, and tornadoes. Another warehouse fire in Los Angeles. This time the roof is covered in solar panels, and now ammonia is being released. L.A. Fire Chief Jamie Moore says they've had to improvise.
6: We decided to use water-dropping helicopters to stop the majority of this fire from spreading throughout this building.
2: Concern about lithium-ion batteries inside the warehouse. Convicted Gilgo Beach serial killer Rex Huerman, sentenced to life in prison today for the murders of eight women that he hired as escorts over 17 years. Before he was sentenced, Huerman faced a scalding from the judge.
7: Are you a little bit sorry for what you did to these poor innocent women? Eight women that you strangled to death, at least eight that we know of. Are you at least a little bit sorry for that? Yes?
8: Yes, I am.
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2: A judge says Luigi Mangione, charged with the killing of a healthcare CEO, plans to use a psychiatric defense at a state murder trial. ABC News legal contributor Brian Buckmeyer says it could change Mangione's sentencing.
8: At the time in which Mangione committed the crime, this is what the defense is going to argue, he had an extreme emotional disturbance. He acted upon that extreme emotional disturbance, and it was objective considering who he is in the circumstances that he was. And if that happens, it actually reduces the penalties that Mangione faces. He could still possibly go to jail or prison, but that's how it changes this case.
2: Mangione's trial is scheduled for September. When a small plane crashed in South Texas, bystanders rushed in to help.
11: After reporting a mechanical issue, the crew of the 7-passenger jet diverted to Laredo, but came down short of the airport and crashed onto a highway.
12: We can literally feel the heat from the fire.
11: Syra Garza drove up on the scene.
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11: Her video shows first responders and civilians trying to douse the flames and rescuing people trapped inside the jet. Police say one person died and five were hospitalized. Jim Ryan, ABC News.
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14: Here's your weatherology forecast. Cloudy tonight with a chance of thunderstorms. Lows around 54, northwest winds 8 to 15 miles per hour. Slight chance for storms tomorrow. Daytime highs approaching 72, sunshine mixed with clouds at times. Lows level off around 50, tomorrow night clear skies. From the Weatherology Weather Center, I'm meteorologist Paul Frobley. Currently 64.
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0: Welcome back to the Ramsey Show in the Fairwinds Credit Union studio. Kim is in Baltimore. Hi, Kim. How are you?
1: Well, I've been better. So I'm sort of in a crisis situation at the moment, and I really need some advice. I'm

0: allowance done for the month, and I have to wait for the next month to have money again. That allowance is supposed to cover my gas, everything for the kids, food, stuff like that. It's not a very generous amount.
1: How long has that been going on?
0: Oh, that's been going on the better part of the 17 years, pretty much.
1: Why have you tolerated it for 17 years?
0: Because I'm an idiot. I was scared. I've been scared.
1: What are you scared of? Him?
0: I'm scared of him. Yeah. And I'm scared, like, anytime I go up against him, he punishes me by, like, taking stuff away or making my life even harder. Anyway, I have no access to anything. He gets a text message, even with the credit card.
1: How long has he been hitting you?
0: He doesn't hit me. It's all verbal. He doesn't hit me at all. It's just verbal and financial.
1: Where is your family?
0: They're all gone. I don't have anybody. And he has parents locally that will stop at nothing to help him.
1: Wait a minute. I don't care about him anymore. So your mom and dad are gone?
0: Yes. They've been gone for 20 years.
1: Your siblings are gone?
0: My sister, yes, she committed suicide. I have one sister, but she basically not anyone that could give me any support. She's an alcoholic and not in a good place.
2: Do you have kids, Kim?
1: Yeah.
0: I do. I have two kids, twins, boys.
1: Well, how old are they?
0: They're 17. Mm. But this gets worse. So anyway, I recently found out he's having an affair.
1: Shocking.
0: Secretly behind my back. Mm. Yeah, right. Secretly behind my back, he's in the process of opening a second location of our business with her, so she has somewhere to work. He doesn't know that I know any of this information yet. He recently went to the bank to get a new business loan to open this shop. I don't know how that's going to play into, like, debt. You know, like, is he opening this shop and making it look like he has more debt and, you know, wanting to divorce me? I did see that he had reached out about looking to get a divorce with an attorney. His father is his accountant, and him and his father hide everything. Basically, they make it look like the business is a loss every year, but every single thing that he buys, right down to his ED medication, goes on a business card. So he's paying for everything with business expenses, but then claiming that he doesn't make anything. And like I said, his dad and him hide all of this. So right now, I'm in the house with him. He doesn't know that I know that he's having the affair or starting a new business. I don't know what to do. I don't have any funds to get an attorney. In fact, he's laughed at me before in the past when I've brought up divorce, and he laughed in my face and told me that I don't have access to money and that I could never fight him because I can't afford an attorney. And he's right. So I don't know what to do right now. I have so many legal questions to ask.
1: Yeah.
0: Let's
1: first establish that he's full of crap, okay? You have access to all kinds of money once your attorney shuts him down and takes half of what is in the accounts. And then in Maryland, they'll do that fairly quickly. And so, you know, if you get half of everything that's in his accounts, you got plenty of money for an attorney to fight him for years. And so he's bluffing, or he's an idiot and doesn't know what he's talking about, or both. But he's just got you, buffaloed is what we would call it. Got you cowed. And, you believe that he is stronger and smarter than he is. And he's not.
0: Right.
1: He's not that bright. He's not that smart, and he doesn't have the law on his side. So, yeah, you do need an attorney, and you do need to leave as soon as you possibly can, and you do need to load the kids up and take them with you. But we just got to figure out where you're going to go. Are you going to go to a domestic violence shelter? Are you going to call your church, talk to your pastor? And then you get on the phone once you get out of there and find some, find some legal counsel that will take on this guy. And because legal counsel can get paid, they just got to get paid out of those accounts that he has control of. And it's very possible, very easy. Now, you can't give him a $10,000 deposit up front because you don't have $10,000, okay? But you can explain to him what's going on here, and some good divorce attorney would kind of think this is going to be fun.
0: Right.
1: They're going to mop the floor with him.
0: I know there's a good local attorney I've called. I have

0: have an appointment with her, but okay. It's her first available appointment. It's not till August 18th.
1: Well, call her up and tell her you have a toxic, abusive situation, and you need to move the attorney. You need to get an appointment sooner.
0: I've told them that. That's the first they have. I've tried a couple times. They did put me on a waiting list.
1: Well, then call another attorney. And call another attorney.
0: Okay.
1: You have to be done letting other people set the agenda in your life. An attorney that can't see me till August might not be my attorney. A guy who won't give me any money might not be my husband. A guy who has an affair, probably not going to be my husband. The accountant who's his father and is committing fraud to avoid taxes might go to jail.
0: Right.
1: See, I mean, by the way, tax fraud is criminal.
0: Right.
1: So what you were describing there not only doesn't survive an audit, but if the IRS proves it's intentional, then all players might go to jail, the accountant's father and the moron husband. And so, you know, maybe a call to the IRS and say, hey, you've got some players over here y'all ought to check out.
0: Am I correct in my thought that he's not legally allowed to be putting all this stuff on business expense? Like, I mean,
1: that's what I'm talking about.
0: Everything.
1: That's what I'm talking about.
0: I mean, that's not legal, right?
1: No, it's not. And at a minimum, it doesn't survive an audit. And a maximum, it could be criminal.
2: And depending if they're hiding income and revenue from the company, so they don't pay taxes.
1: That's criminal.
0: Mm-hmm. Right.
1: Yeah, there's tax avoidance, and then there's tax fraud. There's two different things, okay? So anyway, but that's not the issue here. You know, that just is one more notch in the belt that says this is a bad guy. It doesn't really affect you because you're not going to be there anymore.
0: Right.
1: So, yeah, are you involved in a church at all?
0: I am not.
1: Okay. All right, hang on. I'm going to have Christian pick up, and we're going to hook you up with one of our financial coaches in the area and get you plugged in with a good church and get you plugged in with some good attorneys and see if we can't get you out of there pretty quick. Because this is done.
2: Terrible. I'm so sorry,
1: Kim. It's a horrible situation. What you've described is not something anyone should stay in.

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2: We may not be the lowest bid you're going to get, but we are going to be the best work that you're going to get.

0: John is in Minneapolis. Hi, John. How are you?
1: I'm doing good. How about yourself?
0: Better than I deserve. What's up?
1: Well, I wanted to kind of pick your brain on my situation. So I am debating filing bankruptcy, getting a secured credit card to potentially buy my first house in 2 years. Right around COVID, I got myself into about 12 grand worth of debt, and I could pay $1,500, file Chapter 7, and start saving now. It is relevant to say that I got a better job since then. I now make anywhere between 10 and 25K a month. But I also have a girlfriend.
0: You make 10 to 25K a month, and you're worried about $12,000 in debt?
1: Yeah.
0: You realize how lame that sounds?
1: I know. I know. Yeah, but I'm also taxed at a heavier rate because it's considered
0: commission. You make $25,000 a month. You could have lived on 12 and paid off 12 in 1 month.
1: So you don't think it's worth it to save the money?
0: Oh, I think it's asinine. You make so much money. Go pay your bill,
1: well, it's
0: dude.
1: Up and down. It's up and down, Dave.
0: Well, between 10 and 25, well, cry me a river.
2: $120,000
0: to 250.
2: John, you got $12,000. A debt. That's it.
0: You didn't call me with $1.2 million in debt.
1: Right. I guess it does sound silly.
0: Yeah. Okay. So let me back up. Let me back up three steps. Okay. This money new. This money, this income is very new, isn't it?
1: Yes.
0: Yeah. And that's why you haven't done the calculation I just did. Okay. So if you make $10,000 a month, that's $120,000 a year. If you make $25,000 a month, that's $300,000 a year. So you're making $100,500 to $300,000 somewhere in there in the coming months, but your brain has not caught up with that math yet because you've never made that before. And you certainly hadn't made it lately.
1: Right. And well, I'm also, my girlfriend has good credit. And I'm trying to get mine back on track, but I have to take care of this debt first.
2: Well, the bankruptcy won't help that, John.
0: Bankruptcy puts you out of the house business for 2 to 3 years. And by the way, they're not going to let you file Chapter 7. There's a means test when you go to file a Chapter 7, which wipes all the credit card debt out. And the means test says, looking at your income, do you have the ability to pay this back? And the judge is going to go, uh-huh. And they're going to throw you into a Chapter 13 for 5 years. So your plan's not going to work. Even if I would go along with it, I'm not going to go along with it because it's not good for you. So what would be much better, so you were making nothing before hardly. I mean, you must have had no income, not had a low income before, did you?
1: Like 6 to 8 grand a month, yeah, it wasn't that much.
0: Well, that's more than I was thinking.
2: Not bad, John. What's your lifestyle like? I don't understand.
0: What are you doing with all this money?
2: If you don't have a house, how much is your rent?
1: My rent is only $900, and I had a repossession of a vehicle, and I've since cleared off a lot of my debt, but I still have this chunk hanging. And I bought two used cheap cars that we got in on trade at the dealership, so I had good deals on. And so I haven't planned on that's what I kind of do is just plan on keep paying cash for vehicles. But my girlfriend, I want to upgrade her vehicle, and I'm also helping her wipe out her credit card.
0: No.
2: John, you're talking about filing for bankruptcy and upgrading your girlfriend's vehicle in one sentence. Like no. I think your priorities are all over the place. Do you feel that? Do you feel chaotic?
0: Do you sell cars for a living?
1: I'm a finance manager at a Ford dealership.
0: Okay. I thought so. Okay. All right. So let's slow down a little bit. All right. Girlfriend has started to become, in this conversation, high maintenance. She wants a car. She wants a house.
1: She doesn't want a car, but she gets
0: nothing until you get your grown-up life straightened out, honey. You got to get your grown-up life straightened out, and you don't be buying cars for people you aren't married to and buying houses with people you're not married to. And you certainly don't do that to make them happy because they're not worth being married to if that's what makes them happy. So, warning, okay? So, now, So we're going to set her aside and let her have her little life while we date her, and we're going to look at John. Now, John makes $6,000 to $8,000 to $10,000 to $25,000 a month. So I want John to sit down and say, do the math. You know how to do math. You're a finance manager, for God's sakes. Sit down and do the math and say, okay, where is my $10,000 going? Where is my $12,000 going? Where is my $8,000 going? And then make it behave. I want you to buy food, shelter, clothes. You have $900 rent. Very good. Okay. Pay the cars off. Any car that is in your name needs to get paid off or sold, and you need to clear these debts. Now, then, as you know, you're sitting in the chair looking at credit reports every day. Credit reports age out. Anything that is not a bankruptcy stays on 7 years, but approximately 3 to 4 years out, an old repo, an old defaulted credit card that has now been paid off and made good, an old repo that has been cleared up and made good, the deficit has been negotiated out, all of that that's 3 or 4 years old hardly counts against you anymore. It might bump your credit score, but you can go get a house. But you need to put these things all paid off, all cleared, so you can get the credit report clock ticking, because when they tick off 7 years, they will all disappear. Right. Chapter 7 bankruptcy is 10 years, though, my friend. It stays on there 10 years. And when you have them fill out an application in your office at Ford to get a Ford Motor Credit loan, it doesn't say if you file bankruptcy, it doesn't show up on your credit report. It says, have you ever filed bankruptcy? That, and if you right. say, and if you say no and you have, that's fraud. So the answer is, you've, for the rest of your life, you have to say, I filed bankruptcy while I was making $15,000 a month and I had $12,000 worth of debt. That would be stupid. You don't want to do that.
2: I'm at a loss for words. That doesn't
0: really
2: happen ever. I'm just confused. I just can't get in his brain. I'm not sure. I don't understand
0: Girlfriend.
2: His logic. No, maybe.
0: She wants a nice car. She wants a nice house, and he wants to impress
2: her.
0: But
2: that has nothing to do with him filing bankruptcy. I mean, like, I just don't
0: understand. He thinks it's the shortest way to get there.
2: Of all of it, though, I don't. It just makes no sense. So, yeah, John, I would make it a goal. Live on $4,000 a month. It's plenty with your rent, lights, cell phone insurance. And throw $6,000 this month at the debt, and the next month the same. You're completely debt free. Get an

0: emergency fund, and I would work on John. There's a lot of you said she wants a new car. It's like, no, she doesn't want to. I want. There's a lot of ego in all of this. I would do some work on John if I were you, John. I would. I'd get to the bottom of what some of this that you're grasping at. You're grasping at a reality that's not there, and it's so interesting to hear you talk about it, because I don't know. I don't get it. I'm at a loss. I am at a loss.
1: Yeah.
0: And I think our audience is too. Everyone just we all just kept looking at each other like, no. I don't get it. I don't know.
1: Well, it's.
0: And bankruptcy is the most extreme. I think that's it too. Bankruptcy is the most extreme. I think if he called and was like, I don't know, I'm thinking about doing debt collections and letting it go, you know, letting it go to be bad debt and be sold and try to negotiate it. Like, even that, I'm like, okay, that's not a smart thing. But bankruptcy, I'm like, that's just the most, one of the most extreme things that you can do to yourself financially.
1: But somebody on TikTok told him that in 2 years he can get a house if he has no debt starting today. And the best way to get rid of the debt is bankruptcy.
0: Yeah.
1: And
0: yeah.
1: All of that, of course, was TikTok law, which isn't real law and isn't how bankruptcy really works. There's a means test.
0: You were very empathetic.
1: When you go in. I'm not. I'm just trying to make sure he hears me. That's all.
0: John, we are for you.
1: We want you to win.
0: Yeah, I don't want that to be shameful.
1: We're just confused by you.

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1: Today's question comes from Max in Ohio. I am a 70-year-old retiree. My wife and I prepared well for retirement and have no debt, including our home. I would like to lease a car for 3 years and then give it back and repeat the process every 3 years. At our age, I don't want to worry about paying for car maintenance. 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
0: Leasing a car does not get rid of maintenance. You're still responsible for the maintenance. You're thinking because you're driving a newer car, you're not going to have any.
1: Is it paying for maintenance? Is the I wonder if the
0: maintenance is not included in a lease.
1: If the warranty for
0: the warranty would be on the new car, whether you bought it in cash or whether you leased it, and the quality of the car not needing as much maintenance might be what he's referring to. I want to drive a nice car, so I don't have to worry.
1: Well, he just said not worrying about paying for car maintenance.
0: Yeah.
1: Paying for.
0: Well, you do pay for car maintenance, but he don't have to pay for it if there's not much. Like a brand new car, you don't have a lot of maintenance on it.
1: Yeah, that's true. Yeah,
0: so that's what I'm thinking he's thinking about. I want to drive a nice car that doesn't require a lot of maintenance.
1: Yeah.
0: Okay. If that's what you're saying, it's ridiculous to do it the way you're talking about. You should just buy the car and go buy a brand new car. It sounds like you're a multimillionaire. If you're a multimillionaire and you want to go buy a $100,000 car, go buy a car. Just write a check. And then 3 years later, if you feel like that car is getting old, then write another check, get you another one. And you're going to take a loss on that car, but you're going to take a bigger loss if you lease it, because 100% of the loss in value is built into the lease. So whatever you would lose by buying a new car and trading it every 3 years,
1: you're paying for it in the lease.
0: You're going to lose more than that by leasing, because the lease covers at least that plus a profit, plus a cost of capital
1: and the interest. Yeah,
0: yeah. So your theory breaks down. And if you think that leased cars have less maintenance than cars that are paid for, that are the same exact car, they don't. And there is no lease maintenance program. Now, you could rent one at Hertz, and Hertz will keep it, but that would be, like, super expensive, right? If you want to go over at Hertz or Dollar Rent a Car and rent you a car the whole time, they'll maintain their car. But you're going to pay through the nose for that, obviously, and that's not what you're talking about. So I'm thinking that what he's talking about is that a nicer car doesn't require as much maintenance.
1: And if I get a new car every 3 years, I'm not going to have as much.
0: And I don't have to worry about it. And if you can afford to do that and you want to do that, I don't have a problem with that at all. It's just you're losing a lot of money in the first 3 years is when a car loses its most value. Because cars lose 70% of their value in the first 5 years. And so a $100,000 car becomes a $30,000 car in 5 years. And so that's burning cash. But if you got a lot of money, you can afford to do that. Okay. I just bought a brand new Ford Bronco Raptor package. Okay. But I can afford for the thing to be worth nothing in a few years. I can afford for that. It's not going to affect my life. I've got enough margin. And if that's you got enough margin and you want to do this, I'm fine with that.
1: Mm-hmm.
0: You know, that's why you've worked. But don't
1: lease it.
0: Don't lease it. No. Horrible. Did I mention it's horrible? Rachel is in Huntsville. Hey, Rachel, what's up?
2: Hey, Dave. Okay, so I am newly married, and we are in the process of blending a family of five and getting a mortgage, taking care of a rental property, getting it set up to be rented, and still on baby step two. So right now, my question is...
0: Wait a minute. Rental property. One of you that had the house that's going to become a rental property used to be your house?
2: Yes.
0: Why don't you just sell it?
2: So That could be a possibility.
0: Yeah, it is a possibility. Clear up all your debt.
2: So it's a tiny home, and it probably wouldn't clear up all the debt. It might bring 130. And good. So the house that we're in now, it was a fully remodel. So I have to refinance it because I have a HELOC on it, a personal loan, and the original $60,000 mortgage. So
0: yeah,
2: I need
0: but
2: to
0: if you sell, how much other debt do y'all have other than what you just mentioned?
2: I have it all out. So like $9,000 in credit cards, $7,000 mm-hmm. in student loans, an $18,000 car.
0: Okay. And that's not, and then on the house, you've got a first mortgage. It's how
2: 170.
0: Much? 170. And the HELOC is how much?
2: The first mortgage is 60.
0: I'm sorry, 60. And the HELOC is how much?
2: 88. And a $15,000 personal loan. So 170 total is what
0: the personal
2: our new
0: loan
2: mortgage
0: is on the house.
2: It was just I needed extra. I didn't want or didn't
0: so
2: have it in the HELOC.
0: 75, 150. So 200K. What's the house worth?
2: 235.
0: Woo! Okay, you maxed this thing out, didn't you? All right, and the tiny house that's worth 130. What's owed on it?
2: Nothing.
0: Oh, perfect. Sell it. Clear up 9, 7, 18, 15, and then refinance the 60 and the 88 on a 15-year fixed.
2: Okay. I mean, my husband is really wanting the rental income. And
0: I don't
2: already
0: care.
2: Has some wins.
0: That's stupid.
2: Yeah.
0: We're going to borrow on your home, your $235,000 house, to buy a tiny house for rental income. Gross.
2: Yeah.
0: No.
2: Yeah.
0: And it's effectively what we're talking about.
2: My original question was, right now with the mortgage, was I going to do a 15 or a 30? And I wanted,
0: you're
2: going to
0: do a 15 because you're
2: going to
0: get rid of all this stinking debt.
2: Yeah.
0: When you only got 60 and 88. When you only got 60 and 88, and that's your only debts, and you refinance those on a 15-year fixed right now, you're talking about 5.5 or so.
1: Which is pretty wild, Rachel, yeah.
0: 5.75. You're going to be in great shape. You're going to have no payments anywhere. You paid off your car, your student loan, your credit card, your $15,000, and woo, we're free. We don't trade
2: even
0: a tiny house
2: tiny
0: rental.
2: Even home may only bring $130.
0: I know, but you owe nothing on it, right?
2: Right.
0: Okay, so $130 in my hand will pay off 15, 9, 8, or,
1: 9, 7, 18.
0: You can even pay off a bunch of the HELOC. Pay down the HELOC.
2: Don't even do a refi of a mortgage.
0: I think you could pay off the HELOC and everything else and only have your first mortgage.
2: Yeah, with $60,000. That's
0: what's the interest rate on the 60?
2: 7.5.
0: A little rough, yeah.
2: And the ones that I'm looking at right now to do the refi of the house HELOC and personal loan, the 15 year is 6.625 and $1,700 a month.
0: Yeah. I wouldn't do that. I'd sell the tiny house and be debt free with $60,000 owed on my home.
1: And then the thing
0: and
1: is,
0: be
1: Rachel,
0: 100% free. Get on a budget with your new husband. The two of you throw your incomes in together and let's go get rich.
1: Yes, and then if you guys want to buy a tiny home and rent it out in a few years,
0: no,
1: you can
0: you
1: do
0: don't.
1: That. Well, if they want to, some
0: you
1: people
0: don't want to.
1: Dave doesn't want to. Rachel may
0: gross.
1: Want to. You, Rachel, you may want to.
2: Yeah, well,
1: but if y'all do, just do it with cash. This is your ticket out.
0: A tiny home has a tiny market.
2: Yeah.
0: Nobody wants it.
2: Yep.
0: That's why it's just a fad. Yeah. No. If you get 130 for that thing and clean up all of this,
1: yes,
0: this
1: that's
0: is
1: your ticket.
0: Definitely what you want to do.
1: Mm-hmm.
0: And then you ask yourself, would I take a loan out on my home that has a $60,000 mortgage to buy a tiny home to rent? The answer would always be no. And effectively, if you don't sell it and do all this, it's the same thing.

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1: Great. So it'll go up 4 degrees from 11 a.m. to 7 p.m.?
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0: All right, here's a technique that will help you. It's helped me a lot. Make decisions like our last caller's facing. And it's one of the reasons you will hear me be so incredulous and so quick and harsh to judge on something, because it's the technique I'm using. I'll just share it with you. Inside baseball. Okay, here we go. It's called a sunk cost analysis. A sunk cost analysis is simply this. You don't make decisions based on how you got here. You make decisions, that's the sunk cost. You make decisions based on where we're going. So 5 years from today, what do you want your life to look like? Not 5 years ago, all these things happened. You don't do your analysis based on all the trauma or the bad decisions or the what you thought was a good decision, but now that you're married, it's not a good decision anymore, because you wouldn't do that if you were married. And all that kind of stuff. So all that matters now is we're getting married and we're moving forward together. She's got some kids. She has a house. I have a tiny house. Okay. That's all that matters. How we got here or what my little dream was prior to this doesn't matter anymore. The way you can determine what's going to put me in the best shape 5 years from today is to reverse engineer where you are. Okay. And you ask yourself the question, if I had that pile of money in the middle of my kitchen table, would I buy that item? You can do that with anything.
1: Mm-hmm.
0: You can look up, like, you know, there's an old joke that says there's two great days of owning a boat, the day you buy it and the day you sell it, right? Which means that usually by the time people get rid of a boat, they're sick of their boat. Now, I'm a boat person. I've got a couple of boats, and I'm not sick of them at all. They're excellent boats. They're Mastercrafts, world's best ski boat. There's an advertisement for you. And, you know, but I'm not sick of them. And so, but I do know what they're worth. And if I look down on the dock at that boat and I say, that boat, that's not true. I won't use real numbers. But let's just say that boat's worth $40,000. Okay? And if I had $40,000 in the middle of the table, kitchen table, and I didn't own that boat, would I go buy that boat today? If the answer is no way, then sell the boat. Because you'd rather have the $40,000 than the boat. That's the reverse engineering of it, okay? So if you look up at her situation and you say, I can rent out my tiny $130,000 tiny house for $500 a month. Meanwhile, I can pay payments on $9,000 worth of credit card debt, $7,000 worth of student loans, $18,000 worth of car, $15,000 worth of personal loan, and $88,000 worth of HELOC. Those payments are going to be a lot more than the rent that tiny house will bring in, and that tiny house being sold will clear up all of those payments. So the way you would reverse engineer that and say, if I didn't own this tiny house and the only way I could buy it would be to borrow 88 on a HELOC, 15 on a personal loan, 9 on a credit card, 7 on a student loan, and 18 on my car to go buy this tiny house, would I go buy this tiny house by doing it that way? And the answer is hell no. Not even close. You wouldn't even think about doing that. You know? Not even close. You know, no way would you trade a $500 rental income for getting rid of all those payments. Ever. No way. Doesn't make sense. And so that's why it's instantaneous for me to give that answer. But all I did was, I just reverse engineered it. Is if you didn't own it, and you had $130,000 sitting in the middle of the kitchen table, and you could either pay off all of this debt with it or you could go buy a tiny house. Well, no one in their right mind would go buy the tiny house. It's a ludicrous mathematical equation. Not even close. And it doesn't matter how we got here. That's where we are.
1: Mm-hmm.
0: So you reverse engineer it and you ask yourself, would I do that? No, I would not do that. It'd be asinine to do that. I'm not doing that. And so that's why we can answer her with such force so quickly. And you can do that for yourself anytime. You say, okay, I've got money in a stock. My grandpa gave me a stock. Well, I don't care. I don't care where you got it. You have Exxon stock and you have $400,000 in Exxon stock. I don't know anything about Exxon. I've not looked at it lately. I don't know what the stock is. I'm not making a judgment about Exxon one way or the other. But you just ask yourself, if I had $400,000 in the middle of the kitchen table, would I go buy Exxon stock? Probably not, because you were not well diversified, but you just got it from your grandpa, and it's not like it's his family Bible. It's stock. It's not got an emotion tied to it. And so if you wouldn't go buy it again with that same amount of money, then don't keep it. And if you do that, if you practice that exercise, you can make decisions on whether to buy an investment, whether to keep an investment, whether to buy an item, whether to keep an item, instantaneously. It's the same part of your brain that says, I'm going to throw all this stuff away because I'd rather have a clean closet. It's the exact same part of your brain that you're using.
1: It's the clutter out. Yep.
0: It's a declutter. It's a cleansing process. And you say, would I do it again if I hadn't already done it? No. Then undo it and sell the car. Sell the boat. Sell the Exxon stock. Sell the tiny house. Whatever it is. But if you go, oh, no, I think in the next 5 years, the best possible investment on the planet is a tiny house bringing $500 in rent on a $130,000 investment, which, by the way, sucks as an ROI. But if you really believe that's the best thing, then you should keep it. But you can't possibly believe that. Okay. All right. Katie is with us in Portland, Oregon. Hey, Katie, what's up?
2: Hi. Thank you guys so much for taking my call.
0: Sure. How can we help?
2: Okay. My husband and I, this week, just combined our finances.
0: This week?
2: This week. It's brand new.
0: Okay. How long y'all been married?
2: We've been married for 3 years.
0: How many?
2: Three.
0: 3 years. Okay, good. Okay.
2: Yes. We've been together for 8.5 years. And that entire time, it was made very, very clear that we were never going to be combining finances. The reason for that being, he had a previous marriage and through a bunch of different things, ended up having to go bankrupt and has a lot of trauma where finances are concerned. And so I never expected to be combining finances with him, even though it was something I really wanted. But because of our debt and just our situation, he did come to me and finally said, hey, okay, I guess this is something we can try, because
0: wow,
2: it was something I was pushing
0: for. That was hard for him.
2: It was incredibly hard for him, and it happened immediately after a big moment of conflict, and so I just think there was a lot of trust.
0: A lot of humility.
2: So
0: good for him.
2: He's a great man. I had been sending him videos of your guys' for a little while, so that may have helped. So my question really, it just boils down to, we've been sitting down trying to figure out how to restructure, how to combine, how to do this smoothly.
0: Oh, it's messy, isn't it?
2: It is.
0: It brings up all the emotions every time you look at a number.
2: And every time I look at him, he looks like he's going to puke, and I feel so bad.
0: Just give him a hug.
2: I hug him.
0: And remind him that you think he's a great man. Let me just tell you, this is a hard thing you're doing.
2: Okay.
0: But it's worth it. If it is strenuous and it's causing your stomach to come up in your throat, both of you, that means you're good human beings. You're facing awkwardness to get a better future.
2: Well, we were gifted Financial Peace University by our neighbors, who have become our very best friends. And they are the biggest fans of you guys, and they believe so much in your process.
0: Let me tell you what. I'm big fans of you and your husband.
2: Hey.
0: And I want, I think the way you've approached this conversation and his humility and what he's doing, is not going to mean it's going to be easy. Mm-hmm. I can only promise you that it will get easier. When we combined our finances, I almost puked every night because I was used to being in complete control. And I no longer was. I was now accountable. If you want to win with money in 2026, you can't keep living normal. Normal's broke. 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
3: From ABC News, I'm Dave Packer. In France for the G7, President Trump says he signed the 14-point agreement with Iran. Part of it, the reopening of the Strait of Hormuz. Another part, the U.S. would unfreeze $300 billion in an Iranian fund. Senate Minority Leader Chuck Schumer saying the White House has capitulated to the Iranian leadership.
4: Trump has done a very poor job of negotiating. We are worse off than we were when the war started. The Strait of Hormuz, under greater Iranian control now than then. The leadership of Iran, more militant now than then.
3: The agreement does say that Iran will no longer develop or procure nuclear weapons. The first named storm of the Atlantic hurricane season, Tropical Storm Arthur, taking aim at the Gulf Coast. Meanwhile, another storm system bringing tornado threats to the Midwest. ABC News Chief Meteorologist Ginger Z is in Champaign, Illinois.
5: There is a line of tornado warnings within this tornado watch and severe thunderstorm watch that extends all the way back to Kansas. There are also flood alerts from Detroit to Lexington, Kentucky. Tropical Storm Arthur is twisting along that Gulf Coast, and we're going to see it move over Louisiana with 2 to 4 inch per hour rainfall rates in the areas, including parts of the Florida Panhandle.
3: Rex Uhrman, known as the Gilgo Beach Killer, sentenced today to life in prison without the possibility of parole for the murder of at least 7 women off the coast of Long Island. Attorneys for Luigi Mangione now planning to present a psychiatric argument at his state murder trial. Defense attorneys allege Mangione suffered an extreme emotional disturbance. ABC News legal contributor Dan Abrams.
6: This is technically an effort to get a lesser conviction, meaning instead of murder, it could be manslaughter. If he's convicted of manslaughter instead of murder, you're talking about the possibility of a decade in prison instead of life in prison.
3: New York set to honor their NBA champion Knicks tomorrow with a ticker tape parade. 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
3: Is recalling more than 125,000 vehicles over repairs that were done incorrectly. The National Highway Traffic Safety Administration says the vehicles are being recalled for various reasons, including malfunctioning automatic windows, gear selection, and transmission clutch. 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
9: When I got my bipolar disorder diagnosis, I feel like I had known for like the past few years.
3: The Old Town Road singer was charged with attacking L.A. police officers last summer. In April, a judge allowed Lil Nas X, born Montero Lamar Hill, to enter a mental health diversion program after the court found the incident could be attributed to bipolar disorder. One World Cup story to lift your spirits.
9: Scotland fans have taken over Boston for the World Cup, and some of them told affiliate WCVB.
10: I don't think Boston realized what was coming to it.
9: It's been good for local businesses, but not for beer supplies. Sam Adams' parent company says its Boston taproom ran out of its signature Boston Lager over the weekend after sales were four times higher than usual. Company says it resorted to an emergency delivery and added extra deliveries throughout this week. Brian Clark, ABC News.
3: The WNBA is expanding its season from 44 to 50 games, the most in the league's 30-year history. The WNBA also adding three new teams through expansion, starting with Cleveland in 2028. Dave Packer, ABC News.
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11: Here's your weatherology forecast. Lows level off around 54 tonight under overcast skies with a chance of thunderstorms. Northwest winds 8 to 15 miles per hour. Sunshine mixed with clouds at times tomorrow. Slight chance of thunderstorms. Daytime highs approaching 72. Lows around 50 tomorrow night. For the Weatherology Weather Center, I'm meteorologist Paul Tremblay. Right now, it's 63 degrees. KWNO.
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17: Hey, thanks for joining us. We got some big news tonight. The deal that was signed over the weekend with Iran is supposed to be signed Friday. Instead, President Trump signed it today and held a news conference at the end of the G7 summit. We'll get into all of that in the third hour with the open phones. We can chew on all the things President Trump said and the criticism and the praise he's getting. He's getting a lot of criticism from within his own party. And it seems like his supporters are more upset than his detractors. But we can get into all that in hour number three with phone calls. Also, hour number two, Dan Mason was the, at one point, one of the most powerful people in radio. He ran CBS radio for quite a

0: down on the markets because of what, in anticipation of them being open?
1: Yeah, exactly right. You know, there was an about-face by the Trump administration who, I want to say for the first 6 to 8 weeks after the U.S. attacked Iran, was all about escalations and open the strait and we're going to bomb you. And then there was somewhat of an about-face. President Trump started to focus more on a deal. You know, a ceasefire was agreed to. That kind of changed things, and oil markets started to go backwards after the shift in tone. You know, it's been a long, 6 weeks coming or 5 weeks coming that this deal that he teased, you know, countless times. And oil prices for that reason were counting on something happening. So to your point, the straits remain closed. But this is one of those odd situations where, you know, motorists always say, oh, it goes up and nothing's happened yet. But oil is now going down and nothing's happened yet. And it has for 5 weeks. And now, with the deal being signed, we inch closer to potentially seeing gas prices extend those declines. The national average price of gasoline down 5 straight weeks. We could make it maybe 6 or 7, but as you point out, the strait hasn't opened, and it's all about the details because in the backdrop of this, the numbers aren't looking any better. The U.S. Strategic Reserve fell to its lowest level since 1983. Delivery NYMEX oil deliveries made in Cushing, Oklahoma, those inventories in Cushing, Oklahoma, fell to their lowest since 2014, and a consortium of the world's largest economies, the OECD countries, saw combined total oil inventories falling to the lowest since 1990. So this deal, you know, the timing couldn't come at a better time as global inventories really start to plummet.
0: Patrick, we've heard from a couple of people, military guys, who say that it doesn't matter if the strait is open. It only matters if the insurance companies feel it's safe to allow the tankers to move through. What do you say?
1: Yeah, exactly right. I mean, if ships don't have the confidence, they're not going to risk, you know, life and limb to get through the strait. The ship contents of an average large crude carrier, you know, some of these crude carriers can haul 2 million barrels. And even at the elevated price of $85, we're talking north of $150 to $200 million of cargo. You'd be crazy as a shipper without insurance to basically go through the worst neighborhood where Iran could launch a drone. So absolutely, it's all about confidence. Insurance is part of restoring confidence. You can get insurance. That doesn't mean the coast is clear, but it does mean if something happens that you may be able to insure your loss. So that is part of building confidence and getting the strait reopened is will insurers start to come back and offer insurance to these vessels.
0: Explain to me how the depleted reserves work. I thought we didn't get much of our oil from the Middle East. So why were our reserves depleted when we got most of our oil from other places?
1: Well, it's because the U.S. has become the world's largest oil producer in the last 5 to 10 years. And the Trump administration wanted to offer oil to our allies and to the global market in light of the 15 to 20 million barrels that was no longer or stuck behind the Strait of Hormuz. So our SPR, our own strategic reserves, basically have been bought by, well, anyone. Any country can buy, whether it's China or India. It's those two countries, by the way, Asian countries, that have been most impacted. So the strategic reserve has not been necessarily utilized for Americans, but it's basically held oil prices in check by offering oil on the global market that was stuck or is stuck through the strait.
0: Interesting. We also heard that the infrastructure has been damaged in the Gulf and some of the Arab countries, to where even if the strait is opened, it's going to take a while to get back to the oil that was once flowing through the strait.
1: I mean, exactly right. You know, and this, by the way, has created some really interesting things. You know, there have been drone attacks on refineries, on oil fields, on Qatar's LNG facility, on Saudi Arabia's refinery, and another refinery in Bahrain. I mean, this adds up to millions of barrels a day of refining capacity. And some of these facilities, the Saudis said today, it's going to take until 2027 to reopen and get this refinery repaired. So, you know,

0: the collateral damage, it's not just crude oil being stuck. It's gasoline, diesel, and jet fuel. And, you know, a couple months ago, as many Americans are now discovering, the motor oil that you put in your car, some of these special oils, manufacturers like Toyota and Nissan, these types of oils are generally being produced by major refineries in the Middle East. The base of these motor oils is stuck behind the Strait. So even dealerships, even car lube places have been really impacted. And to your point, it's going to take probably north of a year or longer to repair those facilities for shipments to resume. Because even if the Strait opens today, you know, insurers might drag their feet for a couple weeks. Then oil, the vessels pick up millions of barrels, and then it takes 3 to 6 weeks for them to get to their destination. So even if the Strait opens literally tonight, it's going to be a couple of months before we start to get the flow back in rhythm to start rebuilding these global oil inventories that have fallen. And by the way, 107 days the Strait has been closed. It's not reopened yet. In theory, we've lost out on nearly 2 billion barrels of oil, and that is going to take an extensive amount of time to recover from.
1: So interesting. You say all of those problems, which is the reasons why we won't get back to the normal flow before the bombing. And yet, as you said earlier, the prices have been going down. So the markets must have some confidence that there's going to be enough oil for the world to survive.
0: Well, and not only that, but here's an interesting wild card as well. The president is part of this deal. Iran can now sell oil onto the global market, right? The sanctions are released. Iran can sell oil. In theory, regardless of what you think about Iran, that is going to speed up the global recovery because previous to all of this, Iran's oil was heavily sanctioned. It was sold to countries like China at a great discount. Allowing Iran to sell oil will probably speed up the recovery time for global oil inventories. We're still talking about a substantial amount of time. This is akin to filling 5 Olympic-sized swimming pools that have been drained with a garden hose. In my mind, that's about equivalent to what we're doing here. These oil inventories are going to take a while to build up. Now, make no mistake, gas prices in the U.S. have already been going down. They're down 50 cents from a month ago, but they're still 80 cents higher than last year. And to close that gap, to see gas prices falling back to their year-ago level, that is what's going to take an extensive amount of time. Prices are lower already compared to a month ago, but to get the last 50 cents, to close that gap beyond 50 cents, is going to take probably a year. So, sure, prices will probably fall another 50 cents a gallon. As long as everything goes peachy, by the end of the summer, the national average will be in the mid-threes. But getting the last 50 cents and seeing prices fall below $3, that is what could take maybe 6 to 12, maybe even 18 months. The timing, you know, we can split hairs on the timing, but that's what's going to take a while because global oil inventories are going to need a long time to fully recover. And by the way, our SPR, that's probably going to take 2 to 3 years to fill up if Congress decides that it now has a purpose and they're going to refill it. Who knows?
1: Interesting. Patrick DeHaan with us for a couple more minutes, head of petroleum analysis for Gas Buddy. I want to make sure I understand your last answer. You're saying before President Trump started bombing, there were sanctions on Iran's gas that they couldn't sell it on the open market. Now, part of this agreement, all of those sanctions have been lifted, and now Iran can sell as much oil as they want on the open market?
0: To my knowledge, that is the way the deal is today. And by the way, Iran's oil could be sold. Now, countries like China that don't care about U.S. sanctions were buying Iranian oil, but they were doing it at a discount because when nobody can buy that oil or it's very difficult, you have to discount that oil. So China was buying a heck of a lot of Iranian oil before this all, but because of sanctions, countries like Europe and countries that are friendly with the United States were not violating the U.S. sanctions, but China was, and India was, although President Trump kind of convinced India to stop doing that. So now my understanding from the agreement is Iran, without sanctions, can now openly sell again, and that's going to mean Iran can sell at a higher price than the discounts that India and China were getting before this. So, you know, all in all, all feelings aside, allowing Iran to sell oil without sanctions is probably going to speed up the recovery time for global oil inventories. Regardless of my feelings on whether Iran is, you know, the best or the worst, allowing more oil into the market will speed up the recovery time.
1: What about diesel? Where does diesel come down in all of this?
0: Well, diesel has been declining significantly as well across the U.S. You know, in the last month, I'm looking at my numbers right now. Gas Buddy shows diesel prices peaked on May 20 at about $5.64 a gallon. That was close to the peak. We also saw $5.66 on April 8th. Since then, diesel has basically gone down every day since late May. We are now seeing diesel at $5.13 a gallon. It's going to probably fall maybe $4.75, maybe $4.50. So diesel has a long way to go. But let me preempt your next question. A lot of Americans, grocery prices, the price of delivered goods, everything moves on diesel, right? Construction, trains, tractors, trucks. The problem in that is that the Trump administration has also been cracking down, we've probably all seen this, on CDLs. You know, foreign CDL drivers have been cracked down, so there's less truckers to deliver the goods. So just because diesel prices are going to plummet in the next few weeks, it doesn't alleviate the increased cost of trucking. Trucking rates are still near record highs, and they likely will stay there even if diesel declines, because now it's more about there's not enough truckers to deliver these goods.
1: Yeah, we keep deporting all the people who could be a trucker and then relieve some of that backlog, but there aren't any people, so that's the issue with the truckers. Good, really interesting stuff. Patrick DeHaan with us, who is head of petroleum analysis with Gas Buddy. Patrick, great stuff, great insight as always. Thanks for your time on a busy night. Have a good night, and we'll talk to you down the road.
0: Thanks for having me. Appreciate it.
1: You got it. Patrick DeHaan. That guy was dropping some serious knowledge on us. Head of petroleum analysis for Gas Buddy. That was interesting about diesel, right? Diesel prices are going down, but who cares how low the diesel price is if you have nobody to drive the truck? And right, everything gets delivered to the grocery store by diesel, and so prices are going, as he said, prices are going to remain elevated for all sorts of supply chain issues, which has been quite a bit of problem even before the pandemic, but since the pandemic has reared its ugly head even worse. Hey, we're just getting started. Stay right there. America at Night, back in a moment.
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0: This is America at Night with McGraw Millhaven.
1: Well, the big news of the day is that President Trump has signed the deal with Iran, and they've released it. A senior U.S. official read aloud to reporters the text of the agreement between the U.S. and Iran, disclosing the terms for the first time. The agreement calls for the reopening of the Strait of Hormuz, a $300 billion plan for Iran's reconstruction, the lifting of sanctions on Iran's oil, and the end of military operations in Lebanon. The group, the G7 summit today in France, Trump afterwards came to the microphone and issued a fiery defense of the deal, lashing out at critics who said that the agreement achieves, critics have said that this one achieves even less than the one that President Obama signed back in, 2015. He also threatened to bomb Iran if they did not adhere to the agreement, both what is written and what they've agreed to orally. Israel's right-wing TV station Tonight, which supports Benjamin Netanyahu, is openly on the air attacking President Trump over this deal. So a lot of supporters not happy with President Trump for signing this deal and what is in the deal. That's just one of the news events that's taking place tonight. We'll talk about it all in hour number three right here. Hey, did you see what happened at the UFC fight on the White House lawn? Nothing, because an alleged plot was foiled. We're going to talk to News Nation national security contributor Tracy Waldner, who has the whole story. It's a fascinating look, and hats off to the FBI and the Secret Service and everybody else who was able to foil the plot. A number of people were arrested all around the country. They all seem to be radicalized in one way, shape, or form through social media. And this keeps happening. People keep getting radicalized on social media. I don't know why we don't do anything about it. I don't know why we don't curtail it. I don't know why we don't have a bigger conversation about it. But more and more people are getting radicalized on social media, going down rabbit holes and coming out the other side in a distorted reality, and then creating violence for innocent Americans. They're being radicalized the way, well, anyway, we'll come back and talk about it with News Nation national security contributor Tracy Waldner. And then, next hour, Dan Mason, former head of CBS Radio. I'll ask him, what about CBS News going dark? What are his thoughts on that? We've got a lot to get to this night. We're just getting started. America at Night, back in a moment.
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1: Well, we know about the UFC event in the White House that came off without a hitch, but behind the scenes, it was a different story. To talk all about it is News Nation national security contributor Tracy Wadner. 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
2: Thank you so much for having me.
1: Let's start at the beginning. What do we know and what don't we know? We do know that Kash Patel may or may not have jumped the gun on all of this.
2: What exactly do you mean? I just want to clarify what you mean by jumping the gun. That he sort of
1: he announced that he announced the plot was foiled, and the Secret Service seemed to come down on him quite a bit for announcing it before it was all said and done.
2: So I think it's more of it. I don't believe that he announced it, you know, before people were arrested. I don't think that's what occurred. I think what happened is, and what I think we see across the board a bit too much, in my opinion, is that these are announced a bit too quickly prior to the indictments being done. Because really what happens is in the federal government, when folks are arrested, they actually do not tend to reveal their names until the indictment is out. And that's, we've been seeing a lot of these announcements without who has been arrested. And that's because the indictments aren't complete. And I think that's where that mix up came into play.
1: Gotcha. Okay, let's go back to the beginning. The authorities charged five people with what? What was the plot? What was the idea of this thing at the UFC event?
2: I mean, the biggest charge in terms of, you know, all of them that are on there seems to be, you know, conspiring to attack the United States, and then obviously conspiring to murder, you know, U.S. officials. So those are the, I guess, largest charges that carry the most weight. But I would say their end goal, this whole society that they are a part of, really is sort of anti-capitalism, anti-government, anti-billionaires, and anti-APAC. That would be, I guess, their messaging.
1: And so they ended up arresting five people total?
2: Five people total. Listen, that number could obviously go up, right? Because I think this is going to take some time to investigate, especially when you have multiple social media accounts involved, multiple digital devices involved. There may be other individuals. These, in my opinion, just seem to be like the hub of the wheel spokes, if you will.
1: Yeah. Seems like the FBI and the Secret Service and anybody else did a fantastic job in trying to determine what was going on. They said nobody was in any danger, correct?
2: Yes, that's what they said. And to be completely honest with you, I believe that Tyson Proper, he is the 19-year-old who was arrested. I don't know that we would have known about this if it wasn't for his mom, quite frankly. You know, her calling the police on her son, which is obviously a very tough thing to do, is ultimately what brought this group down. Now, do I think they would have ultimately been successful with what they were trying to do? No, but I'm not convinced that we would have known about it if she hadn't come forward.
1: Yeah, it seems like it was a pretty involved plot. Did they find the drones? I mean, what if this wasn't caught, would they have been able to pull it off?
2: I'm unsure in terms of what evidence, you know, they have received from them. Would they have been able to pull this off? You know, here's the thing. It's kind of a complex answer. I'm so sorry that it's not a yes or a no. You know, I think the thing is, these are most likely, again, I don't know for certain, but most likely commercial off-the-shelf drones, right? So COTS drones. And you could put anything from half a pound to about 5 pounds of payload on those. If that's what they are, these are small, right? They're portable. You're not, you know, lugging reapers and predators, you know, into the nation's capital. Now, the nation's capital at that time was a complete no-fly, no-drone zone. So the question then is, they would have gotten these things in, but then how far would they ultimately have gotten given that it was a no-fly zone?
1: Yeah, that's a good point. Probably the safest place in the world was the White House and that fight. So how were they going to smuggle in all these things? It's sort of a harebrained idea, but these men sort of found each other all on social media, did they not?
2: Yes, it sounds to me, and not even through, I think you and I have talked before about some other platforms that are much more difficult to access. They're, you know, private chat like Discord, but they found each other through TikTok, which I mean, a lot of people have TikTok accounts. They're highly accessible and they're highly public. And so they were doing this essentially in broad daylight, if you will.
1: Yeah, and clearly they were radicalized together online. And right, this is the story. Once something like this is exposed, it normally, usually, leads off with them being radicalized all online.
2: Yes, I mean, it sounds to me like they were all sort of a part of this group. I think part of the issue is that a lot of these groups are very, very splintered. But the bottom line is what they seem to be preying on, particularly ones like this, are sort of younger males. And these guys definitely sort of fit the type that I know they're trying to actively recruit.
1: Yeah, pretty crazy stuff. Tracy Wallner with us from News Nation on a busy night. Thanks for checking in. Have a good night. Thanks. And we will call you as needed. Thanks for checking in.
2: Thank you.
1: You got it. Tracy Wallner with us, News Nation, national security contributor. In this same vein, this Luigi Mangione, this guy, he was the one who shot and killed in broad daylight the CEO of United Health, right? He walked down the street in broad daylight, shot him, and then took off, right? They found him, I don't know, a day or two later, a couple days later, in a fast food restaurant in the corner, and they went and got his bag, and somebody, you know, the people at the fast food restaurant said, I think the guy you're looking for, we just saw on TV, is over in table number 4. So they arrested him, and this was, what, last summer. Well, today it was announced, or I guess late last night or early today, it was announced that he is changing his plea. Listen to this story. Defense lawyers plan to tell the jury that Luigi Mangione was suffering from an extreme emotional disturbance when he killed Brad Thompson. He was the CEO of the health company. They're changing their strategy because they feel that this new strategy could help when it comes to the amount of time Luigi Mangione could spend in prison if he is convicted. This defense may result in the lawyers essentially acknowledging that Mangione killed the CEO in order to secure a lighter punishment. Now, I'm no lawyer, but this seems an awful, bizarre defense. If the jury agrees Mangione experienced a profound loss of self-control during the crime, they could convict him of a lesser crime of manslaughter, which carries a 25-year maximum sentence instead of murder, which could result in a life sentence. So if they say he had a profound loss of self-control and that's why he killed the man, that's then quote-unquote manslaughter. And if it's manslaughter, he can get a 25-year sentence. But if he went there with the intent to kill, that's then first-degree murder, which could result in a life sentence. I don't know if they're trying to thread the needle on this, but from what we know of the case, he went there with a gun and hunted him down and knew where he was going to be when he was walking into that building. So was the plan not to kill him? And only after some snap did he lose self-control and then kill the man? We'll have to wait and see what the jury says. But this Luigi Mangione case is interesting on a number of different levels. One, radicalized online, right? All of these guys are radicalized online in some way, shape, or form, whether it's through some type of foreign adversary flooding the zone, trolling for these usually young men, usually white, usually men, and disenfranchised, disillusioned with reality, and they start going down a rabbit hole. Or if it was some foreign country that flooded the zone trying to just radicalize Americans for just to sort of sow chaos in the world. And what do they use? They use derogatory comments about Jewish people. They use derogatory comments about Americans. They use aspirational comments about Nazis and Hitler and all that stuff. And all of a sudden, right, they become radicalized online. The formula is set. It isn't that hard to do. It's kind of like baking cookies. you go online, you become, some people get radicalized, and then they become violent, and they somehow get fixated on some bizarre person or thing or event or whatever, and then they're off and running. Whether it's a Charlie Kirk, whether it's a Brian Thompson, whether it's a shooting at a school or a shooting at a playground or shooting an elected official or whatever else, right? I mean, these are all, the formula is all right there. It's all said. Pretty disturbing and pretty scary. You know, speaking of that, after last night's interview we did with the professor from Berkeley about how he couldn't determine what was real and what was fake, I today, for some reason, I had a couple minutes, and I haven't been on TikTok. I have it. I didn't really know I had it, but I guess I had it on my phone, and I was doing something else. I was like, let me see what this TikTok thing has gotten into. And I have an account, obviously. I don't know why I have an account. I think I set it up for some specific reason, but I never check it. Anyway, I clicked on it, and I got to tell you, it was utter cesspool stuff. I mean, just beyond cesspool. Talk about rotting your brain. When I was a kid, right, and we would watch, oh, I don't know, right? We'd watch The Price is Right, and then we'd watch I Love Lucy, and then we'd watch, I don't know, right? Some rerun of something, and then we'd watch cartoons. My grandmother would come into the middle of the living room, turn off the TV, and say, go outside. You're rotting your brain. That's going to turn you into a mush. Go outside and get in trouble playing outside. So we went outside and played in the mud or played baseball or played Ring-a-Livio or whatever, right? I wish I Love Lucy was on TikTok, because this stuff is utter cesspool stuff. I mean, you can feel the brain matter being sucked out of your head on this TikTok. I couldn't believe how, not even silly, not even weirdly interesting or strangely compelling. It was just a cesspool of nothingness. And this is what's captivating the audiences all around the world. A sad reality. But again, whether it was this plot at the UFC event or this CEO who got shot by Luigi Mangione, or pick any one of the school shootings, or the, you know, the person who tried to beat up Nancy Pelosi's husband, the person who tried to shoot President Trump. I mean, they're all disillusioned. They're all been radicalized in some way, shape, or form. And it usually leads back to social media. And why do we have this again? Why do we allow 10-year-olds on social media? Why do we allow 12-year-olds on social media? We don't allow 12-year-olds to buy cigarettes. We don't allow 18-year-olds to buy alcohol. We don't allow 16-year-olds to drive a car. Oh, no, yes, we do. We don't allow 12-year-olds to drive a car. And yet we're giving them this device in which we know the pedophiles are trolling, the criminals are trolling, people who are looking to do nefarious things are trolling. And, here you go, here's a phone for you. I don't get it. When I grew up, people were upset at rap lyrics. They didn't want us buying rap songs because they thought it was going to fry our brain. Now we're giving them a device where pedophiles live. And here you go, kid. Go up into your room, close your door. We'll see you in a couple hours. Take care now. I don't get it. Makes no sense to me. America at Night, back in a moment.
0: America at Night with McGraw-Millhaven.
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1: All right, here's a little nugget of information for you. The New York Knickerbockers, we know that they're the NBA champions. Never thought I'd say that. They are to become the first NBA champion to visit Donald Trump's White House. How about that? The NBA champs will visit the White House for the first time during the President Trump administration. Are you telling me that there hasn't been in the, what, 6 years? 5 years? 6 years? President Trump has been in the White House. There hasn't been an NBA team to visit the White House. New York Knicks owner James Dolan invited Trump to game 3. That's the only game they lost. A lot of people said that was the reason. Look, I'm as superstitious as the next guy. That's ridiculous. They said today that the team will accept an invite from the president. He made the comments during an appearance on a radio station in New York. As a matter of fact, thank you for asking me that. We just did receive an invitation from the White House, which we accepted, Dolan said. We still have to figure out the details, etc. But yes, of course. Look, I invited the president to come down for a game. He's a friend. I've known him for 30 years, and I'm very proud to bring the team to the White House. So there you go. Who knows? Josh Hart, for example, has posted some negative commentary on, posted to social media after Joe Biden won the victory. He used a derogatory term to describe President Trump. Josh Hart did on social media. So not all Knicks are Trump fans, but we'll see. It got started way back. Golden State Warriors said after they won the game that Steph Curry and Steve Kerr each said they were not interested in visiting the White House. And so that's, I guess, where it got started. And LeBron James declined. And, yeah, that's interesting, the first one. You know what? I gotta tell you, we'll see if all the Knicks players go, which would be a shame. That's such a unifying team. I would hate to see that this sort of divided up. Look, I've often thought about this myself. And if, please God, I was on a championship team that won a championship and was invited to the White House and had a disagreement with the man in the Oval Office or the woman in the Oval Office. I've often thought about this, even before Trump. I would go. I would be respectful. I would be respectful of the office. It is an honor to be an American. You're doing it, you know, for all sorts of reasons. But you also would have an audience with the man. So you would be able to pull him aside and at least get 10 minutes of his time, 5 minutes of his time, 15 minutes of his time, half hour of his time to sort of air your grievances with the man. And what greater opportunity would that be? You're not grandstanding in the privacy of this setting. You pull him aside. You say, you know, whatever it is, you know, like this X, Y, and Z. It's your 10 minutes to lobby the most powerful man in the world. I would think people, even if you disagree with the man, would be in favor of that. But that's just me. I, you know, everyone's got to sleep with themselves, and everyone's got to put their head on the pillow and wake up with themselves. So they got to do. I'm not saying it's wrong to boycott. I'm just saying if it were me, I would go and pull the person aside and say, hey, while I'm here, let me tell you what I think. I've been known to do that from time to time. All right, stay right there. Dan Mason, the man who ran CBS News and CBS Radio during the consolidation era of radio, the effects we're still dealing with today, has written a book, Tell All. He names names.
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5: From ABC News, I'm Dave Packer. President Trump says he signed the peace deal with Iran, as does Iran's president. It lifts the American blockade of Iranian ports, rewards Iran for reopening the Strait of Hormuz, and lays the groundwork for 60 days of nuclear talks.
6: Iran reaffirms that it shall not procure or develop nuclear weapons. Reaffirms because it made that same pledge in the first line of the Obama nuclear deal. But unlike that deal, Iran's agreement with President Trump includes no other nuclear commitments, just a pledge to keep talking, including about how Iran could dispose of its highly enriched uranium.
5: ABC's Rachel Scott. The Gulf Coast bracing for a tropical storm wallop. ABC's Melissa Adan is in Galveston, Texas.
7: The first named storm of the season, and we've been feeling these winds all throughout the day. At one point, you know, gusts of 40, 41 mile per hour winds. That qualifies it for a tropical storm. See, big threats are the storm surge. Some parts reporting it could get up to 4 feet of storm surge, at least throughout the Texas Gulf Coast areas.
5: In court today, families of women killed by Gilgo Beach serial killer Rex Yuerman on the day he was sentenced to life.
8: Families coming face to face with the monster. In a 17-year killing spree, Rex Yuerman murdered eight women he hired as escorts. When it was his turn to speak, Yuerman gave those families nothing.
26: The words I would say have no meaning.
8: The judge, indignant, sent Yuerman to prison for life. Families shouting him out of the room. After a 33-year nightmare.
5: ABC's Aaron Katursky. Los Angeles issuing a smoke advisory for unhealthy air as a huge warehouse fire burns in Boyle Heights. An 18-year-old passenger in a horse-drawn carriage in New York City Central Park has died. He fell off as the horse bolted and crashed into another carriage. Ron Duvua.
27: I saw the horse stumble, and his friend was right next door to him, and then it just collided and it turned into a mess.
5: You're listening to ABC News.
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5: Officials in Spokane County, Washington say possible human remains have been found in one of the homes that burned in the Upriver fire. Fire Chief Matthew Vinci says winds have died down since yesterday, but evacuation orders remain in place.
31: An urban area, we were faced with a very serious immediate evacuation of several thousand residences.
5: The Upriver fire has burned about a dozen homes and around 230 acres. One of the runways at LaGuardia Airport, New York, has been closed due to what the Port Authority calls a 2-inch depression nearby. It's the same one that was closed due to a sinkhole in May. Two other runways remain operational. Georgia Republicans change course on redistricting.
0: The announcement garnered raucous applause from demonstrators inside the Capitol. House Speaker John Burns says lawmakers want to ensure the process is transparent and thoughtful.
9: Just as we do with every other issue that comes before the House.
0: Senate Democratic Leader Harold Jones believes Republicans were afraid of backlash at the polls in November.
10: People stood up, and I think they saw that, and they actually backed down.
0: In a statement, Governor Kemp says he does not believe there's a reason to delay the process, but he acknowledges it's within the legislature's discretion to defer the issue. Jonathan O'Brien, ABC News, Atlanta.
5: The owner of luxury clothing brand Salon 1884, Andrea Marshall, has been indicted on charges of exploiting employees. Dave Packer, ABC News.
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12: Here's your weatherology forecast. Chance for showers tonight, otherwise cloudy. Lows level off around 54. Northwest winds 8 to 15 miles per hour. A mix of clouds and sun tomorrow. Slight chance of thunderstorms. High temperatures reach up to 72. Lows dip down to about 50 tomorrow night. From the Weatherology Weather Center, I'm meteorologist Paul Trombley. Right now, 63. KWNO.
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1: Dan Mason waiting in the wings. He ran CBS News for the better part of almost 20 years. Sat at the helm while a number of major decisions were made that affected radio and changed the scope of radio in many different ways. He's written a book and was very open in this book. Very honest, very open, very candid. In the things he made mistakes on, the things he did right, the things he had to do that he wasn't happy about. So we'll get into that with Dan Mason coming up here in just a couple minutes. But the big news, and we can talk more about this in hour number three, and that is President Trump and this deal with Iran is now official. And the criticism is flying. Ted Cruz, senator from Texas, said Donald Trump is getting bad advice. Bill Cassidy, Republican from Louisiana, says it's the worst foreign policy blunder in decades. He went on to say that Ronald Reagan is rolling over in his grave. Now, if Bill Cassidy, his name sounds familiar, he was the one who lost in Louisiana. President Trump supported his primary opponent. And Bill Cassidy ended up losing that. And so he's a lame duck, if you will, senator. But still, nonetheless, a Republican senator calling it the worst foreign policy blunder in decades. He said, before the war, the strait was open. Iran was being crushed by sanctions and 13 service members were still alive. Now,

0: foreign banks. The sanctions were lifted, and they gave $50 billion back to Iran. It was their own money. Now they're calling for a $300 billion fund to send to Iran from the Gulf states. But what did they do with the $50 billion? They funded terrorism in the region and around the world, and part of it led to the financing of the October 7th attacks that resulted in the Gaza war. That's the argument people are making. We'll come back and talk about it in the next hour with open phones, your phone calls and text messages. I can't wait to hear what everyone thinks about this big news of the day. Stay right there. Dan Mason is going to join us, former CBS, head of CBS Radio, in a candid interview. Come right back. America at Night, back in a moment.
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5: Time to talk to a man who helped build modern day radio. 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
6: at Night. Thank you. Glad to be here. Glad to be here.
5: So you, like many of us, right, it wasn't like you wanted to be in radio. 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
6: You know, I knew ever since I was 12 years old what I wanted to do. And God, how many of us can be that lucky that they know what they want to do at that age? And I just pestered radio stations all my life. So even at a young age, I was calling in, like telling the program director to take the overnight guy and make him the morning guy, take the afternoon guy and move him to the middays. I mean, I listened 24 hours a day practically. And I took all these notes and I sent them to Johnny Randolph, who was then the program director at WAKY, about moving his air staff around and who was good, who was terrible. And I can't just imagine what those guys must have been thinking, because Randolph, Johnny told me that he put those notes that I sent him, or letters, on a bulletin board. And I don't know if I believe that, because those guys would have just ripped them down and thrown them in a garbage can.
5: So even at an early age, you thought you were better than the on-air talent?
6: I did. I did.
5: Now, you ended up, you started on air as what, as a DJ?
6: I did, yeah. I worked in the Louisville market. I did overnights at WKLO in Louisville, yeah.
5: And so at some point, it's so interesting because radio, everyone starts off on the air. Some people go the on-air route. Some people go the management route. When did you realize management was your future?
6: When I got tired of watching the salespeople drive around in BMWs, yeah. And I was driving in a 1967 Chevrolet.
5: Yeah, yeah. Dan Mason, our guest. You then, a meteoric rise, right? I mean, that one to another, how did you... And what was your big break to get to CBS?
6: You know, this took a while. I mean, it wasn't one of these flash in a pan things that people get lucky. I mean, it was a long, long road. And this particular book is 50 years and 196 pages. So it wasn't like an overnight thing. But I guess if I had to pinpoint one place, it would be going to Group W Radio, Westinghouse. And Westinghouse, I went there as president of the company. And we bought CBS. Westinghouse bought CBS in about 1995. So the president of CBS Radio was Nancy Widman. And Nancy was getting ready to retire, and I took Nancy's place and went from there.
5: Yeah. Well, the book is Fearless. Why now? Why'd you write the book? What do you want us to know?
6: Why did I write the book? Because I wanted an account, written account of my life. And if you back up and think about that, you know, I thought about my parents and how much would have been so valuable to me to have a written account of my dad's life or my mom, or a written account of my grandparents, that just to see where I came from and how do I think? I mean, how am I like them? How am I different? What struggles did they go through? I mean, I've been a wealth of information. So, you know, this was not easy. It was a 2-year deal to get this done, but a long haul, but I'm glad I did.
5: One of the things I noticed about this book is you tell tales. I don't know if you tell all the tales, but you tell a lot of tales about your own foibles and your own mistakes and some deeply personal stories, too.
6: Yeah, you know, I didn't think I could write a book that could be some big success story. I don't want to do that because it hasn't been that way. There's been some very difficult times through college, through a first marriage, through 9/11, as a matter of fact. But I think if you're authentic, you really got to cover everything. You can't just pick and choose cherry parts of your life.
5: One of the things, you were at the beginning of this consolidation, which I want to get into, but you mentioned in the book about how they've been trying to kill radio ever since they invented it. And that's my line. They can't do it. They've tried. They've tried with FM, CDs, cassettes, movies, VCRs, DVDs, podcasting, Spotify. They can't kill radio. Dan Mason, why can't they kill radio?
6: Well, back that up to about 1950 when color TV came out. Maybe it was about 58, that those people were saying radio was dead. And heck, the industry had only been around for about 25 years at that point, but already they were out there saying that radio is over and the new advent technology is television. But the reason they can't kill it is because radio stands for companionship. And, you know, TV, not so much. You don't really get a strong companionship feeling from a television station. There's a few through their news departments, but I do believe that, in all honesty, in an honest assessment, I do believe that radio is losing its attraction as a music discovery, because now you've got Spotify and, you know, Pandora, whoever's out there, Apple CarPlay. But one thing they cannot duplicate is the intimacy between a jock or an announcer and the listener.
5: When it's all said and done, was consolidation a bad idea for radio?
6: Boy, I could argue both sides of that coin, but I'll stick with the side that probably I feel strongest about. You know, back in the 80s, yeah, you had a limit of 7 and 7 or whatever, but back in the 80s, you had a lot of salespeople on the street. There were a lot of advertisers. There were a lot of billboards advertising radio stations and TV ads all over the place for radio stations. And every station that was a real competitor, they had a great morning, maybe not great, but they had a competitive morning show. And now look, I don't see many billboards anymore for radio stations. You've got 8 stations and 5 people, 5 salespeople trying to cover 8 stations. And we sit and wonder why revenue is down. And true, Google is the one that sucks up the revenue, but maybe not so much if we had more salespeople, more billboards, more visibility, great morning shows rather than, you know, something canned.
5: The other side of that argument is they're not around because the big companies had to pay off their debt to buy all those companies, and therefore didn't have the money to invest in the local talent.
6: That's right. I mean, the debt was enormous, and we all know who the companies are and what the numbers were, but that stops everything right now. Radio, by the way, radio is still, in my opinion, medium markets, smaller markets, is a great investment if you'll use your own money. You know, you don't have to go, don't finance it at a high interest rate. Just use your own money and be hands-on, and you're going to do real well.
5: Somebody told me recently that radio is a great investment because it's very low overhead. You have talent, but that's about it. Everything, right? And once the radio station's up and running, maybe you have some computers to buy and maintenance. But otherwise, there is no product other than the morning man and the rest of the people who you hire.
6: You know, another thing that I'll pass along that was taught to me in the 70s is that one thing about radio, you get a new inventory every day.
5: Yeah, yeah. Dan Mason with us. The book is called Fearless, The Life and Times of a Media Maverick. It is out now, and you can download it. We'll get to where you can get it here in a minute. Tell me the Imus story. Imus, I think, to me, the sun rose and set with Don Imus. I thought he was a genius is genius. You have a story about Don Imus and how you had to go in and tell him the end was over. Tell me that story.
6: Well, it's really a sad story. And that whole particular incident and you can repeat it if you want. I don't feel comfortable saying what the exact words were. But, you know, it was terrible. And Don was very remorse about it. And but it was like spinning out of control. You had all the activists, and you can just guess who they were knocking on the door of the corporation. And then, you know, Imus was simulcast on MSNBC, and they dropped the show. And, gosh, that put CBS in such a terrible position because, you know, NBC did the right thing, CBS, why don't you? But I'm going to get to another, but we'll get aside. I don't want to get too sidetracked, but I want to talk about firing and suspensions in a little bit. But it was obvious. WFAN was losing advertisers like crazy. There was so much pressure from internal groups to not advertise on WFAN. And it got to the point where there's only one thing that you could do to correct this, and that's to let Don go. And the company said, listen, we're going to, I think we got to the legal department by then, on Tuesday or, yeah, Tuesday we're going to formally give Don the notice. But, you know, I don't want to, we don't think that we'd pour cold water on the man's head. So you got to call him and at least give him a, not a heads up maybe, but prepare him, which I did. And I went to, it was a Saturday morning, I went to a small room where it was quiet, and I called him. And we talked, and Don said to me, you know, Dan, is there anything I can do to turn this around? And I said, Don, I don't think so. And there was about 30 seconds of silence, and he said, well, listen, thanks for everything you did for me. And that was the end of the conversation. I think that was the darkest day I spent at the company. I just hung the phone up and wanted to throw up, but that was a real sad story.
0: Imus, at that time, he apologized. He had leaders on, community activists on, trying to educate himself and the audience as to what he said was so wrong and how it was taken. And I mean, went to the ends of the earth to try and make amends for that, which sort of goes to that cancel culture, right? Each side, I know one side likes to say the other side's guilty, but it seems like all these sides want are just pelts on a wall, and the radio people have to somehow deal with it.
6: You know, I don't think anymore, as I've grown in the business and the longer that I'm around, I don't think anymore that you can just fire your way to being right. I believe that. McGraw, I feel like you got to work with people. You got to teach people. You just can't. You can't keep firing and firing and firing. I don't think that's the answer anymore.
0: Yeah, you also, I think you were there during the time during the wardrobe malfunction where a nipple was shown on television for 1/100th of a second and radio got blamed for it. I never really understood that one either.
6: Well, I guess the only good news is thank God I didn't have to put out that fire.
0: Dan Mason with us. He is the former president and CEO of CBS Radio. He's out with a new memoir called Fearless, The Life and Times of a Media Maverick. Dan, where can we get the book?
6: Well, I think the easiest place, McGraw, is to go to Dan Mason Book. And it's only going to be one I'm ever going to write. DanMasonBook.com. And it'll take you right to where you need to go. You don't have to do any searches or anything like that. Just go to that link, and you can go from there.
0: There you go. Let me, I have to ask you, Imus, what I loved about Imus was, and you know, Mike Breen got started there, Sid got started there. I mean, Charles McCord was the greatest of greats. I mean, the team that he created, it was just, he was one of the few giants when it comes to radio. Don't you agree?
6: I do. And you know, if you look at Sid's show, you know, he's the number one morning show in New York City right now.
0: Yeah. Yeah.
6: Which is amazing.
0: Yeah, no, and again, he was exiled to Florida a couple times for doing stupid stuff, and he got in his own way numerous times. But it's that power of the radio, the power of communication, and again, we go back to you can't kill it. Some people have tried over and over again, but you get a good host in there, and you leave him alone and let him find his way, there's nothing better.
6: Well, Ray, one of the great attributes of radio that really never gets highlighted enough is that radio is a call-to-action medium, where not so much for TV, but if you get on the air and say that a family in your city, pick a city, is having a hard time, their house burnt down, they need help, people will react to that. And it's an immediate call to action.
0: Good point. Hold that thought. Lots more to get to. Dan Mason, the former CEO of CBS Radio, is out with a new book called Fearless. We're talking about radio. Two radio guys talking radio. What could go wrong? America at Night, back in a moment.

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2: This is a great story. Dottie West was a huge, huge country artist and did the song with Kenny Rogers, What Are We Doing in Love, which was number one record like in 1981. But she was like a rock star. Well, a country star, I should say. This, by then, I was a general manager at KTSA in San Antonio. And a friend of mine, she was the record promoter for United Artists out of Nashville. They were on their way to Dallas to do a music show with Kenny Rogers. So my friend says, listen, we're going to come through San Antonio. Let's have lunch. I got Dottie with me, and we're driving through there on a tour bus, and we want to say hello. I said, okay, it's great. So we go to a Steak and Ale in San Antonio. You remember Steak and Ale?
1: Sure, yeah, I do, actually.
2: So we go, and now we're having lunch, and first of all, she is the most beautiful woman I've ever seen in my life at that point. And I'm just in awe of her. And we're eating lunch, and then lunch winds down, and she looks at me straight in the eye and says, you know, Dan, I've got a great idea. I said, oh, yeah, what's that? She goes, why don't you go with me? I said, go where? And she goes, Dallas. We're on our way to do a concert with Kenny Rogers. I said, no, I don't know. And she goes, why not? And I say, well, you know, I've got a wife and a young son and a radio station to run. And she looks at me and kind of smiles and says, okay, so what's your point? And, you know, it was just chaos in me and my mind. And finally, about 10 seconds goes by, and she winks at me. And I was so in over my head at that point that she let me off the hook. But, you know, you run across stories like that, and they're just priceless later in your life.
1: Sure. Dan Mason with us. Now, you call foul on yourself, and one of the ones I thought was most interesting in the book was, and this might be a little inside baseball, but the rating system in radio has never been accurate, in my humble opinion, whether it was diaries and now the newfangled PPM. When you explain it to people, they don't actually believe that that's the rating system where they have you carry a pager on your hip all day and it picks up the sounds, and that's how you're supposed to monitor the radio stations. You were actually in favor of those PPM meters when they started, were you not?
2: I was, and the reason I was so in favor of it is for the first time you can measure accurate or actual listening versus perceived listening from a diary. So, yes, I was in favor. Little did I know that I totally was naive to think that this little meter that somebody would wear could pick up and be perfect in recording radio listening, which it wasn't. And we lost a lot of radio listening through that. So that right there set, and it was so expensive too. The technology was just incredibly expensive for that time. That, you know, and a research guy, one of our top research guys, said to me, Dan, you're going down the wrong road here. If you would just take that same money and put it into expanded diary, you would have a much better system. And the guy was absolutely right. Yeah. Absolutely right.
1: Be careful for what you wish for, because you might, you're right, the system you had was better than the system you wanted. Here's what I complain about, and that is we do a disservice to ourselves when it comes to social media. YouTube, Facebook, all the others, they report their own numbers. And they're always fake, and they're always counted differently. If you swipe, that counts as a look or a view or a like or whatever. Radio now is you have to listen for 3 minutes. So we are constantly putting ourselves at a disadvantage when it comes to social media, and we know that radio works better for advertisers than social media.
2: It works better because there's a communication between the people and the air staff and the radio station, where it doesn't work that way so much in social media, my opinion.
1: Yeah, no, I can't tell you how many advertisers have left to go do social media because it works, and they come back 6 months later and say, how come my phone stopped ringing? Well, I can tell you why your phone stopped ringing. Tell me the story of Howard Stern, which is a great Howard Stern story.
2: Well, it's a little bit risque, so I don't know how much I can tell, but, you know, Howard had gone to Sirius by then, and he got me confused with another guy named Dan Mason in, I think it was Nevada. So he was really upset, and he thought it was me. First of all, I would never say anything negative about Howard, ever. I mean, he's a giant. I mean, why would I do that? So I'm at CBS. This would have been 2014, I believe. And my phone rings. It's Chris Olivero, who is the head of our programming. He goes, hey, Baba Booey wants you to go on Howard's show. He wants to apologize. And I says, apologize for what? Well, Howard just called you a blank. I'm not going to say the word. It's a derogatory term, about the one of the worst words you could say. And I said, okay, did he call me like a rapist? Did he call me a scoundrel? No, he called you a blank. I said, well, it's free speech. He can do that. He can do what he wants. It's free speech. No apology needed here. You know, he's got that right. I mean, he's not on FM radio anymore. He can do that. So my wife is a dentist in Northern Virginia. And she starts her day off at, say, 8 o'clock. This was in the 7 o'clock hour. So the first two patients are Howard listeners, big Howard listeners on Sirius. Both of them. Did you hear what Howard said to your about your husband this morning? And my wife says, no. Yeah, he called him a blank. So by 10 o'clock, my wife is on the phone to New York with me. Did you hear what? I said, I'm thinking, no, I didn't hear it. No, of course I didn't hear it. Yes, I heard it. And she goes, what are you going to do about it? Are you going to sue him? And I said, well, did he call me a rapist? Did he call me a scoundrel? Did he call me a cheat? I mean, no, he called you a blank. And I said, what's free speech? He can do what he wants. So I guess the end of the story is, I'm going to Syracuse one morning to do a seminar at the Newhouse School there. Cab driver picks me up, taking me into town. He's got Howard on. And he's listening to Howard. I said, you like Howard, huh? You listen to him every morning? Because I love Howard. I love him. It's great. I said, yeah, I used to work there. I know Howard. I worked with Howard there. Oh, what'd you do? I said, well, I was the CEO. And the guy just whipped his head around and says, I know you. You're that guy that Howard called a blank. It was funny. So we pull up. I get out of the car. I get my wallet out. He goes, no, sir. No, sir. You don't pay for this ride. It's totally on me. It was great fun listening to that.
1: And that, in a nutshell, is the power of radio. Dan Mason, our guest for a couple of more minutes. He's out with a new book called Fearless, The Life and Times of a Media Maverick. Dan, one more time. Where can we get the book?
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1: Dan Mason, Mason. What is the future of radio? You're still in radio. You're still doing radio, right? You still haven't gotten out of your system yet, huh?
2: 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I don't care how big or how small. I mean, I will do anything. And I did play-by-play basketball for right after I left CBS. I went over to CBS Television and did that for 2 years. And worked as an advisor to iHeart for 3 years, and I own two stations here in Washington, 2 AMs. And I'll never quit being on the radio, or I'll never quit trying to mentally program radio stations. It's in my blood till the day I die.
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2: Depends. As a music discovery, you would have to, if a station wanted to be in the music discovery, you'd have to play all new music. You'd have to play a lot of extreme stuff that don't necessarily get the kind of ratings you want, because you got to play the hits. So I'm not sure what the future is for radio as a music discovery. However, radio as a companion, radio as a bond between the listener and the announcer is just as good as it's ever been, and it can be just what the future, whatever future you want.
1: Are you saying talk versus music? Because, I mean, it's two different worlds when it comes to music versus talk radio.
2: Well, I think talk. I think sports. I think, anything spoken word.
1: Yeah, yeah. What did you make of CBS shutting down CBS Radio News?
2: Not surprised. Not at all. CBS was trying to get out of radio since 2017 when they sold the company to Intercom, which was kind of sad because the profits were about, CBS was doing like 30% profit on every dollar for radio. They did well, but I think it was, and I've told this story before, I think the analysts put so much pressure on the company, like, why are you in a slow growth industry? Which it was. I mean, it totally was. There's no lie about that. And it's like, you don't need to be there. Got all this stuff going on in digital. That's where you need to be. But that didn't surprise me. It was just one domino to the next.
1: I understand that, and I understand slow growth, and I get the buzzword. But when you have radios in the shower, how much more growth can you possibly have? You have radios everywhere.
2: Well, I'm not sure that you do. I think what you have is audio content everywhere. I mean, I'm down to one radio now in my house, but I'm listening to WABC. I can listen to you. I can listen to a station in Ocean City, Maryland this morning. But the audio content is everywhere, and it's on lots and lots of platforms to be consumed. It never was about an appliance. And we got, I think a lot of times we got, twisted around that radio as a radio is an appliance. And the truth is, radio is a pretty dumb appliance compared to a microwave oven. But it just doesn't do anything. It easily got displaced. I don't think you could even go into any store and find a radio, could you?
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2: See, there you go. 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
2: Well, it sounds like a bunch of technology guys got in the room and made that decision or had that brainstorming session. 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But in rural America, there's some pretty powerful radio stations. I'll use a station that I'm going to talk on this afternoon at 5 o'clock. It's WHAS in Louisville. 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
1: Yeah.
2: They carry all the University of Kentucky basketball and football, and, they've been around for a long time.
1: Dan Mason, our guest for a couple more minutes. 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It's out now. 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Dan, give me a couple Danisms from the book. 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
2: I think which the Danisms are part of the book. They're in front of every chapter. But the things that stick out to me are, you cannot, no matter what industry you're in and no matter who you are, you can never get too high on your own personal highs, and you never can get too low on your personal lows, because they will both come. What goes up will come down. And you see people in their life that have success, and it goes right to their head, which leads to another Danism. Never believe your own hype, because it will destroy you. You just say, thank you, and you keep moving. So those two things are kind of intertwined. Maybe the third thing is I've made my biggest mistakes when I've reacted to things rather than responded to things. And just take a few more seconds to think through before what comes out of your mouth. But I guess that's it. McGraw, that's probably the main one. So there's more. By the way, the profits from the book go to the Broadcasters Foundation of America. We didn't mention them, but it's a fabulous, fabulous organization that takes care of radio and television people who are in need. It's the only one. It's the only organization that does that, by the way, in the industry, in those two industries. But any profit that we make is going to go right to them.
1: I was going to end on that. You mentioned in the book that you have been a supporter of that organization for a long time.
2: Long time. As a matter of fact, back years and years ago, maybe 2010, you know, my image of it was like a bunch of old men playing golf and hitting up their friends for more money. But the, back then, Jim Thompson, that's his name, he was the president, and he came to see me in New York. He told the story. And I just got my checkbook out and wrote him a check and gave it to him. I said, Jim, you sold me. And, you know, before Jim got back to his office, I thought, I could have given more. I should have given more. So I wrote another check, and, before Jim even got to his office, I left a message for Jim to come back and pick up the second check. But, yes, I've seen what happens. I've seen, you know, I will tell you this. If you don't know anyone getting support from the Broadcasters Foundation, you will.
1: Interesting. 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Dan, thank you very much for an enjoyable hour. I should say, in terms of full disclosure, I believe you were my boss's boss's boss at some point in my career, and I had absolutely no connection to you whatsoever. So there we go. This is the first time.
2: Well, listen, thanks so much, McGraw, for having me. I really appreciate you having me on.
1: danmasonbook.com. Dan, thanks. America at Night, back in a moment.
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1: All right. Don't forget. Now, this has been a nice little new addition to the show. For some of you, you cannot listen for the third hour of Open Phones, or for whatever reason, you can't call in during that time. What we've done is we've been able to give you a voicemail. We set up a voicemail. So if you want to chime in at any time, day or night, if we're not here, you can just call the number, leave a message, and we'll get play it back in the talk in the third hour of Open Phones. The phone number is the same, 1-844-2-McGraw, 1-844-262-4729. Whether you want to call in live for the last hour, whether you want to text at any time of the day, or if you want to call in and leave a message when we're not here, it's as simple as that. 1-844-2-McGraw. We love first-time callers. Ask us anything. Keep it somewhat pithy, the better. I always like pithy. Sarcastic, love that too. You got a criticism of the show? We'll put that at the front of the line. We love criticism of the show. I don't want to say we love it, but we're more than happy to play it, because everyone's got an opinion, and we're happy to hear those that don't like the show. Maybe we'll agree, and we'll try and improve the show for you. Guest ideas, comments, just make sure that it's airable on an FCC-regulated radio station, and it's coherent, and we'll get it going. Plus phone calls and text messages and everything else. Also, we started today. If you sign up for the text line, just text your name and number, and you want it the daily text, 1-844-2-McGraw, that same number. Alex is now starting to put the name of the guests from the last night show on the text. So if you didn't write down the book author's name or the name of the book, that's a good resource for you as well. Another reason to sign up for the daily text of the day. Stay right there. Our executive director is Alex Hinton. Our engineer tonight's Richard Good. Open phones next hour. I'm McGraw-Milhaven. This.
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24: From ABC News, I'm Dave Packer. Both President Trump and Iran's president say they've signed a peace deal that includes the American blockade of Iranian ports, rewarding Iran for reopening the Strait of Hormuz and laying the groundwork for future talks about their nuclear program. ABC's Rachel Scott.
25: As part of these talks, the U.S. would help create a $300 billion fund to help Iran rebuild. The administration says this would not be taxpayer money.
24: But some Republicans are outraged. Senator Bill Cassidy saying Reagan is rolling over in his grave, calling this the worst foreign blunder policy in decades. Republican and former U.S. ambassador to the United Nations during Trump's first term, Nikki Haley, posting that Iranians will use the funds to, quote, further their nuclear ambitions and on terrorist proxies against us. Democratic leadership also panning the deal. Senate Minority Leader Chuck Schumer.
26: This will be regarded as one of the biggest American disasters. And it's because Trump started this war. He didn't know how to finish it. And it looks like in too many ways he has just capitulated to the Iranians.
24: Arthur has been downgraded to a tropical depression taking aim at the Gulf Coast, expected to bring strong winds and flooding threats across the southeast. And locals pitching in, shoveling sand for sandbags in Covington, Louisiana. Health and Human Services Secretary Robert F. Kennedy Jr. announcing $700 million in new funding to assist addiction recovery and mental illness treatment programs across the U.S. In Detroit, Kennedy saying a portion of the money will go to the Streets program that he unveiled earlier this year.
27: Streets is designed to help communities move people living with addiction and serious mental illness off the streets and into treatment.
24: A runway at New York's LaGuardia Airport is closed because of a 2-inch depression next to it. Now, this is the same runway temporarily closed because of a sinkhole last month. 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
24: The Federal Reserve chose to leave interest rates unchanged. New Chair Kevin Warsh called the economy uneven, but says there are positive signs in hiring and growth.
30: Persistently high prices are a burden for the American people. But the recent past need not be prologue. I am pleased to report that members of the FOMC are unambiguous and unanimous. This committee will deliver price stability.
24: Half of the board signaled an interest rate hike later this year. Police in Senatobia, Mississippi, have now placed an officer on administrative leave after the fatal shooting of a one-year-old boy sparked outrage in the streets.
3: The fatal shooting unfolding Sunday after officers responded to a report of shoplifting. Police say they saw two people fleeing a Walmart with a child. When they tried stopping their car, police say the driver almost hit an officer, and police opened fire. One-year-old Cohen Wiley rushed to the hospital by his mother, but he later died. Protesters now demanding that officer be fired.
24: ABC's Morgan Norwood. Prosecutors have filed a criminal charge against the chief engineer of a cargo ship involved in the deadly 2024 collapse of Baltimore's Francis Scott Key Bridge, accusing him of failing to notify the Coast Guard of hazardous conditions on the ship. A judge has granted singer Sabrina Carpenter a five-year restraining order against the man who repeatedly tried entering her home. Dave Packer, ABC News.
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4: Here's your Weatherology forecast. Chance for showers tonight, otherwise cloudy. Lows level off around 54. Northwest winds 8 to 15 miles per hour. A mix of clouds and sun tomorrow. Slight chance of thunderstorms. High temperatures reach up to 72. Lows dip down to about 50 tomorrow night. From the Weatherology Weather Center, I'm meteorologist Paul Frobley. Right now, 63. KWNO.
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1: Wednesday night. I don't know where the week goes. I don't know where the night goes. I sit down to do the first hour, the second hour, and all of a sudden we're two-thirds of the way through, and here we are. I guess that's the whole idea. All right, welcome back. We got phone numbers. 1-844-2-McGraw. 1-844-2-McGraw. 1-844-262-4729. We got a lot of text messages to get to, a lot of voicemails to get to as well. But the big news tonight is that President Trump signed the Memorandum of Understanding. I know that's getting a lot of play. But basically, isn't that a treaty? Isn't that a treaty? Memorandum of Understanding, it's a treaty. He has an agreement with one country and another country. It's a treaty. It's a contract, if you will, right? And I don't know about you, but where are all these constitutionalists running around every time, right? Every time you can't swing a dead cat without somebody bringing up the Constitution and how, what are we with the Constitution? If you read Article 2 of the Constitution, it says that the president has the right to negotiate a treaty, right? But the treaty needs to be ratified by the two-thirds majority of the U.S. Senate. So how come nobody's asking the question, is the Senate going to ratify this by 67 senators? Because it's a treaty. I don't care what you call it, a memorandum of understanding. A memorandum of understanding is a treaty. A treaty is an agreement between two countries. A memorandum of understanding is it's an agreement between two countries. So same with Obama's deal, right? That didn't go to that didn't go to Congress. It didn't go to the Senate. I don't know why. Why if it wasn't a real deal, because it wasn't confirmed by the Senate. So I don't. Well, that's one of the questions I would have. Why isn't this going to go to the Senate? And why isn't it going to get a vote in the Senate? That's one. Two, Look, I don't want to sound.

0: go in and try and get this uranium. This is why a year ago when he bombed Iran, there was widespread support for it. Go in, bomb it, take out the nuclear capabilities, you're done. And when you rebuild it and you reconstitute it, we'll come in and we'll blow it up again. But then comes February, and he starts making inroads, and he wants to start doing more, and he starts talking about regime change, and the people of Iran rise up and take over your government. This is the best opportunity, and I'm looking for unconditional surrender, and we're going to go in and get the nuclear stuff, and we don't want any ballistic missiles and the ballistic missile capability. Marco Rubio, we're going to build a shield. They're going to build a shield around all of their nuclear infrastructure so we can't get to it, so we have to take out their ballistic missile capabilities. The missiles, they can reach Europe, and in a few short months, they'll be able to reach the shores of America. We've got to disrupt their military. We've got to destroy their missile launchers. And then today, Iran has the right to have missiles. So I don't get it. But what was his alternative? It was a bad situation. He got in too far. Iran has garnered some new type of awareness of how they can shut down the world economy in a matter of moments by threatening to shut down the Strait of Hormuz. So that's going to have to, we're going to have to deal with that now. But I don't know what else he wanted him to do. He didn't want to send in more troops. That was obvious. Iran feels emboldened. And so, he wasn't negotiating from a position of strength, the position he put himself in, mind you. But he had no other choice. So that's my 2 cents. We can chew on the fat throughout the night, but that's my 2 cents. 1-844-2-McGraw, 1-844-262-4729. Let's go to those phones. Gil in San Antonio. Gil, welcome to America at Night.
1: Well, first of all, regarding the Spurs and the Knicks, I could describe the local mood with a famous metaphor. There is no joy in Mudville.
0: Well, you guys have what, won 7 NBA championships?
1: Yeah, but yeah. I mean, the Knicks only lost one game in postseason this year.
0: Well, no, they lost three. They lost three. They lost two to Atlanta in the first round. Then they swept the 76ers, and then they swept Cleveland, and then they lost one to the Spurs. So they lost a total of three.
1: Well, okay. I wasn't watching those.
0: No. I understand. Yeah, I get it. Yeah.
1: Okay. But I wanted to take you to task on a couple of things.
0: Okay, go ahead.
1: First of all, Sunday was Flag Day and President Trump's birthday, and I think you should have wished him a happy birthday.
0: I wasn't on the air Sunday, so.
1: Yeah, but you could have done it on Friday, and you could have done it on Monday.
0: Can I do it? Can I do it today?
1: Sure.
0: A happy belated 80th birthday to our president. Happy birthday, President Trump.
1: Okay, and secondly, this is Pride Month, and I don't think you mentioned that either. You know, I used to be very, very conservative on those things, but I've changed. I look at the bright side, and the bright side is this. Now that so many LGBTQs are out of the closet, there's a lot more room to hang your clothes, and that'll be...
0: I have not wished anyone Happy Pride Month, so I apologize. Happy Pride Month to anyone who feels prideful.
1: Okay. Thank you for correcting the situation.
0: All right. Thank you for keeping me straight, Gil, in San Antonio, Texas. I appreciate the thoughts. To the text line we go, 1-844-2-McGraw, 1-844-262-4729. Here are the texts. We'll get to some more phone calls if you want to chime in. Here in Fairfield, Connecticut, Trump sold out. Worse than past presidents. He's the worst. Nothing's been accomplished. Just diverted our attention from the Epstein files. St. Louis, Bibi does not seem to like the Iran deal. No,

0: there apparently some of his administration is bad-mouthing this deal on Israeli TV. From Illinois, Mike Rowe would be a great guest to have on your show. See MikeRoweWorks.com. I like Mike Rowe. I think he's interesting. I also think he's an old radio guy. No, and I also love his whole thing about blue collar jobs and jobs that can't be sent overseas or jobs that can't be taken by an artificial intelligent chip. No, that's a good get. We should try and work on Mike Rowe. New Mexico, another perfectly seamless day from the Trump administration as regards to the installation of a new director of national intelligence. Some folks with 40 years of service at these various agencies are going to say, forget it, and put in their retirement requests. Sorry about that. New York, BG from New York, government failed its people. All needs to be held accountable. Illinois, your interviews are top-notch. I love your laugh. Don't ever let life steal your laugh from you, and especially those few that criticize you. Just keep being you and keep laughing. It's good medicine for the soul, the Bible says, and God should know, and he must enjoy hearing us laugh and loving life. Yeah, way to go. There you go. College Station checks in. Congrats to you and those Knicks fans. I haven't watched an NBA game since Tim Duncan retired, and you're right. It really doesn't matter. Oh, wait, I read that last night. Sorry about that. All right, here's what we got. 1-844-2-McGraw, 1-844-262-4729. 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We'll get to them as well. 1-844-262-4729. America at Night, back in a moment.
1: Join the conversation. 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
16: Hey, Connor, have you ever tried the Reuben at the North End? 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
17: What? 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
16: 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I thought kids liked that stuff.
17: 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Gross. Why not throw me a pickle worm sandwich?
16: Mr. Loon says it sounds pretty good, too.
17: Yuck. I'll just stick with my lemonade and wings. Thank you very much.
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0: 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That's 844-2-McGraw.
1: All right, what do we got going on here? 1-844-2-McGraw. Just like the lady said, let's go to the phones here. We got Tim in Washington. Tim, good morning. Welcome to America at Night.
2: It's day here, but that's okay. Hey, I got a question that I don't understand. Maybe you can talk some sense into me.
1: Okay.
2: So during this whole Iran war, I know we had bases in a lot of these countries, in Qatar, in Kuwait, in UAE, in Saudi Arabia, and so on and so on. But it just made no sense to me that Iran was lobbing missiles into all of its neighbors' countries. I mean, a lot of missiles.
1: Okay.
2: And drones.
1: Okay, that's what you didn't understand?
2: Why would you create that havoc when, you know, granted, innocent civilians are getting harmed, airports bombed. I don't understand why Iran would do that.
1: Oh, well, because very simply, that's the only thing they could do. They're a terrorist regime, and all they do is try and sow chaos. And so while they were being attacked, all they could do was just try and just indiscriminately hurt as many other people as humanly possible, thus trying to put pressure on the United States. That's why they tried to bomb
2: Israel. We'll piss off our neighbors.
1: Yes.
2: We'll piss off our neighbors.
1: Yes. Yes.
2: Who we have to live with when the United States is going to be gone.
1: Yeah, I don't know if the United States is going to be on anytime soon. But yes, Iran is not a normally functioning regime. You are trying to put rational thoughts on an irrational regime. That's your first mistake. I don't mean that. I don't mean that literally. But you're trying to think of this rationally. Why would a regime try and kill their own people? Why would a regime try to oppress their own people? That doesn't make any sense to you and me. However, when you have a terrorist regime like this where they chant death to America all the time, that's why we don't want them to get a nuclear weapon, and that's why they have confounded the West for 50 years. It's because they don't respond in a normally functioning way.
2: So, at the end of it, let me get this right.
1: Yes.
2: If a peace agreement or a settlement or a memo of understanding gets settled, Iran has now basically pissed off all of its neighbors, and they're going to be more secluded than they ever were.
1: Well, not only that, now their neighbors, apparently Donald Trump agreed that their neighbors, the one they've just been bombing for the last 4 months, are going to raise $300 billion and give it to him.
2: I'll tell you something.
1: Yes.
2: And it's been my belief all along, and even to this moment, I still believe it. There's going to be a lot of bombs dropped before this is over.
1: All right. I think there's already been a lot of bombs dropped. Tim, thanks for the phone call. Paul in Zanesville, Ohio, welcome to America at Night.
3: McGraw. Yeah, I have two things tonight, if I could. First one's this Luigi Mangione, I believe is his name.
1: Yeah.
3: Okay. I don't know if you like Westerns, McGraw, but I do.
1: I do like Westerns.
3: Okay.
1: Yeah.
3: And if you draw on a man, you can shoot him. Okay. That's how it was back in the old West. And then guess what? They'd hang you high, right? If you shot somebody in the back or something, you know, and they had a couple witnesses, he has more than said he did it. You know, and I disagree with this, how they're doing this. You know, the man's a coward. He shot the man in the back. Come on, man. Even in a good fist fight like we used to get into in my day, you know, you went face to face. You stood off. You fought. But this guy shot two children. Married man, I believe, if I remember right.
1: Yeah.
3: But, you know, that's ridiculous. And then the second thing is with Trump. Now, look, I'm a Trumpster. But. I think he made the wrong move at the wrong time on this. It's like a chess match. But If he wants to make a deal, I don't care if it's like Barack Obama or his deal, whatever. It's like mustard and ketchup. You know, if he makes a deal, can bring the gas prices down, the food prices down. You know, I'm okay with it. You know, and like I say, I think Trump got some kind of a quagmire. I still like a lot of the man's views and opinions. I mean, that UFC thing was crazy. You know, but man, can you not congratulate our, I don't know, our FBI, our CIA for how they did this? And the lady that called in, right there you go. That was the key clue in that whole thing. So, you know, everybody makes mistakes, and Trump's not perfect, and Obama wasn't perfect. But, you know, let's live together. But when somebody does something like that Luigi Mangione done, you know, dude, you're a coward. I have no use for you, and I'm a proponent of the death penalty.
1: Paul in Zanesville, Ohio, thank you for your comments. Appreciate it, as always. Thanks for checking in. Yeah, the only thing I would add to that is that's his defense. That he hasn't gotten away with his defense. The jury hasn't agreed with his defense. That's what the defense is going to argue, that it was he sort of snapped, I guess, is the defense. And I guess they're trying to go for a manslaughter charge. We'll see if it works, but I tend to agree with you. The facts already in evidence. Now, you have to sit as an impartial juror, so we'll see how the news affects those impartial jurists. But, no, I tend to agree that if you went there and sought him out and had a gun and waited outside of a downtown Manhattan a building to wait for him to come in to shoot him, I'm not so sure that was a situation where you snapped. That might have been premeditated. That has all the earmarks of somebody who was shot premeditated by Luigi Mangione. But also, remember, he's become a bit of an internet celebrity. He's become sort of a... Oh, how do I even begin to describe this? He's become an internet celebrity. There have been let's put it this way. There's a large number of people who are sympathetic to Luigi Mangione for whatever reason. But I tend to agree with you, Paul. Stay right there. More phone calls, couple of voicemails, text messages, all straight ahead. America at Night, back in a moment.
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1: It is a podcast. Is it a radio host? Is it a radio show or is it a podcast? Is it a podcast? Is it a radio host? I don't know. Find out. Mac in Oklahoma from the Panhandle checks in on the voicemail. Mac, what do you got for us?
2: I just want to comment real quick about the Reagan era.
1: Wait a minute. Start that over again.
2: Real quick about the Reagan era versus what's going on now. I served in the United States Navy on the some aircraft carriers over there during the Libya conflict, and that kind of kicked off the peace through strength era and dealing with Muammar Gaddafi and his terrorist cells and the networks that were financing and all that. And here we are 40-some years later, and everybody's complaining about Trump's policies when you consider how tolerant he's been letting Iran cool their heels, so to speak, and all the death that's happened to some of their citizens and the quietness from other countries until now, when this choke point of fossil fuels gets to hurting everybody, all of a sudden it's important. Well, President Reagan said we don't negotiate with terrorists. So therefore, when you look at the Biden administration and the differences of the Afghanistan withdrawal, where we were letting Taliban through our military brass be our security blanket there as we were trying to leave, and then we had the bomber killing 13 U.S. service members, there's a kind of a difference in policy there. One's looking out for our interests, the other one's tucking their tail and running while we make mistakes like allowing a foreign adversary we've been fighting for 20 years to be trustworthy enough to handle our security as we leave. Now, that was a joke. But anyway, thanks for the time.
1: There's Mac in Oklahoma. However, we don't negotiate with terrorists. I think we just did negotiate with terrorists. That's the memorandum of understanding. That is, I think, the definition of negotiating with a terrorist. But I understand your point, Mac. Thanks for the phone call. Let's skip down to Thomas in Ottumwa, Iowa. Thomas, what do you got?
3: Sean Hannity had interviewed J.D. Vance and were not giving Iran money. We're unlocking their frozen funds. J.D. Vance was interviewed by Sean Hannity. Yeah, we're not giving them a penny. So I wanted you to know that.
1: Yes, that's what I've said. Very similar to the Obama deal. That's what the people who were supporting the Obama deal said. We weren't giving them any money. We were giving them their own money. And yes, but we are relieving them of their sanctions, so they're able to sell more of their oil. But no, it's not. We're not giving it to them, but we are lifting their sanctions, one. And then apparently we are helping the Gulf states to give them $300 billion to rebuild the country. As the last caller mentioned, they bombed their neighbors, and now their neighbors have to give them $300 billion to rebuild. Let's jump all the way down to Kyle. Kyle on the text line. What do you got, Kyle? Welcome to America at Night.
4: I am a sixth grader.
5: Sorry, I've never done this before.
4: Anyway, I love your show. You're funny. You're cool. And I should probably be asleep.
1: Well, if that ain't the call of calls, we need to hear Kyle. I didn't quite hear that. What did Kyle, the sixth grader, say? Play that again for me.
4: I am a sixth grader.
5: Sorry, I've never done this before.
4: Anyway, I love your show. You're funny. You're cool. And I should probably be asleep.
1: Kyle is clearly a very smart kid. I'm funny, I'm cool, and he loves my show. I mean, the kid's brilliant, obviously. Kyle, you can call back anytime. Good stuff. All right, let's go to the phones. We've got David in San Francisco. David, try and beat that, my friend. Welcome to America at Night.
6: Hey, thanks, McGraw. Did you say he was from Iowa? I guess it's just going on 11 o'clock out there, so... Yeah, maybe he's leaning on his bedtime.
1: He can stay up late and listen to the show all night long if he wants to.
6: Sure, yeah, and just to remind him that your show starts almost 2 hours ago, so tune in a little earlier and he won't escape the issue. Hey, Alan, it gives you a chance to tout your podcast. Hey, I was interested in ICE moving in on Iowa, but as you were just talking about what's going on in Iran, I just sent something over to your Facebook page. It comes from Radio Free Europe, and it's an article that's just a little over a year ago. And apparently, you know, if you know about Iran, they were Shia, and Sunnis were over in Saudi Arabia. In fact, there are Wahhabists over there, and they've been fighting for years on the religious front. But it shows Saudi shaking hands with an Iranian, and they're working on a nuclear power plant issue. That perhaps Iran could produce nuclear fissionable material, or not fissionable, nuclear material for the nuclear power plants around the whole region, the whole Middle East. So it almost smells like what Donald Trump was doing was trying to capture, either he was trying to stop nuclear power plants around Saudi Arabia or around the Middle East, or he was trying to do a corporate takeover of the fuel supply. So, like I say, it's from Radio Free Europe, and it this is long before the attack happened.
1: I'll take a look at it, Dave.
6: Yeah, thank just you for the issue of ICE in Minnesota. There are some headlines. ICE is moving in again. They've never given the evidence of the Good killing. They've never given the evidence of the Preddy killing. They're withholding evidence, basically withholding evidence of two murders, allowing those ICE agents to skate free, and they're now starting to terrorize the state of Minnesota again.
1: All right, I'll take a look at it. David in San Francisco, thanks. Let's go to Danny in Rolla. Danny, you're on America at Night.
7: Hey, brother.
1: Hey, bud.
7: Your caller earlier evidently doesn't study history or theology very much. Saddam had attacked his own people. Saddam Hussein attacked Kuwait. They're both Arab. Okay. The IRA and the Catholics, Protestants versus Catholics, they're both Christian. They had war for years. And on your very last caller, he was talking about the whole uranium and nuclear reactors. One of the deals that was proposed, you give up everything, we'll give you nuclear material, not weapons grade, in perpetuity. And the last thing that I was curious about is I've not heard you comment on Hillary Clinton's comments where she was excoriated for saying our house and all this about the White House and the UFC when her husband desecrated our house. What say you, brother?
1: Yeah, I didn't hear Hillary's comments on that. I heard Hillary talk about how Joe Biden shouldn't have run for re-election, but I did not hear her comments about I guess she was making derogatory comments about the UFC. Was that what she was making comments about? The UFC fight?
7: Yeah, there's several articles and comments where she said Donald Trump needs to know that it's not his house, it's our house. Oh. And she has received a ton of blowback because she's trying to demonize Trump for having the UFC fights. And conveniently forgetting about they actually vandalized the White House when they lost. And they caused the GAO said it was at least $15,000 in damage, and it was tantamount to vandalism, which is criminal. It wasn't a prank. And besides
1: are you talking about taking the W's off the typewriters?
7: She also took furniture out of the White House.
1: Oh, I didn't. But,
7: well, look it up. I mean,
1: I believe
7: besides that, what her husband did in office and then lied about it. I did not have, yeah.
1: Well, but President, anyway, have a, President, hold on a second. President Trump wrote a hush payment check to Stormy Daniel from the White House. So I don't know how much of a leg Donald, I don't know how much of a leg Donald Trump has to stand on.
7: Well, here's the thing. In every industry, you have NDAs, non-disclosure agreements.
1: It was a non-disclosure because he had sex with the woman 2 weeks after his son was born, and he didn't want it to come out. So,
7: okay, whoa, hold up, brother. Were you there? Do you know that that happened, or is that just what you've heard? Because
1: Hold on. Were you there when they vandalized the White House? Were you there when they took furniture out of the White House? Were you there when all the other things you alleged happened?
7: I don't allege. The Government Accountability Office does. Well, this is not me, brother.
1: It is well documented that Donald Trump wrote a hush check to Stormy Daniels on the Resolute desk. It's very well known. So, you know, I don't know. This is neither here nor there. I appreciate your phone call, Danny. I got to move on. I got more phone calls here. Raheem in San Francisco, welcome to America at Night. Thanks for checking in.
8: Oh, hi, McGraw. Thanks for keeping free speech alive. I just wanted to correct you that Iran is not just lashing out at its neighbors willy-nilly. It's because they're hosting U.S. military bases. And also that it's not the only country that's oppressing its own people. A lot of our allies oppress their own people and use torture, which is against the U.S. law to send them weapons. It's called the Leahy Act. And also my fellow Americans, we largely ignore the current extermination campaign in Gaza, but the whole world is watching. So that's the difference between us and many people around the world. So we need to wake up and see what we're doing with our tax money. Thank you, brother.
1: Thank you, Raheem. Appreciate it. Our crack staff, a little check here. In 2001, the Clintons faced a major controversy when they took over $190,000 in gifts, including china, sofas, and rugs out of the White House when they left, following public backlash and complaints from the donors who intended for their gifts to stay in the executive mansion. The Clintons returned $28,000 in furniture and paid for the other items. Interesting to note. So they paid for those after the backlash. Look, Donald Trump tore down the East Wing. I don't know if he would. I'm not going to get into this argument over who's worse, who's better, because everybody has their own agenda. It's fine, but. Donald Trump does not really have a leg to stand on about who desecrated the White House when he tore down the East Wing without anything, said he was going to pay for it with private dollars, and now apparently the taxpayers are going to pay for it but don't have a say in it, wrote a check on the Resolute desk to keep Stormy Daniels quiet. Bill Clinton desecrated the Oval Office by doing what he did, right? The Clintons had their own problems selling off the Lincoln bedroom and whatever else. To argue who's worse is a ridiculous argument, and I don't go down those rabbit holes. So I just say President Trump doesn't have a leg to stand on. President Trump really can't criticize the Clintons because I think you could argue he has somewhat disrespected the White House as well. That was the point I was making. So thank you very much, Danny, for the phone call. Thank you, Raheem. We got time for another. Let's do another voicemail here if we got time. We got a ton of voicemails here coming up. Let me pull up the voicemails. What happened to them? Here they go. All right. We did Mac. We didn't do Diane in Salt Lake City. Let's go to Diane in Salt Lake City.
9: I just want to let you know, if you don't know already, that Chick-fil-A is owned by the LDS Church. Yeah, and that's where they're closed on Sundays. They are pretty incredible, and I'll have to try that sandwich. Love your show. Thanks.
1: All right, Diane, turn your radio down next time you call. We got a text message here from Oklahoma. Hey, McGraw, I had the honey pepper pimento from Chick-fil-A, regular, no jalapenos, delicious. Thanks for the recommendation. Now, here's the thing about the honey pimento with no jalapenos from Chick-fil-A. I'm going to start ordering it with the jalapenos and then take the jalapenos off of the bun, because you get just the tinge, just the taste of the jalapenos, but none of the hotness, right? So I order the honey pepper, the honey pimento chicken sandwich from Chick-fil-A. It's now back, apparently for a limited time. We should start a campaign to have it on the menu permanently. But I order it regular, not spicy, because you can order the spicy chicken. But I order it now with jalapenos, but I make sure I take the jalapenos off. So it just gives you that sort of extra tinge, but not any of the hotness. I don't know how they do it, but Chick-fil-A has got it going on. All right, do we have time for one more? How about Ronald in Phoenix? Real quick, let's sneak Ronald in. Ronald, what do you got?
10: I think people should work with their hands. Work with their hands and build things with their hands instead of complaining. We have a problem in this country. We complain too much. We have to stop complaining. We have to do something.
1: I agree, Ronald. What a great note to end on. America at Night, back in a moment.
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23: Hey, Connor, have you ever tried the Reuben at the North End? I hear it's pretty tasty, don't you know?
24: What? You gotta be kidding me. That's something grown-ups eat.
23: But it's got slow-roasted corned beef, marble rye, Thousand Island, and sauerkraut. I thought kids liked that stuff.
24: Sauerkraut? Gross. Why not throw me a pickle worm sandwich?
23: Mr. Loon says it sounds pretty good, too.
24: Yuck. I'll just stick with my lemonade and wings. Thank you very much.
23: Oh, well, whether you're young or old, head up to the North End Pub and Grill in Gochran for Reubens and wings.
1: Our crack staff here at America Tonight. In October 2016, Michael Cohen, then attorney for President Trump, used a home equity line of credit to wire $130,000 to Stormy Daniels to secure a non-disclosure agreement. After the election, Cohen was reimbursed through a series of checks and invoices. Prosecutors revealed that Trump personally signed several of these reimbursement checks while in the White House in 2017. The records for these payments were falsely categorized as standard monthly legal expenses rather than reimbursements. So there you go. The Stormy Daniels Donald Trump scandal detailed how the checks were central to the charges that he unlawfully sought to influence the 2016 election. Not only did he write the checks from the White House, he also then mischaracterized them as payments for legal expenses as opposed to a reimbursement for the hush money check. So that's the official word on that. All right, we are officially out of time. Couldn't get to everybody tonight. Man, it was a fun night. Too many texts, too many phone calls, too many voicemails. Keep the voicemails coming, keep the texts coming, keep the phone calls coming. We'll do it all again tomorrow night. Our thanks to Dan Mason, who spent some time with us earlier in the show. He's got a new book out called Fearless. And if you're a radio junkie, and if you're Kyle, who's in sixth grade and probably should be sleeping but is up listening to the show, Fearless is a story about Dan Mason's journey into radio. As a six-year-old listening to the radio, we've all been there, Kyle. Can't wait till you get into the business. That's going to do it for us. Our executive director tonight is Alex Hinton. Our engineer is Richard Good. I'm McGraw Millhaven. This is America at Night on Westwood One. We'll see you tomorrow.
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5: From ABC News, I'm Dave Packer. The remnants of Tropical Storm Arthur still packing a punch, and the National Hurricane Center warns it's expected to bring life-threatening conditions. ABC's Melissa Adon is in Galveston, Texas, where she says the storm is now zeroing in on Louisiana and parts of the South.
6: The concern there is all of that rainfall. They are forecasting even up to 20 inches of rain. That can be so damaging, especially for flooding situations, which, as we know, in an instant can turn deadly. Unfortunately, in San Antonio, a woman died after she was submerged in her car. She tried to call 911, but her call got cut off. And unfortunately, once authorities found her, she did not survive.
5: President Trump says he signed the 14-point peace deal with Iran, but there's still criticism from both sides of the aisle that he gave away too much. As part of the deal, which reopens the Strait of Hormuz, the U.S. would help create a $300 billion fund to help Iran rebuild. At the beginning of the war, Trump spoke of destroying Iran's ballistic missile capability. But now,
7: if other countries have them, it's a little bit unfair for them not to have some. A ballistic missile is not the same thing as what we're talking about when we talk nuclear. But if Saudi Arabia and Qatar, and they all have some, I would say, in relative proportion, I think it's okay.
5: Lawyers for accused UnitedHealthcare CEO killer Luigi Mangione were in court Wednesday with a new defense, ABC's Peter Haralambos.
8: After spending about 18 months arguing he was not responsible for the death of UnitedHealthcare CEO Brian Thompson, Luigi Mangione's lawyers signaled that they're instead going to argue that he was going through an emotional episode. They've not yet disclosed what that emotional episode was. On top of that, Mangione faces a separate federal criminal trial where that kind of defense is not permitted by law. For now, though, that state murder trial is still slated to begin on September 8th.
5: New York gearing up for tomorrow's parade of champions for the Knicks. 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
5: An 18-year-old tourist killed in New York City when he was thrown from a horse-drawn carriage in Central Park.
29: A horse-drawn carriage takes off in Central Park, the horse bolting as a family of four tourists barely hangs on inside as the horse sprints out of control, moments later crashing into another and flipping onto its side. Police say an 18-year-old man who fell from the carriage rushed to the hospital. This is the second incident involving New York's famous and controversial carriage horses in just over a week. New calls from animal rights groups and the Central Park Conservancy to ban the horse carriages.
5: ABC's Matt Rivers, a representative for the Transport Workers Union, which represents carriage industry employees, said the driver had dismounted to take a photograph of his passengers, which they are not supposed to do. Colorado regulators are reviewing Xcel Energy's final plan to clean up groundwater contamination caused by decades of coal ash disposal at the Valmont Power Station. A dedication ceremony will be held Thursday in Chicago for the new Obama Presidential Center, kicking off a grand opening weekend. One of the founding members of the band Chicago has died. Walter Parizader played several wind instruments in the band, including sax heard on this song, 25 or 624. He was 81. The band confirms he died after a long battle with Alzheimer's disease. Parizader stayed with Chicago from its founding until 2018 when he left touring due to health issues. Dave Packer, ABC News.
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11: Here's your weatherology forecast. Chance for showers tonight, otherwise cloudy. Lows level off around 54. Northwest winds 8 to 15 miles per hour. A mix of clouds and sun tomorrow. Slight chance of thunderstorms. High temperatures reach up to 72. Lows dip down to about 50 tomorrow night. From the Weatherology Weather Center, I'm meteorologist Paul Frobley. Right now, 61. KWNO.
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0: From the City of Angels near the Pacific Ocean, good morning, good evening, wherever you may be across the nation, around the world. I'm George Norrie. This is Coast to Coast AM. Happy birthday to the late Art Bell. He'd be 81 years old today. Later tonight, mass extinctions. Here's what's happening. President Donald Trump's proposed Iran agreement is drawing sharp criticism from some of his strongest supporters who argue the deal towards Tehran rewards them before it has fully been dismantling its nuke program. The 14-point framework agreement unveiled on Wednesday establishes an immediate ceasefire between the United States and Iran, with key provisions including the reopening of the Strait of Hormuz, the removal of the U.S. naval blockade, temporary waivers allowing Iranian oil exports, access to frozen Iranian assets, and a commitment to negotiate a final agreement within 60 days. The framework also outlines a proposed economic reconstruction package reportedly worth at least $300 billion, which the president says we're not paying for, and includes Iran's renewed pledge not to pursue nuke weapons. Tom Danheiser has more. Tom, what do you got for us?
1: Well, the leaders of the U.S. and Iran have signed an initial peace deal aiming to end the war, allowing it to immediately take effect. The agreement includes, among other items, the U.S. terminating all types of sanctions on Iran. But the issue of Iran's nuclear program, the main reason the U.S. had for the conflict, is still to be negotiated over an extended 60-day period. Tehran confirmed the Iranian President Masoud Pezeshkian also signed the document on Wednesday. Iran's parliamentary speaker and key negotiator Mohammad Bagher Ghalibaf told state media his distrust of the U.S. remained and Iran's finger is on the trigger. Ghalibaf saying, if the enemy does not understand the language of logic, we'll enter again with the language of power. A hard copy of the initial deal, called a Memorandum of Understanding, was signed by Trump during a state dinner hosted by French President Emmanuel Macron at the Palace of Versailles. The text says the U.S. and Iran will commit to negotiating and achieving the final deal in a maximum of 60 days, extendable with mutual consent. On the nuclear question, the agreement says Iran reaffirms that it shall not procure or develop nuclear weapons, which

0: $67 a barrel. The drop was driven by optimism that the agreement would restore normal traffic through the Strait of Hormuz. George?
1: Thank you, Tom, for the report. Howard Bloom has been watching the situation since it all started. Howard, your perspective on this situation?
2: Well, what Tom said was very right, very much on target. But this afternoon, the president and his administration released a document it had been teasing for close to a week. That's the 14-point memo of understanding, bringing the war with Iran to a close. The question is that MOU a victory or a defeat for the United States? Is that MOU a cause for celebration or humiliation? European leaders just finished meeting for 3 days in France in a G7 summit. Reports CBS News the G7 leaders praised Trump's strong leadership in the U.S.-Iran deal. Yes, six world leaders praised the Iran MOU as a very, very important step or a very good deal. Even France's leader, Emmanuel Macron, praised the U.S.-Iran peace deal as excellent. Vice President J.D. Vance tried to sell the new MOU by telling us that unlike Barack Obama, who flew a cargo plane full of cash to Tehran, President Trump hammered the Iranian regime with 13,000 air strikes, leveled their navy, and then made them sign a freeze on the nuclear program. And Vance said Trump kept the military hammer in play, telling the Iranians that if they step out of line in the next 60 days, the bombers will go right back in. In other words, the White House supporters are sure that America is coming out of the Iran war victorious. But these rosy assessments are not how everyone sees the Iran MOU. Iran and its puppet armies in Lebanon, Gaza, Iraq, and Yemen are jubilant because they believe Iran has brought America to its knees and that this MOU is an American surrender. The general staff of Iran's armed forces put it like this: Iranian forces have, through the imposition of their divine and iron will upon the humiliated American and Zionist enemies, demonstrated with strength that the enemy has no path other than accepting defeat and surrender. Yes, the Iranian military says it's the Americans who have been forced to surrender. So do the 10 media outlets who printed this quote. Hezbollah's Al-Manir stressed that for Iran, the MOU is a great victory. So what is true? Who really won the Iran war? Is this MOU a surrender for the USA or a surrender for the Iranians? In today's MOU, Iran has agreed to keep the status quo of its nuclear program for 60 days, even if that status quo is a super speed sprint to build a bomb. Iran also agreed to open the Straits of Hormuz without charge for 60 days. After that, it seems almost certain that Iran will go back to requiring payment for services and administrative work, not tolls. And those charges will probably be in $1 million per ship range. Iran's concessions are questionable, but how are we paying Iran for them? With one of the biggest jackpots in history. As you just said, the 14-point MOU says that we will unfreeze $100 billion worth of Iranian funds frozen in foreign banks. And we will go further. We will tip Iran with a $300 billion reconstruction fund. Yes, you heard that right, and you said it before I got to say it. $300 billion. In other words, we will buy Iran off with a grand total of $400 billion. That's close to $500 billion. In other words, with the MOU that our president signed this afternoon, we will do what losers in wars are forced to do. We will pay tribute. We will pay reparations. $400 billion worth. That's the art of the deal.
1: Let's see how all this settles. Thank you, Howard. The Federal Reserve has announced that it will hold interest rates steady due to concerns about elevated inflation amid the war with Iran. As Fed Chairperson Kevin Warsh's tenure leading the central bank begins, the Fed policymakers voted 12-0 to leave the benchmark federal funds rate unchanged as the current range of 3.5% to 3.75%. Here's investment analyst Mish Sedlak with his thoughts. Mish, what do you think? You there, Mish? Well, I guess he's not. He was telling me earlier he's not too happy about the way things were. A hard up.

0: Humanoid robot has been spotted begging for cash on its knees in the streets of China after apparently hitting rock bottom. The AI beggar was filmed pleading with passengers for change, saying it needed money for electricity. It's unbelievable what's happening. In a moment, we go live to Europe to talk with Catherine Austin Fitz about the state of the economy right here on Coast to Coast AM.
1: Christine Rose, how did you become involved in holistic health and healing?
2: By being extremely ill and trying to find a solution. I was told I was dying with 3 months to live, and I wasn't going to give up. Helmut Keller researched it, and that is why we are so fortunate to have Carnivora today. I was treated by him every day with Carnivora, and it's phenomenal. It's phenomenal. And you don't really have to be very ill to have the benefits of Carnivora.
1: How many weeks or months into the supplementation did you start feeling that there really is an impact? I'm going to live.
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1: So you were supposed to die in 3 months, and 34 years later, you're helping others to heal.
2: 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That's why I feel so fantastic, and I'm past 80.
1: Beautiful.
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0: And welcome back to Coast. George Norrie with you. Catherine Austin Fitz with us is the president of Solari, publisher of the Solari Report, and managing member of the Solari Investment Screens. She has served as managing director and member of the board of directors of the Wall Street Investment Bank of Dillon Reed & Company, and has also been an assistant secretary of housing and federal housing commissioner at the United States Department of Housing and Urban Development in the first Bush administration, and is a regular contributor in our news segments on Coast to Coast. Catherine, how are you?
8: George, how are you? It's such a pleasure. I get to talk to you for 2 hours.
0: This is going to be fun. What's your reaction to this apparent settlement with Iran?
8: So, you know, this is sort of a preliminary agreement with 60 days to negotiate before it goes final. And, you know, you have a lot of people who are grumpy about this and trying to pull it apart. So, you know, and it has to stand the test of the political transparency in a year with midterm elections in the United States. So I think there's a, you know, there's a long road from here to there. So this is a, I used to call this in business a plan to get a plan. So I think there's a long road before we have a deal.
0: Yeah, and a lot of the president's supporters aren't too happy with this current deal.
8: So here's the thing, George. If you look, let's go back to the fundamental issue here. The United States spends, the federal government spends $6 trillion to $7 trillion a year, and it receives about $4 to $5 trillion in fees, tariffs, and taxes. And so you have a deficit of $2 to $3 trillion. And that makes you totally dependent on the bond market and the central bankers. So, and you know, what you've got, if you're the president, everybody wants their check, but meantime, the central bankers and the people providing the check have conditions. So, you know, it's what I call you're in a debt trap. And so the political equation is people want their check, but they also have lots of other conditions that make it impossible or difficult to deliver that check. And those two things have to be reconciled, and we've never reconciled them since World War II, you know, and it keeps getting worse. And so you get politicians who basically are in a position to, you know, tell us what we want to hear, but then do whatever they have to do to get the check.
5: Exactly.
8: And that's at the fundamental root of this problem. So I think we've seen the approval ratings for Congress and the politicians and the president go down, and I think it's going to get worse. This is going to be a terrible year politically for incumbents in the elections.
0: I think you're right. You have talked for years about what is called the financial coup d'etat. Explain what that is.
8: So I was Assistant Secretary of Housing in 89-90, and then I started a company that did a lot of federal contracting. And what we were doing, we were the lead financial advisor to the Department of Housing and Urban Development. And when you do portfolio management at that level for hundreds of billions of dollars in the mortgage market, you have to look at the whole budget and the whole economy. And we knew then that that there was a real issue of how are we going to keep our promises to the boomers and the pension funds and the Social Security and the retirement savings. And you know, and what happened was there was a huge effort in 1995. I don't know if you remember the bust up of the budget in 95 in the, you know, in the middle of the Clinton administration. And there was a real effort to get the budget on a financially responsible basis. When it didn't work, the sort of message that I got from the leaders of the financial system is we've given up on the country. And I was told by the top pension fund leader in the country, or president of the largest pension fund, we've given up on the country. We're moving all the money out starting in the fall. And he said that to me in spring of 97. And the fall, what happened was money started going missing from the federal government in huge amounts, but from my old agency at HUD that did all the mortgage financing in DOD. And as of 2015, there was $21 trillion missing.
0: $21 trillion?
8: $21 trillion. And I remember you... In 2005, George, I was up in Montana, and you and I did a show on the missing money, which at that point was only about $4.5 trillion. and a little bit
0: more than what Elon Musk is worth, right?
8: Well, that's a whole nother topic, because if you look at Elon Musk, his company is a defense contractor that's never made money. And so there's a, you know, it's a very interesting financial model when essentially a defense contractor is priced at those markets. But we can talk about that if you like. Anyway, but then we had the bailouts, and according to Levy Institute, $29 trillion went missing on the bailouts in sort of giving money out in bailouts and loans too. We have no idea what, if anything, was paid back. You know, and then on the going direct reset during the pandemic, they injected $5+ trillion direct in the economy. And so not even counting quantitative easing, you're talking about $21 trillion plus $29 trillion plus $5 trillion, that's $55 trillion. And what that means, George, is that we're not managing and have not been managing since the mid-90s, the financial management of the U.S. government according to the Constitution, the laws, or the regulations. And in 2018, the Congress and the executive branch adopted a policy called Statement FASB 56, and what that policy said is essentially we can keep secret books. And unfortunately, what that means for me as an investor, whether I'm buying, you know, government securities or I'm buying stocks and bonds, mm-hmm. because the secrecy applies through the national security laws and the classification laws to all the big defense contractors and banks working for the government. What that means to me as an investor, and we have lots of articles about this in Solari, you know, I have no financial disclosure. I have no idea what the financial disclosure of the U.S. government or any of the big banks and defense contractors that work for it. I have no idea what they mean, you know, because they can keep secret books. So, you know, you've been covering, as long as I've known you, you've been covering the growing and growing part of the economy that's secret, secret, secret. And this, you know, the secret economy has been growing, growing, growing, and now has literally overwhelmed the standards and the operation of the regular economy. And of course, it's leaving Americans, you know, scratching their heads saying, what is going on?
0: Really? What do you think they're doing with the missing $21 trillion? Where can you put it?
8: So there are many different places you can put it. And I've done lots of calculations trying to figure out, okay, where is all this money going? I think literally, when you have a company, George, let's say you have a small business and you don't like your systems. And so you decide to bring in new systems, you know, a new operating system, new databases, everything. You bring in the new system and then you run them in parallel until you're ready to bring your old systems down. And you shift resources and other things into the new systems as you have confidence in it. And I literally think we are watching, I call it a financial coup d'etat, where the, you know, in 1913, when we created the Federal Reserve, we said, okay, we're going to have a balance of power between the central banks who run monetary policy. That's the currency and the banking system and the people's representatives, the legislature that run, fiscal policy. So that's taxation with representation. That's what the whole revolutionary was about. You know, the Americans wanted representation if they were going to pay taxes. Anyway, so we've had this balance of power between the people's representatives at the federal, state, and local level and the bankers. And now what the bankers are saying on the just do it method is we want to control fiscal policy too. And of course, the first way you do that is you put a country in a debt trap so that, you know, it's dependent on the bankers producing that, funding that deficit. And then you get them politically in a trap and then you've got them. But if you look at what they're doing with digital technology and what I call the financial control grid, I think they really want to integrate that into the infrastructure. And it's a coup. And, you know, one of the things, as you know, I've been working on since I met you is let's transform that. We don't, this is not a coup that we want to be successful. We need something
0: right.
8: That transforms to a much healthier economy. And that's one of the reasons you've been pushing for transparency. I'm pushing for transparency in the financial disclosure, but it's part and parcel of pushing for disclosure about what in the world's going on in the black budget. You know, who's doing this? Who's really calling the shots?
0: Are you concerned, Catherine, about the direction economically that we're headed?
8: Yeah, I think we're I think the United States is in serious trouble, you know, culturally, legally, financially. And if you look at what's happened, you know, what the intent of the administration was with the covert regime change starting late last year and then this attack on Iran, you know, if you look at what their goals were, I think we've failed spectacularly in achieving our goals and spent an enormous amount of money and wasted a huge amount of assets in failing to get our goals. And I think the reason that happened was not because Iran beat us. I think we have fallen terribly behind in the official government and military was sort of keeping up with the world. And that's because if you look at the load of corruption we're carrying and, you know, cultural corruption, legal corruption, financial corruption, you can't run a railroad with this level of corruption. And what happens is you become very, very economically wasteful to produce the kind of military and intelligence you need to keep the model going. And it's, you know, you sort of fail internally because you're so wasteful and spoiled. And I think America, when it comes to staying abreast of the military technology and having a government and a military and a people who are in sync and in alignment and enthusiastically helping and supporting each other, I just think moving to an oligarchy has failed America.
0: Catherine, we're going to take a short break and come back and chat more about your incredible work. We'll talk about digital control grid and what that all means as well. Catherine Austin Fitz with us. We'll take calls with her next hour right here on Coast to Coast AM.
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1: And welcome back to Coast, George Norrie with you, along with Catherine Austin Fitz. We'll take calls with Catherine next hour here on Coast to Coast. Catherine, what is the digital control grid?
6: So, George, we talked about the central bankers wanting to control fiscal policy, not just monetary policy. Right. And the question is, how do you do that? And the way you do it is creating programmable money and using it to implement control. Programmable money doesn't have to be used to implement total control, but that is what I believe we're watching now. There are three parts to making this system go. One is the programmable money, which is what we're seeing. We're seeing bank deposits, securities, stable coins, and all sorts of financial assets moved over onto distributed ledger technology, which makes it programmable. The second thing you need is you need digital ID systems that are interoperable globally, so very high-quality digital IDs so that I can tell you're George and I'm Catherine, mm-hmm. you know, and that comes with many things, including biometrics. And then the final, the sort of third leg of the stool is the hardware infrastructure you need to do all the surveillance, collect and organize the data and manage the data. And, of course, that is, you know, we see flock cameras and license readers going up all over the country. We see data centers to manage, you know, enormous amounts of data, including spatial data, which is very sort of data intense because you have lots of videos, but then financial transaction data. And this is what is able to connect using AI and software agents to connect the surveillance system to controlling your spatial movements and your financial transactions. So, for example, during the pandemic, if this system that they're building is fully operational and they say, okay, George, you're locked down during the pandemic, literally, you know, you can be tracked in your movements, in your home, in your community. And if you break the rules, literally, they can turn off your money or freeze or block or seize your money. And so you have a way of implementing, instead of the legislature and the making the rules and the executive branch implementing it, the bankers can now make the rules, and they can make a different set of rules for you than me. So when people talk about the Chinese social credit system, we're talking about that kind of system. And literally, they can have rules that trigger changes based on our behavior. So if you're really, really good and you do what they say, you know, and you take their health mandated prescription, or you agree to move to a 15-minute city, the possibilities get very brutal. But, you know, if you're good, then your money works, or you get more money. If you're bad, you know, then your money can be turned off. So, or reduced, and of course, if they decide they want to, just have taxation without representation, they just raise taxes and take it from your account. And so literally now you've got the bankers replacing the legislators and executive branches in terms of power and authority. Because they can literally control your money, not just the currency, but if they put, the securities and the bank deposits and all sorts of assets and, you know, down the road real estate on distributed ledgers where they can literally, embed in the money rules that completely override the Constitution and law as we know it. So, what we're trying to do my company, Solari, is put up guardrails on programmable money so people can use programmable money if they want to, but they don't have to. And no one can use programmable money to basically destroy your human and constitutional legal rights. In other words, you can't have a coup d'etat through the financial mechanism, without the people's representatives, you know, saying, you know, we're going to tear up the Constitution. It's literally using digital technology to give the bankers the ability to tear up the Constitution as a practical matter. It's not okay. It needs to be stopped. And so that's what we've been working on. And there are many different things you can do in your personal life and in your political life to stop this. The big one is use cash, because this can only work if you go to an all digital system. So if we keep a analog system alive and we keep cash alive and we don't go to 100% digital, then you can't, you know, you can't implement it. And so we've been working not only to keep cash alive in the marketplace, but also there are many things a state legislature or government can do to protect people's ability and right to use cash and the right to have a non-digital life. So one of the model legislations we're working on now is state legislation that says every citizen who wants to have a non-digital life can have it. That, you know, they don't have to go into the digital control grid because that keeps it healthy. That keeps it in balance. A really healthy financial system will have a healthy analog system and a healthy digital system, both. And one of the reasons you want a healthy analog system is, do you have any idea how much comes out of our local economies and family wealth from the fees? The fees are enormous. And the, you know, fees of credit cards and different payment systems. And the beauty of cash, if I pay you with cash and then you pay somebody else and around it goes, after 100 transactions, there's still $100. Nothing's come out, right?
1: Right.
6: So it's a very, very productive, healthy system for certain kinds of transactions. Now, if you and I want to buy online, we need digital. So as I said, a healthy system has both. And so anything we can do to keep that balance of healthy analog and then efficient digital alive, we want to do.
1: In our news segment yesterday, I had the investment guru Harry Dent on the air, and he is convinced, Catherine, that a bubble is going to burst big time. What do you think of that?
6: I'm a skeptic because I've watched the bubble. You know, the guys who blow the bubbles, I've watched them blow bubbles my whole life, and they're really, really good, George. And if you look at what is happening now, with issuing stable coins under the Genius Act, which passed last year. We're in a big rulemaking now, and Saleri's been sending comments on the rulemaking to Treasury. If you look at what they're proposing to do with stable coins and then move securities onto the distributed ledger, if you think they've blown big bubbles yet, wait till you see the bubbles they can blow. Now, if you put stocks and bonds on a distributed ledger, I was watching a speech of one of the top guys who run one of the crypto exchanges talking about how they were introducing trading of stocks on their platform, and they were planning on offering 20 times margin. Okay? 20 times margin, George. And wait, they're going to trade, once they have it on a distributed ledger, they're going to trade 24/7. So imagine right now the stock market is going from, you know, it's going, you know, a certain amount of hours a day, and then it shuts down and everybody gets to go sleep and go home. As a portfolio manager, your positions are going to be trading 24/7 globally with 20 times margin. Okay. If you think we've blown bubbles now, if you give me 24/7 trading and 20 times margin at retail, you ain't seen nothing yet.
1: what would you say is your biggest concern?
6: I'll tell you, my biggest concern is we have steadily created in the United States. I'm just going to focus on the United States now. We have steadily created a progressively more inhuman culture. And if you look at this system, you know, Patrick Wood calls it a technocracy. You know, it's instead of having market prices, you have rules, thousands of rules, and a lot of AI compute and data centers. So you can implement those rules at a very granular level, person to person. And that creates a really inhuman society. Now, it's interesting. I just flew from Memphis to Amsterdam, and it was supposed to take 20 hours. It ended up taking 44 hours, two planes were canceled after 3 to 4 hours, you know, sitting on the tarmac or saying it was going to work. And, you know, every time this happened, they would ship my bag someplace else, or they would rebook me, you know, to fly to Helsinki and then back to Amsterdam. It was a technocratic nightmare. And the interesting thing, George, about the whole thing is all the people I dealt with, the ground crew, the flight crews, the other passengers, were wonderful. They were wonderful. Because they've adapted to working in a psychopathically insane digital systems, and they've stopped, you know, they found a way to be human inside of it. And that was wonderful. But more and more as you travel the country, I just got back from a tour. I traveled 25,900 miles and did 20 stops. I did a lot of it by car, but some of it flying, obviously, if I did that many miles. And what you find is the world is full of wonderful people, but they are struggling in an implementation of this sort of technocratic control grid that is certifiably psychopathic and insane. I mean, imagine paying your car insurance or your home insurance for decades, and the next thing you know, you have to file a legitimate claim, and only 24% of the legitimate claims are getting paid because somebody's got an AI figuring out how to turn you down because they don't want to pay it. And it turns out, oh, it wasn't home insurance and car insurance. It was basically a financial fraud, right? And you know, and so you're struggling with this implementation of this psychopathic and sort of automated system where they make money by constantly tricking you. I don't know. We could talk about dynamic pricing because the problem in the system is not that we're dealing with lots of inflation and we may be dealing with a lot more inflation, but that inflation is coming with a deterioration of respect and quality that is just wasting people's time. So it's not just prices are going up 10 or 20%, but each time they do it, they generate massive shadow work to get you to clean up their messes. It's, you know, and it's creating a culture that is very inhuman. And that is what concerns me the most, because, you know, at the root of this, it's a spiritual war. And if we're going to win, you know, if we're going to win at the, you know, the financial war, the legal war, first we have to win the spiritual war. And the thing that concerns me most is everywhere I go, people say, you know, I'm so alone. There's nobody around like me. And I say, no, there's tons of people like you. There's wonderful people everywhere. You know, stop listening, you know, turn off your TV, turn off your, you know, the people lying to you, and go find the great people around you, because they're all there. And this trout, you know, this trip was wonderful because it was, you know, 20 places filled with wonderful people. But it's people who figured out, okay, I'm going to be human despite what the machine is doing. So that's my concern, that we first create a foundation for ourselves of spiritual and cultural health and get back into being excellent and productive and, you know, give up on whatever this machine is. You know, and unfortunately, this has impacted a lot of our companies. They've turned into these, you know, corporate machines. And, you know, despite the fact that their employees on the ground who are trying to deal with this are pretty wonderful.
1: Are you excited about the future of AI?
6: So, you know, AI is a tool. And right now, this tool is being used for control, is the primary application I see. You know, the tool could be very, very productive. And again, the question is, are we going to use a tool to build a successful human future? Are we going to use a tool to control? And there's a war going on. And I, you know me, I believe that ultimately freedom wins.
1: Right.
6: And
1: hope so.
6: And yeah, and the tool can be used for much good. But whenever you have, I mean, imagine giving laser guns to cavemen, right? What could possibly go wrong? So whenever you introduce really new, powerful technology, you know, you get this prototyping period where you get a mess, and we're in that. And of course, the key is to understand the tool and use the tool to help you be productive and not, you know, not get clobbered by the kind of messy things that are going on. And I have to say, I'm watching AI be used in corporate systems and online in ways that just make a mess. It was funny. I watched a video of some guys in the Ukraine. You know, the army recruiters were out trying to kidnap them to go into the army.
1: Right.
6: And they beat them back with shovels. And we showed it on Money and Markets because it's a great example of people just saying, okay,
1: enough is,
6: you know,
1: enough.
6: I'm going back to analog, and I'm using shovels and brooms and you know, keep it simple. So we're going through a period where you have to get the good and protect yourself against the bad, because it's just going to, you know, it's going to be very messy. It always is.
1: Is there hope?
6: Yeah. I'm very hopeful, George. And one of the reasons I'm hopeful is, if we just published a great wrap up at Solari on plasma. And I don't know if you've ever had Robert Temple on Coast to Coast.
1: I don't think so.
6: Oh, you should get him on. He's fabulous. He wrote a book called The New Science of Heaven about plasma. And I think plasma is one of the most fascinating things you can know about anyway. But 99% of the universe is made up of plasma. And what Temple's saying, and I absolutely agree with him, and other physicists used to say this, but very quietly, plasma is alive and intelligent. You know, the universe is intelligent. And if you think you're going to fill it up with sensors and control it, you're mad. It's out of control. And, you know, that's good and that's bad. And that's why spiritually we always need to bring the divine in, because the question is, you know, what are we putting into the living universe, and what are we getting out? And that's why you want to, you know, you don't want to bring in the demonic. You want to bring in the divine. But the universe is alive, and I think it's out of control. So the idea that these guys are going to get together and the central bankers are going to control everybody. I don't know if you ever saw that video that we kept promoting of the head of the Bank of International Settlements in 2020 on an IMF panel saying, we can make the rules and we have the technology to enforce them.
1: I did have Robert Temple about 20 years ago, if that's the same guy.
6: Yeah,
1: did he do some
6: guy.
1: Work in China?
6: I think so, but I'm not sure. He, you know, he's published many books, but his new one, A New Science of Heaven, was my, you know, number one book recommendation in 2024. So we, every year when we publish our annual wrap up, we do best books for the year, the coming year. And, you know, cause there's so many topics you need to deep dive. And that's why I love your long shows. Your long shows. So one of the things I wanted to do tonight was tell you the Red Rock Casino story. Do you remember when I came up and did the show with you?
1: Canada, right?
6: Yeah. Yeah. So I don't know if I've ever told you this story. That was a life-changing experience. I don't know if you, I was the first half, and then you had Whitney and his wife.
1: Whitley Strieber and Ann. Hold on for 1 second. I'll let you tell that story when we come back. Plus, we'll open up the phone lines for you. Catherine Austin Fitz with us. The lines are now open.
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0: Hey, Connor, have you ever tried the Reuben at the North End? I hear it's pretty tasty, don't you know?
1: What? You gotta be kidding me. That's something grown-ups eat.
0: But it's got slow-roasted corned beef, marble rye, Thousand Island, and sauerkraut. I thought kids liked that stuff.
1: Sauerkraut? Gross. Why not throw me a pickle worm sandwich?
0: Mr. Loon says it sounds pretty good, too.
1: Yuck. I'll just stick with my lemonade and wings. Thank you very much.
0: Oh, well, whether you're young or old, head up to the North End Pub and Grill in Cochrane for Reubens and wings.
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7: From ABC News, I'm Dave Packer. Both President Trump and Iran's president say they've signed a peace deal that includes lifting the American blockade of Iranian ports, rewarding Iran for reopening the Strait of Hormuz, and laying the groundwork for future talks about their nuclear program. ABC's Rachel Scott.
8: As part of these talks, the U.S. would help create a $300 billion fund to help Iran rebuild. The administration says this would not be taxpayer money.
7: But some Republicans are outraged. Senator Bill Cassidy saying Reagan is rolling over in his grave, calling this the worst foreign blunder policy in decades. Republican and former U.S. ambassador to the United Nations during Trump's first term, Nikki Haley, posting that Iranians will use the funds to, quote, further their nuclear ambitions and on terrorist proxies against us. Democratic leadership also panning the deal. Senate Minority Leader Chuck Schumer.
9: This will be regarded as one of the biggest American disasters. And it's because Trump started this war. He didn't know how to finish it. And it looks like in too many ways he has just capitulated to the Iranian.
7: Arthur has been downgraded to a tropical depression taking aim at the Gulf Coast, expected to bring strong winds and flooding threats across the southeast. And locals pitching in, shoveling sand for sandbags in Covington, Louisiana. Health and Human Services Secretary Robert F. Kennedy Jr. announcing $700 million in new funding to assist addiction recovery and mental illness treatment programs across the U.S. In Detroit, Kennedy saying a portion of the money will go to the Streets program that he unveiled earlier this year.
10: Streets is designed to help communities move people living with addiction and serious mental illness off the streets and into treatment.
7: A runway at New York's LaGuardia Airport is closed because of a 2-inch depression next to it. Now, this is the same runway temporarily closed because of a sinkhole last month. You're listening to ABC News.
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7: The Federal Reserve chose to leave interest rates unchanged. New Chair Kevin Warsh called the economy uneven, but says there are positive signs in hiring and growth.
13: Persistently high prices are a burden for the American people. But the recent past need not be prologue. I am pleased to report that members of the FOMC are unambiguous and unanimous. This committee will deliver price stability.
7: Half of the board signaled an interest rate hike later this year. Police in Senatobia, Mississippi, have now placed an officer on administrative leave after the fatal shooting of a one-year-old boy sparked outrage in the streets.
14: The fatal shooting unfolding Sunday after officers responded to a report of shoplifting. Police say they saw two people fleeing a Walmart with a child. When they tried stopping their car, police say the driver almost hit an officer, and police opened fire. One-year-old Cohen Wiley rushed to the hospital by his mother, but he later died. Protesters now demanding that officer be fired.
7: ABC's Morgan Norwood. Prosecutors have filed a criminal charge against the chief engineer of a cargo ship involved in the deadly 2024 collapse of Baltimore's Francis Scott Key Bridge, accusing him of failing to notify the Coast Guard of hazardous conditions on the ship. A judge has granted singer Sabrina Carpenter a five-year restraining order against the man who repeatedly tried entering her home. Dave Packer, ABC News.
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15: Here's your weatherology forecast. Lows level off around 54 overnight under overcast skies. Winds out of the northwest, 8 to 15 miles per hour. Sunshine mixed with clouds at times. Thursday, slight chance of thunderstorms. High temperatures reach up to 72. Lows level off around 50. Thursday night, clear skies. From the Weatherology Weather Center, I'm meteorologist Paul Trombley. Currently, it's 61 degrees. KWNO.
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1: This hour we'll take your calls with Catherine Austin Fitz as we talk about protecting your assets when we come right back on Coast to Coast AM. Don't fall for this scam, fake texts about loans you never applied for. The messages might say you've been pre-approved or ask for further information, and they'll sound urgent to get you to click a link or reply. 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Be careful. 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Keep your personal details to yourself, then mark the text as spam and delete it. 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
3: And welcome back. George Norrie along with Catherine Austin Fitz. And Catherine, before we take calls, let's go to your story of Red Rock in Ontario with Whitley Strieber and his wife Anne, who has since passed away, sadly. She did.
4: Yeah, she was terrific.
3: Great lady.
4: So it was amazing. And one of the things I discovered, that was one of my first coast-to-coast events. What an amazing audience you have. They're one of the smartest audiences in the whole world.
3: Incredible.
4: They're just incredible. And the questions. Anyway, so Whitley and Anne give this amazing presentation. You're there, you're hosting, and it was an amazing discussion. But then somebody stands up in the audience, and I use movies a lot, George, to explain sort of what's going on. It's a fast and fun way to understand sort of many different phenomena. Anyway, so somebody stands up and asks a really brilliant question. She said, do any of the movies describe what it's like to, you know, to be with an alien? And Whitney, who's, you know, he's such a thoughtful guy, says he thinks and it's the whole audience is just, you know, in a complete state of suspension. And he says, no. And just no, that's it. After like 30 seconds, and yeah. She says, well, why? And then he thinks and thinks and thinks. And the whole place is just, you know, everybody is an amazing, you know, on pins and needles waiting for him to answer. And he says, words cannot express how absolutely weird it is. And I thought, uh-oh. Anyway, but it was really a life-changing moment for me to hear that whole discussion. But this is the story I wanted to tell you. So I'm coming home. I fly back to the United States, and I come in through customs. And, of course, you know, I've lived through this period of everybody thinking I'm the enemy of the state. And
3: yeah.
4: I come back in. Of course, I'm in the database, and the guy looks at me. He says, Catherine Austin Fitz. Catherine Austin, and he's looking really suspiciously. He says, I know that name. Why do I know that name? And I'm thinking, oh, God, I'm in trouble coming into customs. And then suddenly his eyes get really big, and he says, oh, my God, you're a coast-to-coast regular. then he says, oh, well, Miss Fitz, welcome to the United States like I'm some kind of royalty.
3: You are, Catherine.
4: And I thought, thank you. No, I literally thought, thank you, George. Thank you, Tom. I'm a coast-to-coast regular.
3: Did you have fun with that live event?
4: Oh, I had a blast. I loved the audience. You know, you guys have, they're very entrepreneurial, a lot of people with their own practice and their own business, and they're curious. They're open-minded. They want to know. And they love, you know, they've listened, you know, they've got so many shows in under their belt. They're so intelligent. Anyway, yeah, so I loved it. I had a great time.
3: That's great. Let's go to the phones. West of the Rockies, David's with us in Arizona to get us started. Hi, David.
5: Good morning. Greetings to you, Catherine and George.
3: Thank you, David.
4: Hi, David. Hi.
5: Ladies first, you know, this is America. Being respectful is extremely important.
3: Okay.
5: I'm calling... to get the attention of America because the prosperity and the solvency of a country is not really in the money systems, the stocks, the bonds, the stock market. The strength and vitality and the health of a country and a people is in the actual wealth. The actual wealth is the minerals, the fiber, the oil, the roads, the hospitals, the doctors, the schools. Those are what make a country function properly, fully, and with vibrancy. For the last 68 years, I've watched America deteriorate. There are two federal land agencies that I've had my eye on since I was 14 years old. I'm 83 now.

0: I have had a very keen interest in those two agencies because they have been extremely busy wiping out many small wealth producers. They've been working on rural America to shut rural America down. They've wiped out thousands of ranchers, miners, the logging, the quarries. They stole our millions of tons of flagstone. They said the flagstone was not valuable, but as soon as they nationalized it, they turned around and they started leasing our quarries to other much larger stone producers. This is a very nasty process that's going on in this country. I call it treason, which is what it is. I have been in their federal courts 12, 14 times. I didn't count, so I'm not really sure, but I've been in their federal courts. I've been in their executive branch star chambers where you are denied your jury. All we ever needed was a jury sitting there that was impartial. They also secretly helped the Santa Fe Railway Company trespass through our mining properties. The railroad lied to us. The Forest Service Ranger lied to us.
1: Well, there's no question that sometimes there's malfeasance out there, Catherine, right?
2: Well, Dave, you didn't want to ask a question. You wanted to do the show. But you know something? You did a great job because I agree with everything you say. What you've seen is the government used to centrally consolidate the economy into, you know, it's what George W. Bush used to call tighter and righter hands. So you see a process of centralization, which is using criminal and illegal tactics to do it. It's very, very nasty. George, one person to get on Coast to Coast is Margaret Byfield from American Stewards of Liberty. She grew up in a ranching family that fought with the BLM for 27 years. That's a long litigation. And she can give you chapter and verse on this effort to control the land and control the food supply. Because when you control the land, you control the food supply. So everything that Dave said is spot on. I agree with it totally. And the question, of course, is what are we going to do? How are we going to do it? And because it's coming to a head with programmable money and the ability to do financial transaction control, that's when the what I call plunder, we have a great plunder wrap-up, is going to go into hyperdrive. And that's what we want to stop. So, if you don't understand what Dave is saying, you really want to pause and say, okay, you know, our farmers and ranchers and our ownership and control of land is under attack, and we need to do something about it. The first thing you can do is make sure you get really fresh local food, and whether it's people or the land and the mineral resources, you do everything you can to protect the living resources in your life and reach out to the farmers, ranchers, and other people who can provide that food for you. Because if we can reorganize our purchases and our investments so that we're supporting local food systems, we can start to transform the situation.
1: In spite of the things that he said that they appear to be right, I'm still very happy and bullish that the people of this country will make it the best country in the world. What do you think, Catherine?
2: So here's the thing. I used to have a pastor who'd say, if we can face it, God can fix it. I think we have not faced what has to be faced. And it, you know, because it's hard to understand that you can't vote your way out of this. You have to, you know, there's all sorts of action you've got to take. You've got to take, you know, get off the couch. And it's hard because when you're dealing and struggling with inflation, whether of time and money, you know, we're a lot of people are feeling tired and drained, George. But I've seen families all over the country who are wildly successful because they face what was really going on. And one of the things they've done is they've built access to fresh local food that's not poisoning them. And they've found local healthcare, you know, practitioners, nurse practitioners, other people who can really help them with their health in a very economic basis. The fastest growing medical system in the world is homeopathy. And wow, is it economic if you will take the time to learn it and find the people around you who know how to, you know, who know how to manage it. So there are solutions, but they start with facing that what Dave said is really true. And if you can face it, then you start to take action, the things that really protect you and your family.
1: Next up, we go to Bill in Oregon. Welcome to the show. Hi, Bill.
3: Hey, George. Hey, Captain. You know, just to be transparent, I want to tell you that I am politically liberal. I am so liberal and so far on the left that basically I'm irrelevant politically. I'm no one's adversary, not in America.
1: You're so left, okay? You don't have a right hand, right?
3: That's right. And, George, I write your name in on a lot of ballots, so if you get elected to something in Washington State, please don't sue me, okay?
1: All right.
3: Because, you know, Sasquatch don't even have cars. But anyways, what I wanted to say was, well, first I wanted to make a comment about AI, for instance. I pick up on things that a lot of people don't. Like, I Googled the other day, using the Google AI, Section 702 of the Foreign Intelligence Surveillance Act. And I wasn't always a truck driver, okay? And if you Google that, the AI will tell you that it gives the country, the United States, authorization to collect signals information on foreign people abroad. Now, that is not true, because that's not an issue. Everybody does that. China recently, you know,
1: You're breaking up on the phone.
3: That's not it. Can you hear me?
1: Yeah, you're breaking up a little bit.
3: Can you hear? Yeah, and what I'm trying to say, did you hear me about the Foreign Intelligence Surveillance Act Google results?
1: Yes.
3: Did you catch that? Yeah, that's obviously not true, but the AI might be innocent, just like a human would be. So my question is this. There's also an issue that's percolating below the surface. A lot of people are uncomfortable talking about it, and I don't blame you if you want to punt on it, but I can't help it. I see it. Do you think Canada might be replacing the United States as the so-called leader of the free world?
1: That's a pretty direct question. What do you think, Catherine?
2: I think highly unlikely.
1: I would agree.
2: Yeah. So if you look, Canada is an incredible natural resource location. So their natural resources give them a very important role going forward, particularly because North America and South America are sort of reorganizing. We're leaving the G7 paradigm and going what I call to a C4. And that's why you see so much interest in the United States to somehow merging with Alberta and getting Greenland and taking control of Cuba and Venezuela. You know, the Americas are reorganizing into a much tighter reorganization. And that started with NAFTA, and it's been going on for years, but it's accelerating now. And so I think there's going to be a reorganization of North America and South America together. But I don't think Canada will be the leader. Now, Canada is part of the Anglo-American Alliance, and that's really led by London and the City of London. And I don't think Canada's going to replace that anytime soon, particularly because they put their man, Mark Carney, in control of Canada. So.
1: What great neighbors to have, though, Catherine, huh?
2: Oh, the Canadians are fantastic. I was just in Toronto. They are the most wonderful people. I just love Canada, and it's such a beautiful country.
1: When I lived in Detroit, I went to Windsor all the time. I had some friends who owned restaurants there and everything else. What a great town.
2: Yeah, yeah.
1: Thomas in La Jolla, California. Welcome to the show. Hi, Tom.
4: Hi, George. I thank you and your team for accepting my call.
1: Sure thing.
4: And Catherine, your work with Solari, thank you so much. I appreciate it. The audience appreciates it. I have a comment and then a question, Catherine. And I feel that with all the wars that we've been in for the last quarter of a century, that the real issue is that Islam forbids the charging of interest. It's called usury, U-S-U-R-Y. And usury, the charging of interest, is absolutely forbidden in the Quran. Howard Bloom, who speaks regularly on Coast to Coast, talks about the OIC, the Organization of Islamic Cooperation. They may be Sunni, they may be Shia, like Iran, but they all agree on one thing. They forbid the charging of interest. Now, imagine Western central banking, Wall Street, insurance companies, your credit card, your mortgage, every transaction, financial transaction, in which interest is charged. But in countries like Pakistan, Afghanistan, you know, Iran, Saudi Arabia, the charging of interest is forbidden. It's right there in the Quran. So I was wondering if you would talk about that. To me, that seems to be what the real issue is about, that the digital control system, as you talk about it, really enforces not only control and power, but it enforces the collection of interest, usury. And thank you for the work you do, Catherine.
2: So, Thomas, and thank you for the question, because it goes right to the heart of the matter. I think we have an economic model in the West and have had for centuries now called the central banking warfare model. The central bankers print money, and unfortunately now they do it in a debt-based system, and then the military and intelligence make sure they take it. If I had to recommend to the listeners a wonderful book that describes this whole issue, including as you describe it, it would be A History of Central Banking by Stephen Goodson. And what it describes is how leaders who try and stop the legalization of usury tend to get assassinated or wars declared on their country. You know, it's a long pattern in history. The central banking warfare model depends on charging and playing those games. And what's interesting is if you look at the history of usury, it is a fait accompli. From the time a society legalizes usury, it will inevitably fail. And of course, what happened in America in the 70s and 80s, we essentially legalized usury. And you look at, if you look at the difference between what the New York Fed member banks pay for interest or charge for interest and what the average American charges and is paid for interest, you know, it's unbelievable. It's one of the great reasons I believe in cash. You know, it's funny, George, everybody thinks Napoleon lost his empire or got booted out because he lost at Waterloo. No, he tried to outlaw usury.
1: That's what got him in the long run,
2: and
1: right?
2: That's what got Napoleon. So I think, you know, but usury is at the heart of a debt-based monetary policy. And if you read the great historians, there's nothing wrong with the fiat currency, but debt-basing ultimately leads you here. And I think it is one of the big tensions between the G7 countries and the Islam countries.
1: We're going to come back in a moment with Catherine Austin Fitz and take final phone calls with her as we talk about our financial plight next on Coast to Coast.
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1: We'll be back with Final Calls with Catherine Austin Fitz in just a moment on Coast to Coast. Next hour, George Mitrovic joins us to talk about extinction events on Coast to Coast. Well, this is Wednesday, and for you Coast Insiders, the Art Bell Vault offers a curated collection currently containing more than 500 incredible programs with two vintage shows added to the mix each Wednesday. This week's offering for you are a pair of classic programs, beginning with a compelling episode from April of 2002, in which Art spoke to Dr. Gary Schwartz about his groundbreaking scientific research into the survival of consciousness after death. In the first hour, Mark Berry presented a remarkable recording of Larry Walters, the famed balloon man, whose 1982 flight captured worldwide attention. Then we journey back to October of 2006 for a memorable edition of a program where Art was joined by Professor Peter Ward, an investigator for NASA's Astrobiology Institute, for a conversation about how fluctuating oxygen levels have contributed to mass extinctions, which we'll be talking about later on today. So make sure you're part of the program. And to be an insider, it's only 15 cents a day.
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3: Hey, this is Buck. I'm a Coast to Coast Insider, and I'll tell you what. 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Here in West Virginia, we get inundated with snow. 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
1: 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And through the app, you can sign up to be an insider as well. And if you're in Canada, as our neighbors are, you can sign up to be an insider as well. So take advantage of that. Now, here's something for you men and women to build up that testosterone.
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8: So just go to the Soleri Report at soleri.com, S-O-L-A-R-I. 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But we also publish our 4 quarterly and annual wrap-ups in hard copy. So if you want to be a print plus digital, you can also do it that way. And, you know, I love my subscribers. I always tell people, you know, I used to work for big corporations and government. Now I work for you, and it's a big trade up.
1: I love it.
8: I know you know because it's the same for you. Your audience is, we share a lot of the same people, people who are very open and curious.
1: Sure.
8: So, George, can I mention one other thing about usury that I want to bring up?
1: Yeah.
8: Because it was you that got me to really look into the black budget and really deep dive it in a way that I hadn't before I met you and some of the people. You know, it was through you I knew about Richard Dolan and many other people who look in the what's going on in the black budget. And the one of the most important questions you can ask if you're looking at how the economy on planet Earth works is it open or closed? In other words, are we trading with each other on the planet? Or are we trading with somebody or something off planet? Mm-hmm. You know, is it an open model? And one of the reasons I think the usury question is so important and this question of interest is the central bankers are constantly trying to come up with, I call it the dividend. You know, it's like they can't afford for the economy to be slow or go down because it's almost as though, you know, and I've said to people, is this planet a REIT and they just have to produce a dividend every year, you know, whether times are good or bad? And, you know, so I think it's all your explanation and exploration of the black budget brings us back to this usury question. They're connected. So the central bankers are trying to get a dividend every year. And the question is, where's that dividend going?
1: Do you think presidents know about these missing trillions?
8: Absolutely. Absolutely. You can't, George, you can't disappear $21 trillion without noticing. If you're looking, you know, if you're managing the whole budget, this is way too much money to not, you know, the economy is like the Pillsbury Doughboy. You squeeze down one place and it pops up. So
1: sure.
8: When you saw the money disappearing from HUD and DOD, you know, the offshore havens were ballooning with tremendous amounts of money. And of course, everybody notices that. So yeah, I think they, you know, they may not have the time to look at it or deep dive it the way I do, but no, they know.
1: All right, let's go back to the calls. First time caller, Teresa's with us in Philadelphia. Hi, Teresa.
9: Hi, George. Hi, Catherine. Catherine, I got to see you when you were at the Mainline Unitarian Universalist Church for a conversation with Vince and the Children's Health Defense a couple years ago.
8: Oh, aren't they great? Vince is so great. That was great.
9: Yes. Absolutely. And my question for you, and I know you've always said, you know, like, know your banker, know your farmer, you know, like, make sure you've got a good resources for your food. But if our banking system is going to be changing, what do you think, when will this be happening? Like, how soon is it be happening? And then do you suggest that we move to a red state like Tennessee? Or would, you know, or Florida, or, you know, should we just try to hunker down someplace in the suburbs? I'm in Jenkintown, and I know you know where that is since you're a Philadelphia native, kind of. And
8: Yeah, I grew up in West Philadelphia.
9: So what would you suggest? And do you suggest something like get a percentage of our welfare as our financial, you know, like savings and such, and so much into silver and then so much into gold, and make sure that they're not certificates, make sure it's, you know, definitely, you know, something that you can put in your safe or, you know, hide someplace.
8: So here's the thing that I did a show on the Salary Report, Where to Stash Your Cash in 2024, and then one on CHDTV called Where to Stash Your Cash in 2022. And everybody's different. You're unique. And so there are many good things you can do, but it's not just one thing. And you are going to need a good bank to do transactions, whether we're doing it in the traditional way or they're putting it on a distributed ledger. So I always encourage people, for your transactions, you need a good bank that you can trust, where you have a human relationship. You know, you have a decision maker, and we have a great series on how to build a great relationship with a good bank that you can access at Salary.com. But I would get those two interviews. At the heart of the question that you need to know is, first of all, there is no way. This is a global model. It's coming down globally, and we're going to have to deal with it wherever we are. There are jurisdictions that are better than others, so I'm not saying they're not. But also, moving, especially to a place where you don't know anybody, is a huge expenditure of time and money. But the second thing I would say is, the economics 20 or 30 years ago were, it paid you to go to work, get money, and then go pay somebody to do various things for you. Whereas now the economics are going much more back to how our great grandparents and grandparents lived, which is, you know, stop paying somebody else to do it, or spending time at work, do it yourself and you'll save more money. So let me give you an example. I once had it when I was an investment advisor. I once had a client who's constantly complaining that her water bill was going up and the yields on her stocks were going down. I said, look, it's real simple. Sell some stocks and build a well. You'll save money. You'll get more water more economically than if you arbitrage between two corporations trying to handle it. So one of the most important things is, you go through your income statement and your expense statement. You go through your balance sheet. I would strongly recommend you go to Salary and get our Coming Clean document and go through Coming Clean, because that'll help guide you. But what you do is you say, where is it much more feasible and fun for me? Like, can I grow 30 or 40% of my food, you know, in my backyard or in a tower on my balcony? Or can I, you know, can I build a well if I'm in the right place? So look for ways of disintermediating the corporations out of your balance sheet and income statement. And you'll find there's steady opportunity, and it really helps you to deal with inflation. But it's not one big thing. It's many, many little things. And that's why we like to provide the Coming Clean or some of these other shows, to walk you through the many, many things you can do. And there are tons of them. There are absolutely tons of them. One of the most important is to get that fresh local food, because to deal in this environment, you have to be super, super healthy. And if you're hanging out with Vince and his pals, then you know all of that. And they have, Vince and his network have marvelous, you know, people who know about food and farming in the Philly area. And there's lots of great stuff.
1: East of the Rockies, Chris is with us in Clearwater, Florida. Hi, Chris. Go ahead.
10: Well, good morning. Catherine, what do you think about more equitable commerce media like community currencies, which are my favorite because they're tangible, not digital, in time banks, barter networks, cooperatives, swap shops, and then there are, of course, community gardens where you can buy, sell, trade, and give plants seeds and cuttings, knowledge, and food. And, because I say don't wait for politicians to reform economics, and because technology increases, so should our standard of living. So I want folks to recognize their value, and maybe even communists can turn into capitalists who like private property once they learn their own value. And also, you know, haven't we been living under fascism since 1913 and the two previous periods of U.S. history, privately owned central banks issuing currency and credit at interest? Isn't this corporatism or fascism rather than capitalism, which is defined as basically the right to private property, when you have the privately owned Federal Reserve issuing the currency and credit at interest? And isn't that a false flag, I think? Wouldn't you agree that's a false flag for making capitalism out to be the fall guy and making way for even more fascism and corporatism? or the communists might think that they're getting their way, but they're, you know, and bringing down capitalism, but they're just bolstering fascism.
8: So I wouldn't call it fascism. I would call it crime. So what we've been dealing with is steady centralization of the economy. When a few people can print the money, keep the whole system, secret, and give their friends, inject the money to their friends relatively, you know, you're talking about one group of people who are above the law and the rest of us who have to obey the law. And so you get a criminal model. It's not capitalism. So I keep telling people, capitalism, there's a difference between crime and capitalism. All your suggestions about what we can do are great. Community, at the height of the Great Depression, there were 3,100 community currencies in the 3,100 counties in America. So it's an average of one community currency per county. And I think when you, what you want to do in your local area is what you can get going. Where is the cluster of leaders who will do something and be able to get it go? If you can do time, if you can do barter. And I think you try as many things as possible and see what you can really get going. But it comes back to people. One of my favorite quotes is from a Swiss doctor who said, the currency of the future will be relationships of trust. Where can you build relationships with trust with people in these different areas who will not allow themselves to get bought away or sabotaged? And if you look at the history of many of these activities, trying to do community currencies or time networks or other things locally, you know, the central bankers always send in their saboteurs and they get broken up. So a lot of this comes down to who is the local leadership and how will they get something done? The good news is the history of freedom says it only takes 5 to 10%. It doesn't take everybody. It doesn't take a lot of people, but you need that 5 to 10% getting together and backing each other and watching each other's back and then going about the business of making people productive in the real economy. And there's a lot of technical innovation that, I mean, if you look at technology, it could make us wildly productive and wealthy. But we need to sort of implement it at a local level, you know, with networks of trust, with people who are really focused, you know, in a spiritual and cultural way on real success. And when you combine that with economic prosperity, then that's when you start to get things that are really fun because you're building family wealth. And family wealth is the bedrock of freedom.
1: Catherine, what are the young builders? What is that?
8: Okay, so we have this, and they've changed their name, George. They changed their name last week to Solari Builders. So I'm going to call them the Solari Builders. But I was out going on meet and greets, and I just sent Tom a map of where I was this last 2 months. I went to 20 locations plus in, it was 25,900 miles. Anyway, but I was out in the meet and greets 2 years ago, and all our subscribers said, what are you going to do for my kids and grandkids? So I came back. We have a wonderful team of young people. And I said, look, we've got to create something for the young people because, you know, they don't want to, the parents and grandparents don't want to spend $250,000 to send someone to a, university that's just, they come home with, you know, they just come home with no education, and
11: right.
8: everybody's time and money has been wasted and they can't get a good job. So what can we do? And we said, let's see if we can take this O'Leary curriculum on building family wealth and building wealth and help people in the age group of 18 to 28. So last year we invited applications. We took our first group, and I have to tell you, George, I've never met a more wonderful group. We got 89 applications, chose what is now a group of 28, and we've gone through a whole bunch of Zoom courses and classes with the finest entrepreneurs, business guys, investment guys, and teachers in our network.
11: Wonderful.
8: And then we have two meetings. We did one in Florida in February. We're doing one in Italy in August. And it just, this whole experience has rocked our world. And so now we're going to try and do 4 to 6 groups a year and build this into a network. And what I keep telling all of our subscribers is, you know, there is a group of young people who can absolutely build the future in a positive way. We just need to get behind them and support them.
1: 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Next.
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1: Great. 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
11: From ABC News, I'm Dave Packer. President Trump says he signed the peace deal with Iran, as does Iran's president. It lifts the American blockade of Iranian ports, rewards Iran for reopening the Strait of Hormuz, and lays the groundwork for 60 days of nuclear talks.
12: Iran reaffirms that it shall not procure or develop nuclear weapons. Reaffirms because it made that same pledge in the first line of the Obama nuclear deal. But unlike that deal, Iran's agreement with President Trump includes no other nuclear commitments, just a pledge to keep talking, including about how Iran could dispose of its highly enriched uranium.
11: ABC's Rachel Scott. The Gulf Coast bracing for a tropical storm wallop. ABC's Melissa Adan is in Galveston, Texas.
13: The first named storm of the season, and we've been feeling these winds all throughout the day. At one point, you know, gusts of 40, 41 mile per hour winds. That qualifies it for a tropical storm. See, big threats are the storm surge. Some parts reporting it could get up to 4 feet of storm surge, at least throughout the Texas Gulf Coast area.
11: In court today, families of women killed by Gilgo Beach serial killer Rex Yeorman on the day he was sentenced to life.
14: Families coming face to face with the monster. In a 17-year killing spree, Rex Yeorman murdered 8 women he hired as escorts. When it was his turn to speak, Yeorman gave those families nothing.
15: The words I would say have no meaning.
14: The judge, indignant, sent Yeorman to prison for life. Families shouting him out of the room. After a 33-year nightmare.
11: ABC's Aaron Katursky. Los Angeles issuing a smoke advisory for unhealthy air as a huge warehouse fire burns in Boyle Heights. An 18-year-old passenger in a horse-drawn carriage in New York City Central Park has died. He fell off as the horse bolted and crashed into another carriage. Ron Duvua.
16: I saw the horse stumble, and his friend was right next door to him, and then it just collided and it turned into a mess.
11: You're listening to ABC News.
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11: Officials in Spokane County, Washington, say possible human remains have been found in one of the homes that burned in the Upriver fire. Fire Chief Matthew Vinci says winds have died down since yesterday, but evacuation orders remain in place.
19: An urban area. We were faced with a very serious immediate evacuation of several thousand residences.
11: The Upriver fire has burned about a dozen homes and around 230 acres. One of the runways at LaGuardia Airport, New York, has been closed due to what the Port Authority calls a 2-inch depression nearby. It's the same one that was closed due to a sinkhole in May. Two other runways remain operational. Georgia Republicans change course on redistricting.
20: The announcement garnered raucous applause from demonstrators inside the Capitol. House Speaker John Burns says lawmakers want to ensure the process is transparent and thoughtful.
21: Just as we do with every other issue that comes before the House.
20: Senate Democratic leader Harold Jones believes Republicans were afraid of backlash at the polls in November.
22: People stood up, and I think they saw that, and they actually backed down.
20: In a statement, Governor Kemp says he does not believe there's a reason to delay the process, but he acknowledges it's within the legislature's discretion to defer the issue. Jonathan O'Brien, ABC News, Atlanta.
11: The owner of luxury clothing brand Salon 1884, Andrea Marshall, has been indicted on charges of exploiting employees. Dave Packer, ABC News.
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23: Here's your weatherology forecast. Lows level off around 54 overnight under overcast skies. Winds out of the northwest, 8 to 15 miles per hour. Sunshine mixed with clouds at times. Thursday, slight chance of thunderstorms. High temperatures reach up to 72. Lows level off around 50. Thursday night, clear skies. For the Weatherology Weather Center, I'm meteorologist Paul Trombley. Right now, 59. KWNO.
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2: Up next, we are going to New South Wales to talk with George Mitrovic about extinction events right here on Coast to Coast AM. 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
2: And welcome back to Coast, George Norrie with you. George Mitrovic back with us. Prolific author. He's written well over 160 books. Author on Bigfoot as well as a host of other subjects, from anomalous archaeology to the great climate change deception. George also writes on cosmic bombardments of Earth and mass extinctions, including the last great mass extinction 12,000 years ago. His latest work is called The Little Navigator Book. George, welcome back. How have you been?

0: 40 pages.
1: We're going to talk about a lot of things from you today, but let's get into some of the strange things going on with our planet. What do you talk about a hidden history of our planet. What is hidden about it, George?
0: What actually happened?
1: What happened?
0: Which is the biggest mystery.
1: Tell me more.
0: The biggest one in recent history, around 10,900 BC, a massive fragmented comet struck the Earth. The main impact was in the Atlantic near Bermuda. It was powerful enough to tilt the Earth's axis by about 24 degrees almost instantly. That tilt ended the Ice Age, moved the North Pole from Hudson Bay to its present position above Greenland, and triggered global flooding up to 400 feet as sea levels rose. You don't read about that one very often, and yet there are proofs everywhere, documents, scientific periodicals, but no one likes talking about it.
1: Are they afraid to talk about it, George?
0: They are. They're worried it's like the reasons they never talked about UFOs for years, because it might scare the sheep. But it won't. People learn from things. They aren't scared once they learn.
1: Absolutely.
0: I mean, I was arguing with people recently, I tend to, and, you know, they were talking about mammoths being drowned in the permafrost. And I thought, you can't drown in the permafrost. It's solid. You can't even dig it. And the only thing that grows in the permafrost is a 4-inch-high willow. How many of those does a mammoth eat in one day when it requires 5 tons of food, half a ton, 500 kilos?
1: That's half a forest, right?
0: Yes, and you know what they found in their snap-frozen, congratulations to Clarence Birdseye for the concept, bellies, and in their mouths, oak leaves, birch leaves, tree branches, spring flowers. They were creatures of the savannah. But that's savannah, because of a massive cometary impact where Bermuda is now, it tilted the Earth 24.5 degrees, and I'm not making that one up. It's an accepted scientific fact. Prior to this impact in 10,900 BC, the North Pole was Hudson Bay. The next time you Google Earth, have a look at the right side of Hudson Bay. It's a lovely half circle. Look in the middle. There are islands. You know the funny thing about islands?
1: How big are these objects, George, when these objects hit? Roughly how big are they?
0: They can be anything from 10 to 20 miles across.
1: Wow.
0: But they fragment. The one that hit Bermuda, the main one, was 300 miles across. The Bermuda Islands. Now, I'm old enough to remember a television ad when it was still black and white. Actually, I can remember before that, but you can't see much on radio. Sorry, I shouldn't have said that. Where you drop something into a milk glass and you see all the milk rise up in the middle of it.
1: Right.
0: That's the central uplift. And that's what a meteorite does when it goes through our crust and through the Earth's surface. The lava and magma comes spurting up like a fountain or a geyser. And then it solidifies and it becomes these islands. The one at Hudson Bay is 300 miles across as well. And I have a lot of maps in my books. I think a picture is worth 1,000 words. And it's like this gigantic circle around Bermuda. Then they're not so big heading towards Hudson Bay in Alaska. And then by the time you've hit Siberia, they're only a few miles across and they're still elliptical. And that's important. By the time you get to Russia, they're big circular craters a mile or two across. Because the fragments of a comet are still traveling across the surface of the Earth relative to it revolving around. They're really simple things, but people don't like discussing them. And during this tilt, the mammoths and the mastodons and all the rest of our lovely big furry animals died in mudslides.
1: Almost. Not

0: solid earth masses.
1: Almost instantly, too, I would assume, right?
0: Snap frozen. Otherwise, it would have rotted. They're still fresh. Like you just grabbed them out of the freezer. Because that's where they've been since 10,900 BC. And if this wasn't the only cometary impact Earth has had, it'd be very rare, but we have lots of them. Asteroid impacts. I wrote a book years ago in 2012, 700 pages of cometary impacts hitting the Earth, but only listed the ones leaving a crater over 1 mile. And these days, a crater of over 1 mile would destroy everything around for about 60 miles.
1: The tsunami would be incredibly high, would it not?
0: The tsunami was. It was a 400-foot sudden sea level rise.
1: I'm convinced, George, that the flood of Noah was caused by something like this.
0: There were quite a few big tsunamis around 2300 BC in the Mediterranean, caused by a meteorite. There are also other ones around 5600 BC, which is a Noah flood candidate, when the Black Sea suddenly flooded, because it was a Euxine lake before then, and suddenly all the ice masses from the north of where the Black Sea is now rapidly melted, filled it, and the water ran from the Black Sea to the Mediterranean.
1: George,
0: not the Mediterranean, to the Black Sea.
1: Could the Bermuda Islands be part of this comet somehow?
0: They're the central uplift. And considering most meteorites are iron, the mass that would have created an impact site the size of Bermuda would be so strong it would play with magnetic fields and compasses and everything for miles around, because it's still there.
1: If we went down to the bottom of the sea, would we find remnants of this as well?
0: It'd be so well buried under the islands, but you never know. Because the other fragments are all over the world in one big line. I call it a teardrop. You've got the big round bit that starts thinning out as it goes across the world. Nobody bothered to use that phrase when I first coined it. Now, oddly enough, I see it.
1: George, let me ask you this, though. But if this impact were to happen today, would we get notice?
0: Yeah, we'd be able to see it coming, as long as it doesn't come from the direction of the sun, then it could be a problem.
1: Right.
0: But most comets don't come from the direction of the sun. They come from past the Oort cloud, which is past Pluto. Then they come in, they're attracted by Saturn, Jupiter, and the sun. Then they come charging past us.
1: So with today's technology, we'd probably be able to see it coming in with months' notice, no doubt. Probably.
0: Months, hopefully years.
1: How could we defend ourselves from something like this, George?
0: Until we increase our technology, it might be the old technique of head down and bum up in the air. But even a little comet, or even an asteroid from the asteroid belt, is near impossible to destroy. I don't know if anyone's tried, but I always have suspicions that somebody tried to blow one up in the last 20 years and failed miserably.
1: And is it not true that the pieces of the asteroid or comet could be worse than a direct impact of one object by itself?
0: Yes, because they continue across the surface of the Earth in the trajectory of the initial object that struck the Earth. And they start fires, they cause great floods, they kill everything around them, there are poisonous gases from them, and they basically, it's hell on Earth. Fire and brimstone, that's what they always called it. And brimstone is a name for sulfur falling from the sky. And that's even the biblical translation of brimstone. Right, in Hebrew, it's barak. B-A-R-A-K, the burning stone from heaven.
1: Now, some investigators have predicted that there was this central uplift in Bermuda of the cosmic impact, right?
0: Yes. And that's been known since the 50s.
1: What made them determine that?
0: They looked at the geology around Bermuda. They noticed strange circular underwater markings that were creating diameters. Something must have caused it. A volcano won't cause it. A volcano covers its evidence. But a cosmic impact doesn't. Like, to give you an idea, the impact that hit Hudson Bay, the projectiles that came from it, which were mainly ice, because the ice cap at Hudson Bay was 2 miles thick at the time.
1: Wow.
0: So most of what it created was ice shards. Those remains have been found, or should I say, the elliptical craters, down as far as the Carolinas, Georgia, Florida, in the ocean, over to Wyoming. All of these are equidistant from Hudson Bay. And the reason they're elliptical is they came in at a low angle. So these elliptical things, they're called the Carolina Bays, and the geologists say, oh, they're just lakes created by the wind. If you look at them from the air, these amazing lakes sit on top of each other, across each other, all pointing in the same direction, southeast. They have virtually no bank on the northern part, and they've got steep banks on the bottom part, showing that something skidded in at incredible speed, and being ice, there's no trace.
1: George, do you think the moon was a shield for us?
0: The moon can be. It cops a hell of a lot of cosmic impacts. Its surface is all cosmic impacts. There are no volcanoes on the moon, which was believed for millennia.
1: Right.
0: Or other things. They're all crater impacts, so it's helped a lot.
1: I mean, all those objects could have hit us had the moon not captured it, right?
0: Yes, and we've had hundreds of objects hit us anyway. I recently finished a 4,700-page set of books on cosmic impacts, volcanic weather, everything that causes weather and causes destruction.
1: Now, was this going on, George, during an active solar system?
0: Yes, the solar system was already here. This is only 10,900 years ago.
1: Well, that's not long in space time, that's for sure. So it could happen.
0: No, it's nothing.
1: It could happen again.
0: Yeah, some people are predicting they might show up in the 2030s. It all depends on who you start counting from. To predict scientifically, you have to have patterns. And I'm one of the few people that looks at patterns in an archaeological way.
1: And what do you think?
0: I reckon since the dawn of this century, we've got a reasonable chance of asteroids or comets possibly coming very close to the Earth, God forbid hitting the Earth. We don't know what size they are, whether they're just going to be 100-meter wide things or the next big one comes. But we have to keep an eye out for them.
1: What would
0: it? They've almost wiped us out lots of times.
1: What would it take to hit a city, not land in the ocean, but to hit on land to wipe out a city of the United States or someplace in Australia? How big?
0: How big? It could be less than half a kilometer.
1: Wow.
0: It would wipe out about 50 kilometers around it.
1: How deep would the crater be?
0: About 2 miles.
1: And the impact?
0: Until it gets filled up, it's still. Well, the impact would shake the Earth to begin with. You'd have massive tidal waves. And imagine playing in a bathtub and you're whooshing the water, which every kid used to do, and some adults might still do. It's like a big wave hitting the side of the bathtub. That's just from a hand on one side of it pushing the water. And it's almost instant. But these have been happening since the dawn of time.
1: Would you say
0: our geology?
1: Would you say it's an act of God?
0: A lot of people would say it's an act of God. I just call it an act of creation.
1: Or just bad luck, right?
0: Yeah, crappy luck. But the funny thing is, and I wrote this in a book I published in 2012 called When the Sky Fell Down, comets can also bring life to a planet, which does sound weird, because all a comet is a big mud ball. It's just a mass of mud and ice.
1: It's the theory of panspermia, isn't it?
0: Yes, but what I found before 72, and I wrote this 700-page history of cosmic impact over 1 mile at a time, 1 mile diameter at a time, the third oldest major impact was at Barberton in South Africa in 3,650 million years ago. And I thought, that's interesting. And it's 60 miles wide. It's on the Greenstone Belt. They say it might have formed the Greenstone Belt. And I was going through books on biology to sort of flesh things out, and I discovered the oldest bacteria fossils are from Barberton, and they date from the same period. They're the oldest bacteria fossils. Because the advantage of travelling by comet, if you're a bacteria, is it protects you from cosmic radiation, and it's a stable temperature environment inside. So it's a perfect thing. As you said, it's panspermia.
1: And I'm sure planets like Mars, Jupiter, Venus, they've all been hit, haven't they?
0: Oh, yeah. When you look at Jupiter, you think of Shoemaker-Levy.
1: Yes.
0: Who died in Australia a few years ago. And in 1996, if I remember rightly, and my memory's going, I've written so many books I get everything confused, it was the first linear meteoric impact event ever recorded.
1: That's true.
0: As a row of meteorites hit the surface of Jupiter.
1: Hold on for a second, George. We're going to take a short break, but we'll be back to talk more about mass extinctions caused by comets and asteroids in just a moment on Coast to Coast AM.
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3: Whether it's physical activity, obesity, diet, smoking, low on hormones, stress, sleep disorders, or your age can be supported by reducing inflammation and aiding the body to heal itself appropriately. 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
1: And welcome back, George Norrie, along with George Mitrovic, as we talk about his incredible life as an author in the paranormal world. George, living out in the Australia area, did you ever run into Russell Crowe, the actor?
10: No, I've never met him.
1: Great guy.
10: I liked Gladiator, though.
1: I met him here in California. He was a great guy. Still is. Of all the things that you've written, which is your favorite book?
10: That's one of the hardest questions around. Because I like all of them. I like my books on comets. I like my books on archaeology. I write about very odd archaeology, but all documented. What people might notice when they look at all my books, and it's over 180 of them, is that they've all got bibliographies, which means you can trace where the information comes from. A lot of books on these subjects don't have anything like that. You know, I like to show people that this is where the sources are for the information. So you can go exploring. I just regard my books as guidebooks. I mean, I've written more books on Bigfoot than you can poke a stick at. UFOs, I've written a few 700-page tomes. There's one or two that I really enjoy. One, it was Pre-Columbian River Explorers of North America. And it's full of maps, which makes it relatively expensive, but it's full of colour maps. And it shows all the Viking and Celtic and Roman and Cretan or Minoan and Chinese and lots of people and West African people who've traded with North America, who established colonies in North America. Like an interesting thing, which I always find it amazing, that the Bronze Age ended around 1500 BC.
1: Yeah.
10: Suddenly. It didn't sort of drift away. It just ended suddenly in Europe. The Minoan culture on the island of Crete basically wiped itself out in the same period. And they were the best seafarers in the world at the time. But the thing that they don't bother to teach is that all the copper mining in the Great Lakes, which is one of the richest sources of natural, pure, high-grade copper in the world, stopped. You can see why they abandoned the tools. They just dropped them. And the cultures of the Great Lakes mentioned the different people came up the Mississippi. They came down the St. Lawrence to get the copper, the trade for the copper. Because the domestic market in North America, yeah, they used a lot of copper, but not as much as what was mined. And just interestingly enough, every 1,000 years during one of our pluvial periods or wet periods, you could get about to go from Lake Michigan 2 miles to Lake Des Plaines, I think, and down the Illinois, then to Mississippi, then to the Gulf of Mexico, and home back to Europe or North Africa.
1: It's truly amazing.
10: It's just pretty amazing.
1: It really is.
10: And my books have got the sites of ruins. They've got lots of maps, because I like information. I want people to hop in their car or whatever they want to drive or ride or fly and go to these different counties or villages that still have interesting structures. But the Falls of the Ohio, I collect data and I put it together. And in one small several mile length for the Falls of the Ohio, seven different reports were made of 2,000-year-old swords, other odd things, all in the same area. And sitting above it all is a massive stone fort. People underestimate the archaeology of North America and how magnificent it was. I mean, you just have to look at Cahokia.
1: I've been
10: large
1: there.
10: City. Yeah. Beautiful. Directly across from St. Louis.
1: Yep.
10: It's the biggest pyramid in North America, one of the biggest in the world, and its floor area or surface area, base surface area, is larger than the Great Pyramid of Cheops.
1: Cahokia Mounds.
10: All of these things. I wrote several books on, let's see, I wrote another book crowded with maps, which is a guide to archaeological sites and strange ruins and things of North America. So you could go, once again, to your local area because you didn't know about these things, or further out. There's so much you can learn. I mean, you can spend a lifetime just going around New Mexico.
1: Do you travel much, George?
10: There.
1: Do you travel much?
10: I only travel in books. The only trip I made my life was to Egypt last year. My wife wouldn't travel, so there are reasons for it.
1: Wow.
10: But I've traveled in books like it's going out of fashion. I live in books. I've got a huge library.
1: What do you think Bigfoot is?
10: Good old Bigfoot. Bigfoot's three things. One is he's a big, furry, average 7 or 8 foot tall, with or without red eyes, forest creature. He's not just vegetarian. He leaves traces. He leaves fecal compounds. I'm not sure how we would describe that from where he's eaten and where he's deposited it later. But Bigfoot is also mentioned in the North American Indian legends like the Wendigo and everything else as being supernatural. So do we have two types of Bigfoot? One that's actually, and I'll tell you why I believe the first lot of Bigfoot is natural. The most common report about Bigfoot, and it sounds funny, but it's true. It's real, and it's too absurd not to be real. Randy and Andy are busy driving in the forest or the bush. They decide it's time to relieve themselves. So they get out, they relieve themselves. Next second, something is 8 foot high, blazing red eyes, throwing sticks, jumping, yelling, carrying on. He does not want them there. And that is standard anthropoid ape behavior because they were marking its territory. So that explains a lot of the forest ones. The Wendigo, pet.
1: And it could have killed them.
10: It could have if it wanted to. It's a funny thing. Not many. I've got very few records of Bigfoot that have been killed. And the people who did it buried the remains because they thought that they'd killed a human so they wouldn't get caught. Because what's amazing is you hear of people and they all say they've been shooting squirrels since they were knee height of a grasshopper. And yet they always miss this 9 foot tall thing 20 feet away. I find that hard to believe. Or maybe their descriptions of how good they were finding it hard to believe.
1: It's generally, George, though, been able to evade humans, hasn't it?
10: Yes, it doesn't trust us at all. But it camouflages perfectly. The majority of reports mentions it's always never comes out past the tree line. It looks like a tree trunk sitting there. And they're very fast. One of the most amazing things about them is their amazingly almost supernatural fastness or speed when they do cross over. But remember, these things are pretty big. They've got pretty long leg structures, so they get a pretty good pace up anyway. But they're not the only.
1: Where do you think they live?
10: On every continent apart from Antarctica. Australia's got them. They're called Yowies and Yahoos. On the east coast of the US, some of them are called Yahoos as well and Yowies, which is really weird because you can't imagine Australia and the east coast of the United States communicating. And the majority of them live in heavily forested areas. It's ideal for them because they camouflage so well in it.
1: Are these called Yetis in Asia?
10: Yeah, the Yetis or Asmus. There are lots of names. Every culture virtually has its own. In England, they're called the Woodwows, the wild man of the woods, but he hasn't been seen for a while. The English tended to wipe out almost every native animal in the country over the years because of the small size and the large population. Because they have to live alongside us. It's funny, when you look at maps, there are more Bigfoot reports around Los Angeles than there are in the north of California. Once again, another series of books with lots of maps. So as I said, I like maps. I like looking at maps and seeing where these things are. And somebody else once said, they asked me, they said, describe your maps of North America. And I said, well, look at the, I think it's called the 404 disappearing person map that wanders around. Well, the Bigfoot maps are on the same area. The East Coast and the West Coast, forested areas. Very rarely in the center where there's not much cover, but they are reported. And they said, oh, does that mean the Bigfoot are all killing these people and that's why they're written down as the 404 disappearing people? I said, I don't think so, but I'd hate to get one riled.
1: I had a story once, George, this person called me during open lines and said he was fishing near a small little creek and that he caught two trout. He turned around, and there's a Bigfoot standing behind him, looking at him and the fish. He's holding the two fish. He panicked, didn't know what to do, and he said he handed the two trout to the Bigfoot, which took them, looked at the man, and gave him one back and ran away with one. Do they think like that?
10: Yeah. There are quite often reports of that. One of my favorite Bigfoot stories is the story of Whistling Patty from the 1940s and 50s in Tennessee.
1: What is that one?
10: And it was a large hairy humanoid, which were locals in the area, and they're all backwards. A lot of them are of American Indian descent. They weren't educated as such. They stayed in their own little communities. But this woman wrote it in the late 50s. And she remembers Whistling Paddy would come to the back door. They called him Whistling Paddy because he whistled. Why they called him Paddy, I've got no idea, but the entire community called him that. And he would quite often show up at the back door for potato peelings and things like that.
1: Yeah.
10: And then head off. They got used to each other because it knew they weren't going to hurt him. And they knew, generally, he wasn't going to hurt them. Vada told the children to get inside before sunset, before Whistling Paddy comes out. And I've since found several reports over the years from different places around the world where Bigfoot are renowned for whistling, as well as making horrendous noises that terrified people.
1: We've had stories of them throwing rocks at houses and things like that. Have you heard those?
10: Yes. Rocks at houses, rocks at cars, attacking cars. If they think you're going to take their territory, they'll just do what a large ape will do, which is give you immediate warning that you've got to go. Now.
1: Are they also what we used to call the abominable snowman?
10: Yeah, same thing. The abominable snowman was just a 1920s name that was developed by, I can't remember, some English colonel in the Himalayas for the Yeti. But it's a name that stuck.
1: Which had white fur, right?
10: Yeah, well, there are reports of white ones, even in the States. For a while there, I thought maybe they were doing what jackrabbits and the Arctic fox do in the winter. They go white.
1: That's a good point.
10: But I've also found white ones during the summer in some places. But who's to say they're not both different types?
1: What about families? Do they migrate in families?
10: I reckon they migrate up and down north to south. They're a migratory species. They've been recorded with children. They've been recorded with female partners, with all the female characteristics we expect of a large ape.
1: What do you think of the 1967 Patterson-Gimlin film? Have you seen that?
10: Yeah, I've seen it. I still agree with it. I don't regard it as fake.
1: You do not?
10: No, I don't. Well, I've heard lots of rumors about people finding Bigfoot costumes and all the rest of it, but there's something about it, it moves too freely. Whereas you put a huge costume like that on a person, they'd be lucky to clump along like it's nobody's business.
1: That's a good point. Stay with us, George. We're going to take some phone calls when we come back, and we'll chat a little bit more about the extinction events that you've been looking at as well.
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3: From ABC News, I'm Dave Packer. Both President Trump and Iran's president say they've signed a peace deal that includes lifting the American blockade of Iranian ports, rewarding Iran for reopening the Strait of Hormuz, and laying the groundwork for future talks about their nuclear program. ABC's Rachel Scott.
4: As part of these talks, the U.S. would help create a $300 billion fund to help Iran rebuild. The administration says this would not be taxpayer money.
3: But some Republicans are outraged. Senator Bill Cassidy saying Reagan is rolling over in his grave, calling this the worst foreign blunder policy in decades. Republican and former U.S. ambassador to the United Nations during Trump's first term, Nikki Haley, posting that Iranians will use the funds to, quote, further their nuclear ambitions and on terrorist proxies against us. Democratic leadership also panning the deal. Senate Minority Leader Chuck Schumer.
5: This will be regarded as one of the biggest American disasters. And it's because Trump started this war. He didn't know how to finish it. And it looks like in too many ways he has just capitulated to the Iranians.
3: Arthur has been downgraded to a tropical depression taking aim at the Gulf Coast, expected to bring strong winds and flooding threats across the southeast. And locals pitching in, shoveling sand for sandbags in Covington, Louisiana. Health and Human Services Secretary Robert F. Kennedy Jr. announcing $700 million in new funding to assist addiction recovery and mental illness treatment programs across the U.S. In Detroit, Kennedy saying a portion of the money will go to the Streets program that he unveiled earlier this year.
6: Streets is designed to help communities move people living with addiction and serious mental illness off the streets and into treatment.
3: A runway at New York's LaGuardia Airport is closed because of a 2-inch depression next to it. Now, this is the same runway temporarily closed because of a sinkhole last month. 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
3: The Federal Reserve chose to leave interest rates unchanged. New Chair Kevin Warsh called the economy uneven, but says there are positive signs in hiring and growth.
9: Persistently high prices are a burden for the American people. But the recent past need not be prologue. I am pleased to report that members of the FOMC are unambiguous and unanimous. This committee will deliver price stability.
3: Half of the board signaled an interest rate hike later this year. Police in Senatobia, Mississippi, have now placed an officer on administrative leave after the fatal shooting of a one-year-old boy sparked outrage in the streets.
10: The fatal shooting unfolding Sunday after officers responded to a report of shoplifting. Police say they saw two people fleeing a Walmart with a child. When they tried stopping their car, police say the driver almost hit an officer, and police opened fire. One-year-old Cohen Wiley rushed to the hospital by his mother, but he later died. Protesters now demanding that officer be fired.
3: ABC's Morgan Norwood. Prosecutors have filed a criminal charge against the chief engineer of a cargo ship involved in the deadly 2024 collapse of Baltimore's Francis Scott Key Bridge, accusing him of failing to notify the Coast Guard of hazardous conditions on the ship. A judge has granted singer Sabrina Carpenter a 5-year restraining order against the man who repeatedly tried entering her home. Dave Packer, ABC News.
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0: Here's your weatherology forecast. Mainly cloudy skies expected overnight with a low of 54. Northwesterly winds 8 to 15 miles per hour. Sunshine mixed with clouds at times. Thursday, chance of thunderstorms. Daytime highs approaching 72. Clear skies Thursday night. Slight chance of thunderstorms. Lows around 50. From the Weatherology Weather Center, I'm meteorologist Paul Frombly. Right now, 59. KWNO.
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1: You're part of the show this hour. We're going to take your calls with George Mitrovic as we talk about Bigfoot, strange things, and mass extinction events right here on Coast to Coast. 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
1: And welcome back, George Norrie, along with George Mitrovic. George, what would happen if a couple of these large comets hit the planet at the same time? Could they destroy the entire planet?
5: Probably not. Planet's pretty big. And its own mass would help protect it, but that would cause massive surface destruction, literally. What's one quote? A one-mile impact is devastating regionally. A 50 to 100-mile impact is civilization-ending, and a 300-mile impact like Hudson Bay rewrites the planet.
1: What's more devastating, George, a landmass impact

0: Yeah, flowers and oak leaves and elm leaves and everything from a standard savanna climate that we're very familiar with. But that one hit, they were flicked 24 and a half degrees north,
1: All right, let's go to the
0: which
1: phones.
0: didn't help them.
1: Sue in North Carolina to get us going east of the Rockies. Hi, Sue.
2: Hi, George. How you doing?
1: We're doing well.
2: Happy birthday to good old Art Bell.
1: Yes, sir.
2: Yeah, I remember him. Listen, been listening ever since, you know?
1: Yep.
2: But anyway, yeah, I was wondering, when they, this is really interesting. This is really, really terrific. When it comes to AI and everything, could AI predict and help us with comets, asteroids, tell us the real lowdown, you know, on the Bigfoot and all that? Would AI be able to really, you know, set us straight?
1: What's the science behind AI when it comes to impacts? What do you think, George?
0: All AI is it interprets what data you've got. And Sue, thank you for your compliment earlier. I'm really chuffed about it, and I'm glad you're enjoying it. The more information we give, the more AI can work out. Like, I write books that are hundreds and hundreds and hundreds of pages, and there are hundreds of them. So there's so much data you can play with that most people in a lifetime never get to see. Yes, we can use it. And use it far more efficiently. Thank you, Sue.
1: Appreciate that. Wildcard line, Cornelius in Alexandria, Louisiana. Hello there, Mr. White.
3: Hey there, George and George. We're talking to the two Georges tonight.
1: Yes, you are.
3: Is George from Australia or Britain?
1: Australia.
3: Britain?
1: Australia.
3: Oh, he is from Australia. But I love, George, when you have these guys with accents and stuff. So I love your accent. I trained with some Aussies. They were MPs. And those Aboriginals, boy, they were something to talk to. So, George, my question for you, and thank you for Ariel, that he's the angel of coast, George. That's what Ruthie calls Ariel, the call screener. George, I'm going to bring up two things. And I don't know if George, both of y'all knew this. There was a Bayou Bigfoot spotted last month here and stuff. And I don't know if you've ever been to Louisiana. We've got a lot of Indian mounds called Poverty Point, and they date back thousands of years. So you were right about that. The Vikings, Romans, and all like that was here in North America. But my question for you, Tom Horn used to come on the show, so I don't know if you know who Tom Horn is, but he said Apophis, it's a big, huge comet or meteor, and it's headed this way in around 2029. It's supposed to hit or come between the moon and us and cause massive tidal waves and different things, or 2036. So my question for you, George, is have you ever heard of Apophis, and do you know anything about that? God bless you, George and Georgie. And God bless America.
1: Well, we've talked about Apophis on the program before, George. Have you been following that story?
0: I've read of Apophis, and there are quite a few others. Some Graham Hancock has got his money on. And thanks, Cornelius, for a really interesting question. It's important to bring these things up. He's bringing up the concept, I think, of the Leonid meteors hitting the Earth in that time. But basically, it's like a lottery, you know, or actually, it's like a bingo call. You don't know which balls are going to come up till they come up. It might not be a cluster of them. It might be one lone rogue one.
1: But when they come up in a big way.
0: Yes, that's a thing. But
1: is there anything that scares you about these mass extinction events?
0: No. And I'll state this little quote of mine I like. We live on a planet with a violent past. Understanding that past isn't fear. It's preparation. That's important.
1: Could we survive another comet?
0: We survived it before.
1: How so?
0: We survived lots. We survived the

0: mass extinctions of 78,000 BC, where only 1,000 humans were left on the planet after Mount Tambora in Indonesia erupted. We survived multiple mass extinctions over the entire term of human life on Earth. Yeah, it's just part of how a planet evolves, or reacts or adapts, I think, is a better pair of words for it. Some of us will survive, and it's ultimately luck.
1: Next up, let's go to Aaron in Fountain Valley, California. Welcome. Hello, Aaron.
2: Hello. Thanks for this great program and for accepting George Norrie and Tommy and Iasius and my call. By the way, you're extremely funny. That's my relatively pertinent Christopher Walken impersonation. But anyway, aside from that, there are two Whites and two Georges. I'm Aaron White. And I just wanted to say, it's interesting about Cuba and the pyramids off the coast of the West. And I wanted to know what your thoughts are on that. 2,000 feet below sea level?
1: What do you think of that, George? Go ahead.
0: Thanks for calling. They were first photographed in a sonar manner, I think in 1966, 1967, by a Polish lady and her husband. And I haven't seen any further work on them since then, just rehashing of the original discovery. 2,000 feet is a lot of feet, but in an area as volcanically unstable as near Cuba, anything's possible. You know, we have mountain ranges rising up, like, for instance, Lake Titicaca in Peru. If you look at it, you'll see all the mountains aside onto it. Yeah, and it's also got salt water, seahorses in it. Now, you try and get me to understand how seahorses got up to a tilted lake, which is, what, over 7,000 feet up, without it being raised to that level. And these, we have huge movements of things on this planet. Did that help you at all?
1: Everything you say, George, helps us.
0: Because knowledge is power. We need to know all these things. And it's hard for everyone to do it. Everyone's busy.
1: Let's go next to Taylor in Burlington, Iowa. Hi, Taylor.
3: Hey, George number one and George number two. before we begin, real quick, normally I'd ask the question, but can I sing happy birthday to Art Bell on the air?
1: Save that for another day, okay?
3: All righty. Okay, and... George, too, what prompted you to write your books, a lot of your books?
1: 185 of them, George.
0: Yeah, I've published 30 on Monsters of North America since Christmas. And now I'm rewriting. It's going to be about 70 books in total, state by state. I'm curious about things. And I like researching things. As I said earlier, all my books have got bibliographies, which means they all come from published works, scientific publications, the research of other people. They all get acknowledged. They've all put their work towards one small part of a theory, and I gather it all up. It's like cooking a stew. You've got to just be careful what you put there and suddenly see what comes out of it.
1: What determines the subject matter of the book when you write it?
0: I've been known to stop writing a book in the middle of it and start a new one on something else. Then I finish that one and go back to the set I was working on. But my brain is just mad. It does these things.
1: It never stops, does it?
0: It doesn't stop. At 2 o'clock in the morning, I'll be working out how to publish a change in something. But that's it. My cat keeps me company, and And I keep thinking of different books and different things, and I know they'll show up because my brain does that.
1: What kind of cat?
0: I've usually got a few in advance.
1: What kind of cat do you have, George?
0: She's an Australian Mist. She's the rarest cat in the world.
1: Are they fluffy?
0: And she's beautiful. No, she looks like a fat Siamese with tabby markings, but the build of a Burmese. She's all muscle and big, and but not huge. It's not short hair.
1: And I bet,
0: very smart cat.
1: I bet she's feisty, isn't she?
0: Oh, yes.
1: Next yeah, up,
0: she's got plenty of
1: let's go to
0: plenty of spirit.
1: Allie in Tennessee. Gay Allie, go ahead.
4: Hello. Hi, George.
1: Hi.
4: Hey,
0: hello, Allie.
4: Hey there, George. I wanted to talk a little bit about, you were talking about the abominable snowman and that video out in the 70s of the Bigfoot.
1: Yeah.
4: And everything like that. Well, I live on like 60 acres in the middle of the Appalachian Mountains in East Tennessee. And I know for a fact they exist because I have built up rapport and trust with them over the past 4 years. And I actually have photographs of them. I would actually like to email them to you. It's wild. I wanted to know, do you think they're interdimensional beings? Isn't that what why nobody ever, like, finds a body or anything like that?
1: That's been a possible question, George. Are they interdimensional? Or they come from other areas?
0: Some are, and a lot aren't. The ones that the Amerindians called the Wendigo and others, they're interdimensional. And they're basically all the folk tales about them. They're nasty, and they're deadly. The average forest Bigfoot isn't. He'd rather get away from you, or you leave quickly than interfere with you. And if you want something really strange, in 1954 in France, during a huge, huge UFO flap, there were 9 small Bigfoot sightings. I thought, what? What's that got to do with anything? In 1968 in Pennsylvania, there were big Bigfoot sightings in conjunction with UFOs. That was before Star Wars in 1975. We've got to allow for a lot of different types of the same thing. Is one disguised as the other one? Is one the natural creature here? I was mentioning a tale, my favorite Bigfoot tale from Tennessee, about Whistling Paddy. Does your Bigfoot whistle?
1: You never know.
0: Hello?
1: I'm with you, George. Go ahead.
0: Yeah, I was talking to the lady.
1: She's gone.
0: Ah, she's gone. Oh, dear.
1: Next up, let's go to Stephanie in Minneapolis. Hello, Steph. Go ahead.
5: Hey, how are you guys doing? Am I dealing with two Georges, right?
1: Yeah, correct? Two Georges. George 1 and George
0: 2. Listen across the one.
5: Mr. Norrie, how about that? I apologize. I didn't get to see who the guest was for your second half tonight.
1: His name is
5: I did have two questions. Well, I didn't have two questions. I have a question. I'm also sitting here with my daughter who's just now, like, actually learning about you. She's seen you on TV. Kudos. Awesome stuff. You know what I mean? But the actual question is for me, and it's kind of aside from what you guys are talking about, but it's not. But when it comes to terms of spirituality, right, George? Norrie, okay? This is really for you, okay?
1: All right.
5: I mean, where do you lie with this stuff? You know what I mean? Like, I know and everyone's awesome. Like the abominable snowman thing, all that. Everyone's got their awesome stuff, you know what I mean? But, like, even where I'm at right now, like, my daughter's here with me, my man, like, we've actually had a phenomenon of spiritual contact, like, it's weird, like, stuff happening, like, we've staged the house kind of stuff like that. But, I mean, like, do you follow as a religious thing, or, like, where do you guys go with this stuff, you know?
1: Well, I don't follow it as a religion, but I'm very, very in tune with what's going on in the world and outside of the world. And if you ask me if I'm a believer, in many of these cases, yes, I am. UFOs, the afterlife, spirits, all those kinds. How about you, George?
0: I would have to agree with you, George. There's too much for us not to underestimate. There's so much in this wonderful planet, this wonderful solar system, this wonderful universe we live in. There's a spirituality of just being with your pet cat. That love and that friendship, that spirituality. And my cat's never been near a church. And then you embrace it with other people and other researchers. You know, spirituality is universal, and I think that's what we all say, it's love. Does that help you at all?
1: Interesting take. Ted in Texas, let's squeeze you in, Ted. Go ahead.
6: Hey, good morning, King George and Curious George. I've got a quick question for each of you. Curious George, I recall in school they taught us that the biggest asteroid strike was in the Yucatan. And so my question for you is about that. And King George, you know, in 2002, Mark Klein discovered the NARS 8400 machine at AT&T in San Francisco. That was a NSA machine for listening to all the phone calls they had tapped off a trunk line. Do you think Palantir continues to do that sort of work?
1: You never know. Technology's gotten even bigger. And the asteroid that wiped out the dinosaurs, how many years ago was that, George?
0: 66 million years. It left the crater 60 miles across, and it was nothing compared to the size of the Cuba crater, which was next to it, which was 500 miles across, or three other craters, which are in a row from them, ending up with the Shiva crater in the Indian Ocean. And one of those craters, the central uplift in West Africa, was Mount Kilimanjaro. Enormous impact.
1: What would that sound like, George, when it hit the planet? Would you hear it all over the place?
0: You would hear it across the entire planet.
1: Wow.
0: Before you went deaf. That's five enormous impacts. I mean, for Mount Kilimanjaro to be an impact, to be a central uplift.
1: We'll be back in a moment with George Mitrovic and wrap things up on Coast to Coast AM.
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1: And welcome back to our final segment with George Mitrovic as we talk about mass extinctions, Bigfoot. Is there a subject, George, you would not touch?
8: I don't write about ghosts or poltergeists.
1: You do not? Why not?
8: Because I got too many other things to do.
1: Huh.
8: It's really hard to find proofs like footprints and that for ghosts and poltergeists. I've read numerous reports on them over the years. I've got a huge library that's got lots of reports of them. You have to be selective, which sounds weird coming from me, in what you choose to research.
1: Are you a believer in life after death?
8: I don't know. I'll wait till I get there.
1: Well, as I used to tell people, if there is, you'll know about it when you die. If there isn't, who cares?
8: Yeah. I don't know, but I'll leave it open because I'm not the knowledge source of the universe. I like to think I am at times, but I'm not. I'm just an old bloke trying to write books and keep themselves busy.
1: Would you consider yourself spiritual?
8: Yeah. I love people. I help the poor. I don't want to sound like I'm boasting. I do the things I'd like to do when I can afford to do them. I believe it's a human's right to help people when they're down and out. It's a human's right to help them when they need money for food or rent or whatever.
1: Sure.
8: Or just a hand up. And to be an example to them that you can do it, you can do anything. But it takes a lot of effort at times, and it still has to be done.
1: Let's go to the phones. Let's go to Denver in Jackson, Mississippi to get us started. Hi, Denver.
9: Thank you, George, for this opportunity to speak on Coast.
1: Sure.
9: I'd like to send a shout-out to all the fathers for Father's Day coming up, and shout-out to Yvonne in North Carolina and one of my karate students in Jackson, Mississippi, Reggie. But what I like to talk about is Raleigh Martin Sena, Bigfoot on the mothership. He was abducted, been on Coast a few times when Ardell was the commentator.
1: Right.
9: He said that the aliens told him that they use Bigfoot for collecting data here on Earth. You know, so Bigfoot must be very intelligent, you know. And the guest was saying that he had seen Bigfoot around the flying saucers a lot. So this must be a connection there, you know.
1: What about Bigfoot being an extraterrestrial, George? What do you think?
8: Well, that was the part I was mentioning earlier about them being as little feet, as I call them, in France. There are 9 sightings of a UFO landing, and a ramp comes out, and a little fella comes out. But it was still covered in fur with huge eyes. And then in 1968, it went totally mad around Uniontown in Pennsylvania. A lot of reactions and ruckus there between Bigfoots from a flying saucer that landed again. And then since then, they're not that rare. They're not as common as the Gray reports or things like that, but they're not a rarity. They're all part of it. And the funny thing is, those other sightings were before 1975 when Star Wars came out and Chewbacca appeared.
1: Yep. Are we still getting major Bigfoot reports?
8: There are constant Bigfoot reports now because people aren't that afraid to start mentioning them, but there are a lot less people bothering to write them into books. I got into an argument with a person a few months ago, and they said, you haven't seen the Bigfoot, so why do you write about them? And I say, I write about them because otherwise your sighting of Bigfoot will never be known by anybody. He wasn't happy. I didn't care.
1: Next up, let's go to Jay in Alabama, east of the Rockies. Hi, Jay.
10: Hello, George and George. Hi.
8: Hello, Jay.
10: Hello. I believe panspermia actually did happen. Because if not, the Earth would just be a big solid rock with a lot of water on it. But my question is, God made humans. Who made dinosaurs?
1: I think
8: Mummy and Daddy dinosaurs.
1: Through God. God made it all, I think. What do you think of that, George?
8: It's all adaptation of life forms. If they're not suitable, they die out. If they are suitable, they keep adapting.
1: George,
8: and we came along much, much later.
1: Speculate on what would have happened to humans had that 65-million-year-old comet not hit the asteroid, not hit the planet.
8: There are some theories in some groups stating that the reptilians, which we hear about, are actually descended from the dinosaurs. Others say that the dinosaurs would have kept adapting, which I prefer a term. I don't quite believe in evolution because you have to adapt to survive. If you don't adapt, you're gone. Mind you, I don't know what Tyrannosaurus would do with the short arms and not very prehensile hands, but maybe they would have eventually developed a humanoid, a hominoid type of dinosaurs. Technically, they weren't reptiles either. They're giant chickens.
1: Do you think every kind of species on the planet died during that 65-million-year period?
8: No, a lot of the aquatic species survived.
1: And birds.
8: Which are also related to the dinosaurs, but the birds managed to escape. Where to or how? I've got no idea. But they survived, and a lot of the aquatic ones survived, and the alligators, caimans, and crocodiles survived. It was basically the huge ones that needed a hell of a lot of food, because you imagine after the forest fires after that impact,
1: oh my gosh,
8: there'd be nothing for them to eat.
1: Probably,
8: there's always simple answers to these things.
1: Probably burned for months, I would guess.
8: They burnt for years, according to the geology.
1: Years? Wow.
8: Years. The remains of gigantic forest fires in Canada and in the States are huge. They burnt for years.
1: Next up, let's go to Walter in Massachusetts. Hey, Walt, go ahead.
11: Hey, George. How you doing?
1: Good to have you.
11: Hey, George, too. Good day to you.
8: Hello, Walter.
11: Hey, I got kind of like one question, but kind of two. Could Earth somehow be going to another ice age? And if not, could we be like another Mars?
1: What do you think of that?
8: The odds are another ice age. My research, and I just finished publishing 4,700 pages on climatic variations that were not caused by man for the history of the Earth. And still aren't caused by man, but some political groups like to use that for their own advantage. Ice ages can take only 50 years to form.
1: That's all?
8: Which most people think it'll take ages. No. 50 years. Two generations. And they're back again. And with an ice age, you get lowered sea levels as the ice caps go up. But remember, the Ice Age wasn't across the entire surface of the Earth. What was very misunderstood over many years was the polar ice mass was centered on Hudson Bay. So North America in that part, from Georgia upwards, was the actual North Pole ice mass. And that's something a lot of people have trouble getting their mind around, which means everything underneath it was not ice affected.
1: You'd mentioned earlier that you'd been to Egypt last year. What did you think of the pyramids?
8: Love them. I love Egypt. It was a life dream.
1: And what is your speculation on how they built it?
8: They're 2.5 tons on average each. You build a ramp, You build something, like Herodotus said, they use something that we would describe as a kangaroo crane. I mean, really, I disregard them as a great stack of blocks put together. When you compare them to places like Baalbek in Lebanon, where the stones are 1,600 tons each.
1: It's amazing.
8: And the quarry is a mile and a half from the Temple of Baal, which later became the Temple of Jupiter.
1: They knew something, there, George. They knew something.
8: They knew things. They knew lots of things. And that's what I like about archaeology. I find all these things they knew. You know, I write very simple books for most people to understand. I don't write academic works. I want people to read my books and say, I didn't know that, I didn't know that, I didn't know that, I didn't know that. And that's even my books on archaeology and stuff like that. Because this planet and what we are capable of is amazing. Never put yourselves down in the grand scheme of things. We are important. Our fellow people are important, and we can accomplish miracles. Sorry, I'm getting a little carried away there.
1: Yeah. First time caller Alton is with us in Fayetteville, North.

0: North Carolina. Hey, Alton.
1: Hey, how's it going?
0: Good to have you. Go ahead.
1: This is a question for both of you Georges. In the movie Armageddon, you know, NASA, they've made a team to send to try to destroy the asteroid or meteorite.
0: Yep.
1: Do you think this a real-life possibility that they could get a team to do that? And if so, do you think the government would allow it, or do you think they would just wait to see what happens after the impact?
0: I think there is a plan. We have a near-Earth department that has been studying what to do with an asteroid that may be coming in, whether we blow it up with a nuke or try to send astronauts on it to set some explosives, or even try to move it with a laser. What do you think, George?
2: All of those things have been considered, and the near-Earth approach department, I can't remember its exact name, is set up specifically to track asteroids and comets or planetary objects, because even one the size of a Volkswagen can cause immeasurable damage. But no, we have people looking for them. And I'm sure they've already worked out a plan, like in Armageddon, to blast the thing out of existence.
0: Would they tell us, George, if one was headed this way, or would they just keep it quiet and let it hit?
2: They normally tell us. Quite often they're a little broadcast that somebody's coming along into Earth orbit, you know, where some come between the Earth and the Moon, and in space that's just actually here. And we do get warned. The big ones, they might not warn. You might see a whole lot of rocket ships heading off from a base near Washington. And there goes the government.
0: How would they warn us? Through programs like mine, or what would they say?
2: Programs like yours. These days, you could almost do it by Seek Shelter on your phone. Our phones are all interconnected.
0: Like one of those emergency alerts?
2: Yeah, the emergency alerts, the same as, like in Australia, we get bushfire alerts.
0: Right.
2: Quite common. They just tell us, move out of this area. This area is burning, if you haven't noticed already, and move to this area.
0: We get lots of weather alerts.
2: Technology is here.
0: Yeah. Do you know what an amber alert is?
2: That's usually a child kidnapping.
0: Exactly. We get those on our phone, too.
2: Yeah, they're important. And I post them on Facebook if I get Facebook about missing children. I don't care where in the world it is, because I've got followers all over the world.
0: Can you imagine?
2: Somebody might be able to help.
0: Can you imagine what social media would light up with if something like that was coming our way? My gosh.
2: And how many people might not believe it?
0: Well, that's an interesting take right there. How many might not believe it?
2: Yes. We're humans. We're liable to do anything.
0: You can't believe everything you hear on social media.
2: Yeah, a lot of people do.
0: What is your recommendation to people, George, beyond your books? If you're not,
2: study.
0: If something's coming.
2: Study what you look at. If you're not sure about something you look at, use Google View. And if that thing you're looking at that looks great only appears on Facebook, Instagram, sorry, if it hasn't got a museum reference or a zoological reference or some established reference, I'm not posting it.
0: What are the odds of an impact happening during our lifetime?
2: Well, Hancock reckons it's going to be 2033. That's less than 10 years. That's a few years. Yeah, easy. I don't know how old you are. I'm 71.
0: I'm about your age, a little older.
2: Yeah. But there are also odds that it might not happen. The things might just miss, and we're all worried for nothing. I'd rather stay on the positive side, but be prepared.
0: What's your next book, George?
2: I need to finish this set of 60 books on monsters of North America.
0: Come on back on the program when you're done, okay?
2: I'll be happy to. I really enjoyed tonight. Enjoy. Thank you for the questions from outside and the people. And I hope people learned something from it.
0: Absolutely. Thank you, George. George Mitrovic.

Website linked up at coasttocoastam.com through his Facebook page. For Dan Galante, Uriel Blackshear, Tom Danheiser, Sue Trikas, Lex Lonehood, Sean Ladasore, Alec Fernandez, Stephanie Smith, Tim Benal, George Knapp, and Richard Serrett, I'm George Norrie, somewhere out there on Coast to Coast AM. We'll see you on our next edition. Until then, be safe, everyone.

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6: From ABC News, I'm Brian Clark in the middle of the Palace of Versailles. President Trump personally signing the peace deal with Iran, and U.S. officials now say the Memorandum of Understanding takes effect immediately. It reopens the Strait of Hormuz. It also promises to set up a relief fund for Iran worth hundreds of billions of dollars. ABC's Karen Waz in Washington.
7: Critics say the administration has not been clear about what's actually in the deal. Senate Democratic leader Chuck Schumer accuses the White House of keeping the public in the dark.
8: It is just outrageous, that the administration is now saying that whatever's in the MOU is not the real agreement. This is foreign policy by clown car, except it's dangerous.
7: And Republican Senator Bill Cassidy called the deal with Iran the worst foreign policy blunder in decades.
6: Pentagon Chief Pete Hegseth at a NATO meeting this morning demanding that allies do more to protect themselves and not rely on the U.S. military.
9: I'm announcing today a six-month Department of War review that will examine America's force posture and basing in Europe.
6: He called it shameful that European allies refused American requests to launch planes or ships from their bases in the war with Iran. Strong storms sweeping large parts of the country, says ABC's Hannah Bata.
10: Parts of Illinois slammed by possible tornadoes. Widespread damage also devastated.

0: Dating the village of Blue Mound.
1: We thought the house was caving in on us. Yeah, it was scary.
0: Massive trees crashing down on homes and cars, pieces of wood impaling homes, power lines destroyed, debris scattered everywhere.
2: Wildfires in Washington State are now blamed for at least one death. Crowds are already out in New York City getting ready for the New York Knicks championship parade. 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
2: Even one of the biggest companies on the planet can't avoid the surging prices of computer memory. Apple CEO Tim Cook tells the Wall Street Journal that price increases for Apple devices are, quote, unavoidable. He wouldn't say, though, when prices might go up or which products would be affected. For the second time in a week, Ukraine's launched an attack on a Moscow oil refinery. The strike, one of the biggest drone attacks since Russia invaded Ukraine more than 4 years ago. Russia says it shot down hundreds of Ukrainian drones. An admitted serial killer is going to spend the rest of his life in prison. Rex Heuermann spoke in court at his sentencing. He admitted to killing sex workers and burying their bodies on the beaches of New York's Long Island.
5: There are no words I can say. I am responsible for what was said in this room today. The words I would say have no meaning.
2: ABC's Aaron Katursky was in the courtroom.
6: The families want to make sure that their loved ones are not remembered merely as sex workers or even as victims of the Gilgo Beach serial killing. They were mothers and daughters and sisters and cousins, and all of that was reflected. I asked Liliana Waterman, who was 3 years old when her mom, Megan, vanished, whether it brought her any comfort to confront Heuermann, even though he showed no remorse. And she said at least it was an ending.
2: There is no possibility of parole for Heuermann. I'm Brian Clark, ABC News.
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7: Here's your weatherology forecast. Mainly cloudy skies expected overnight with a low of 54. Northwesterly winds 8 to 15 miles per hour. Sunshine mixed with clouds at times. Thursday, chance of thunderstorms. Daytime highs approaching 72. Clear skies Thursday night. Slight chance of thunderstorms. Lows around 50. From the Weatherology Weather Center, I'm meteorologist Paul Frombley. Right now, 59. KWNO.
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0: From the City of Angels near the Pacific Ocean, good morning, good evening, wherever you may be across the nation, around the world. I'm George Norrie. This is Coast to Coast AM. Happy birthday to the late Art Bell. He'd be 81 years old today. Later tonight, mass extinctions. Here's what's happening. President Donald Trump's proposed Iran agreement is drawing sharp criticism from some of his strongest supporters who argue the deal towards Tehran rewards them before it has fully been dismantling its nuke program. The 14-point framework agreement unveiled on Wednesday establishes an immediate ceasefire between the United States and Iran, with key provisions including the reopening of the Strait of Hormuz, the removal of the U.S. naval blockade, temporary waivers allowing Iranian oil exports, access to frozen Iranian assets, and a commitment to negotiate a final agreement within 60 days. The framework also outlines a proposed economic reconstruction package reportedly worth at least $300 billion, which the president says we're not paying for, and includes Iran's renewed pledge not to pursue nuke weapons. Tom Danheiser has more. Tom, what do you got for us?
1: Well, the leaders of the U.S. and Iran have signed an initial peace deal aiming to end the war, allowing it to immediately take effect. The agreement includes, among other items, the U.S. terminating all types of sanctions on Iran. But the issue of Iran's nuclear program, the main reason the U.S. had for the conflict, is still to be negotiated over an extended 60-day period. Tehran confirmed the Iranian President Masoud Pezeshkian also signed the document on Wednesday. Iran's parliamentary speaker and key negotiator Mohammad Bagher Ghalibaf told state media his distrust of the U.S. remained and Iran's finger is on the trigger. Ghalibaf saying, if the enemy does not understand the language of logic, we'll enter again with the language of power. A hard copy of the initial deal, called a Memorandum of Understanding, was signed by Trump during a state dinner hosted by French President Emmanuel Macron at the Palace of Versailles. The text says the U.S. and Iran will commit to negotiating and achieving the final deal in a maximum of 60 days, extendable with mutual consent. On the nuclear question, the agreement says Iran reaffirms that it shall not procure or develop nuclear weapons, which was Trump's number one condition ever since the start of the war. The memo also says that Iran's enriched uranium will be downblended, meaning diluted, on site under the auspices of the UN's nuclear watchdog, the International Atomic Energy Agency. And oil prices plunged sharply after the U.S. and Iran reached a tentative peace deal aimed at ending the conflict and reopening the Strait of Hormuz. Global benchmark Brent crude dropped nearly 4% to fall below $80 a barrel, hitting a three-month low, with U.S. West Texas Intermediate seeing an even steeper decline, falling as much as 6% to roughly $77 a barrel. The drop was driven by optimism that the agreement would restore normal traffic through the Strait of Hormuz. George?
0: Thank you, Tom, for the report. Howard Bloom has been watching the situation since it all started. Howard, your perspective on this situation?
2: Well, what Tom said was very right, very much on target. But this afternoon, the president and his administration released a document it had been teasing for close to a week. That's the 14-point memo of understanding, bringing the war with Iran to a close. The question is that MOU a victory or a defeat for the United States? Is that MOU a cause for celebration or humiliation? European leaders just finished meeting for 3 days in France in a G7 summit. Reports CBS News, the G7 leaders praised Trump's strong leadership in the U.S.-Iran deal. Yes, six world leaders praised the Iran MOU as a very, very important step or a very good deal. Even France's leader, Emmanuel Macron, praised the U.S.-Iran peace deal as excellent. Vice President J.D. Vance tried to sell the new MOU by telling us that unlike Barack Obama, who flew a cargo plane full of cash to Tehran, President Trump hammered the Iranian regime with 13,000 air strikes, leveled their navy, and then made them sign a freeze on the nuclear program. And Vance said Trump kept the military hammer in play, telling the Iranians that if they step out of line in the next 60 days, the bombers will go right back in. In other words, the White House supporters are sure that America is coming out of the Iran war victorious. But these rosy assessments are not how everyone sees the Iran MOU. Iran and its puppet armies in Lebanon, Gaza, Iraq, and Yemen are jubilant

0: a great victory. So what is true? Who really won the Iran war? Is this MOU a surrender for the USA or a surrender for the Iranians? In today's MOU, Iran has agreed to keep the status quo of its nuclear program for 60 days, even if that status quo is a super speed sprint to build a bomb. Iran also agreed to open the Straits of Hormuz without charge for 60 days. After that, it seems almost certain that Iran will go back to requiring payment for services and administrative work, not tolls. And those charges will probably be in $1 million per ship range. Iran's concessions are questionable, but how are we paying Iran for them? With one of the biggest jackpots in history. As you just said, the 14-point MOU says that we will unfreeze $100 billion worth of Iranian funds frozen in foreign banks. And we will go further. We will tip Iran with a $300 billion reconstruction fund. Yes, you heard that right, and you said it before I got to say it. $300 billion. In other words, we will buy Iran off with a grand total of $400 billion. That's close to $500 billion. In other words, with the MOU that our president signed this afternoon, we will do what losers in wars are forced to do. We will pay tribute. We will pay reparations. $400 billion worth. That's the art of the deal.
1: Let's see how all this settles. Thank you, Howard. The Federal Reserve has announced that it will hold interest rates steady due to concerns about elevated inflation amid the war with Iran. As Fed Chairperson Kevin Warsh's tenure leading the central bank begins, the Fed policymakers voted 12-0 to leave the benchmark federal funds rate unchanged as the current range of 3.5% to 3.75%. Here's investment analyst Mish Shedlock with his thoughts. Mish, what do you think? You there, Mish? Well, I guess he's not. He was telling me earlier he's not too happy about the way things were. A hard-up humanoid robot has been spotted begging for cash on its knees in the streets of China after apparently hitting rock bottom. The AI beggar was filmed pleading with passengers for change, saying it needed money for electricity. It's unbelievable what's happening. In a moment, we go live to Europe to talk with Catherine Austin Fitz about the state of the economy right here on Coast to Coast AM.
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1: And welcome back to Coast, George Norrie with you. Catherine Austin Fitz with us is the president of Solari, publisher of the Solari Report and managing member of the Solari Investment Screens. She has served as managing director and member of the board of directors of the Wall Street Investment Bank of Dillon Reed & Company, and has also been an assistant secretary of housing and federal housing commissioner at the United States Department of Housing and Urban Development in the first Bush administration, and is a regular contributor in our news segments on Coast to Coast. Catherine, how are you?
2: George, how are you? It's such a pleasure. I get to talk to you for 2 hours.
1: This is going to be fun. What's your reaction to this apparent settlement with Iran?
2: So, this is sort of a preliminary agreement with 60 days to negotiate before it goes final. And, you know, you have a lot of people who are grumpy about this and trying to pull it apart. So, and it has to stand the test of the political transparency in a year with midterm elections in the United States. So I think there's a long road from here to there. So this is I used to call this in business a plan to get a plan. So I think there's a long road before we have a deal.
1: Yeah, and a lot of the president's supporters aren't too happy with this current deal.
2: So here's the thing, George. If you look, let's go back to the fundamental issue here. The United States spends, the federal government spends $6 trillion to $7 trillion a year, and it receives about $4 to $5 trillion in fees, tariffs, and taxes. And so you have a deficit of $2 to $3 trillion, and that makes you totally dependent on the bond market and the central bankers. So, and you know, what you've got, if you're the president, everybody wants their check, but meantime, the central bankers and the people providing the check have conditions. So, you know, it's what I call you're in a debt trap. And so the political equation is people want their check, but they also have lots of other conditions that make it impossible or difficult to deliver that check. And those two things have to be reconciled. And we've never reconciled them since World War II, you know, and it keeps getting worse. And so you get politicians who basically are in a position to, you know, tell us what we want to hear, but then do whatever they have to do to get the check.
1: Exactly.
2: And that's at the fundamental root of this problem. So I think, you know, I think we've seen the approval ratings for Congress and the politicians and the president go down, down, down, and I think it's going to get worse. This is going to be a terrible year politically for incumbents in the elections.
1: I think you're right. You have talked for years about what is called the financial coup d'etat. Explain what that is.
2: So I was Assistant Secretary of Housing in 89-90, and then I started a company that did a lot of federal contracting. And what we were doing, we were the lead financial advisor to the Department of Housing and Urban Development. And when you do portfolio management at that level for hundreds of billions of dollars in the mortgage market, you have to look at the whole budget and the whole economy. And we knew then that that there was a real issue of how are we going to keep our promises to the boomers and the pension funds and the Social Security and the retirement savings. And what happened was there was a huge effort in 1995. I don't know if you remember the bust up of the budget in 95 in the middle of the Clinton administration. And there was a real effort to get the budget on a financially responsible basis. When it didn't work, the sort of message that I got from the leaders of the financial system is we've given up on the country. And I was told by the top pension fund leader in the country, or president of the largest pension fund, we've given up on the country. We're moving all the money out starting in the fall. And he said that to me in spring of 97. And the fall, what happened was money started going missing from the federal government in huge amounts, both from my old agency at HUD that did all the mortgage financing in DOD. And as of 2015, there was $21 trillion missing.
1: $21 trillion?
2: $21 trillion. I remember you, in 2005, George, I was up in Montana, and you and I did a show on the missing money, which at that point was only about $4.5 trillion. And
1: a little bit more than what Elon Musk is worth, right?
2: Well, that's a whole nother topic, because if you look at Elon Musk, his company is a defense contractor that's never made money. And so there's it's a very interesting financial model when essentially a defense contractor is priced at those markets, but we can talk about that if you like anyway. But then we had the bailouts, and according to Levy Institute, $29 trillion went missing on the bailouts in sort of giving money out in bailouts and loans too. We have no idea what, if anything, was paid back. You know, and then on the going direct reset during the pandemic, they injected $5+ trillion direct in the economy. And so not even counting quantitative easing, you're talking about $21 trillion plus $29 trillion plus $5 trillion. That's $55 trillion. And what that means, George, is that we're not managing and have not been managing since the mid-90s, have not been managing the financial management of the U.S. government according to the Constitution, the laws, or the regulations. And in 2018, the Congress and the executive branch adopted a policy called Statement FASB 56. And what that policy said is essentially we can keep secret books. And unfortunately, what that means for me as an investor, whether I'm buying, you know, government securities or I'm buying stocks and bonds, mm-hmm. because the secrecy applies through the national security laws and the classification laws to all the big defense contractors and banks working for the government. And what that means to me as an investor, and we have lots of articles about this in Solari, you know, I have no financial disclosure. I have no idea what the financial disclosure of the U.S. government or any of the big banks and defense contractors that work for it, I have no idea what they mean, you know, because they can keep secret books. So, you know, you've been covering, as long as I've known you, you've been covering the growing and growing part of the economy that's secret, secret, secret. And this, you know, the secret economy has been growing, growing, growing, and now has literally overwhelmed the standards and the operation of the regular economy. And of course, it's leaving Americans, you know, scratching their heads saying, what is going on?
1: Really? What do you think they're doing with the missing $21 trillion? Where can you put it?
2: So there are many different places you can put it. And I've done lots of calculations trying to figure out, okay, where is all this money going? I think literally when you have a company, George, let's say you have a small business and you don't like your systems. And so you decide to bring in new systems, you know, a new operating system, new databases, everything. You bring in the new system and then you run them in parallel until you're ready to bring your old systems down. And you shift resources and other things into the new systems as you have confidence in it. And I literally think we are watching, I call it a financial coup d'etat, where the, you know, in 1913, when we created the Federal Reserve, we said, okay, we're going to have a balance of power between the central banks who run monetary policy. That's the currency and the banking system and the people's representatives, the legislature that run, fiscal policy. So that's taxation with representation. That's what the whole revolutionary was about. You know, the Americans wanted representation if they were going to pay taxes. Anyway, so we've had this balance of power between the people's representatives at the federal, state, and local level and the bankers. And now what the bankers are saying on the just do it method is we want to control fiscal policy too. And of course, the first way you do that is you put a country in a debt trap so that, you know, it's dependent on the bankers producing that, funding that deficit. And then you get them politically in a trap and then you've got them. But if you look at what they're doing with digital technology and what I call the financial control grid, I think they really want to integrate that into the infrastructure. And it's a coup. And you know, one of the things, as you know, I've been working on since I met you is let's transform that. This is not a coup that we want to be successful. We need something that transforms to a much healthier economy. And that's one of the reasons you've been pushing for transparency. I'm pushing for transparency in the financial disclosure, but it's part and parcel of pushing for disclosure about what in the world's going on in the black budget. You know, who's doing this? Who's really calling the shots?
1: Are you concerned, Catherine, about the direction economically that we're headed?
2: Yeah, I think we're... I think the United States is in serious trouble, you know, culturally, legally, financially. And if you look at what's happened, you know, what the intent of the administration was with the covert regime change starting late last year and then this attack on Iran, you know, if you look at what their goals were, I think we've failed spectacularly in achieving our goals. And spent an enormous amount of money and wasted a huge amount of assets in failing to get our goals. And I think the reason that happened was not because Iran beat us. I think we have fallen terribly behind in the official government and military with sort of keeping up with the world. And that's because if you look at the load of corruption we're carrying, and, you know, cultural corruption, legal corruption, financial corruption, you can't run a railroad with this level of corruption. And what happens is you become very, very economically wasteful to produce the kind of military and intelligence you need to keep the model going. And it's, you know, you sort of fail internally because you're so wasteful and spoiled. And I think America, when it comes to staying abreast of the military technology and having a government and a military and a people who are in sync and in alignment and enthusiastically helping and supporting each other, I just think moving to an oligarchy has failed America.
1: Catherine, we're going to take a short break and come back and chat more about your incredible work. We'll talk about digital control grid and what that all means as well. Catherine Austin Fitz with us. We'll take calls with her next hour right here on Coast to Coast AM.
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1: And welcome back to Coast, George Norrie with you, along with Catherine Austin Fitz. We'll take calls with Catherine next hour here on Coast to Coast. Catherine, what is the digital control grid?
6: So, George, we talked about the central bankers wanting to control fiscal policy, not just monetary policy. Right. And the question is, how do you do that? And the way you do it is creating programmable money and using it to implement control. Programmable money doesn't have to be used to implement total control, but that is what I believe we're watching now. There are three parts to making this system go. One is the programmable money, which is what we're seeing. We're seeing bank deposits, securities, stable coins, and all sorts of financial assets moved over onto distributed ledger technology, which makes it programmable. The second thing you need is you need digital ID systems that are interoperable globally, so very high-quality digital IDs so that I can tell you're George and I'm Catherine, mm-hmm. you know, and that comes with many things, including biometrics. And then the final, the sort of third leg of the stool is the hardware infrastructure you need to do all the surveillance, collect and organize the data and manage the data. And, of course, that is, you know, we see flock cameras and license readers going up all over the country. We see data centers to manage, you know, enormous amounts of data, including spatial data, which is very sort of data intense because you have lots of videos, but then financial transaction data. And this is what is able to connect using AI and software agents to connect the surveillance system to controlling your spatial movements and your financial transactions. So, for example, during the pandemic, if this system that they're building is fully operational and they say, okay, George, you're locked down during the pandemic, literally, you know, you can be tracked in your movements, in your home, in your community. And if you break the rules, literally, they can turn off your money or freeze or block or seize your money. And so you have a way of implementing, instead of the legislature and the making the rules and the executive branch implementing it, the bankers can now make the rules, and they can make a different set of rules for you than me. So when people talk about the Chinese social credit system, we're talking about that kind of system. And literally, they can have rules that trigger changes based on our behavior. So if you're really, really good and you do what they say, you know, and you take their health mandated prescription, or you agree to move to a 15-minute city, the possibilities get very brutal. But, you know, if you're good, then your money works, or you get more money. If you're bad, you know, then your money can be turned off. So, or reduced, and of course, if they decide they want to, just have taxation without representation, they just raise taxes and take it from your account. And so literally now you've got the bankers replacing the legislators and executive branches in terms of power and authority. Because they can literally control your money, not just the currency, but if they put, the securities and the bank deposits and all sorts of assets and, you know, down the road real estate on distributed ledgers where they can literally, embed in the money rules that completely override the Constitution and law as we know it. So, what we're trying to do my company, Solari, is put up guardrails on programmable money so people can use programmable money if they want to, but they don't have to. And no one can use programmable money to basically destroy your human and constitutional legal rights. In other words, you can't have a coup d'etat through the financial mechanism, without the people's representatives, you know, saying, you know, we're going to tear up the Constitution. It's literally using digital technology to give the bankers the ability to tear up the Constitution as a practical matter. It's not okay. It needs to be stopped. And so that's what we've been working on. And there are many different things you can do in your personal life and in your political life to stop this. The big one is use cash, because this can only work if you go to an all digital system. So if we keep a analog system alive and we keep cash alive and we don't go to 100% digital, then you can't implement it. And so we've been working not only to keep cash alive in the marketplace, but also there are many things a state legislature or government can do to protect people's ability and right to use cash and the right to have a non-digital life. So one of the model legislations we're working on now is state legislation that says every citizen who wants to have a non-digital life can have it. They, you know, they don't have to go into the digital control grid, because that keeps it healthy. That keeps it in balance. A really healthy financial system will have a healthy analog system and a healthy digital system, both. And one of the reasons you want a healthy analog system is, do you have any idea how much comes out of our local economies and family wealth from the fees? The fees are enormous. And the fees of credit cards and different payment systems. And the beauty of cash, if I pay you with cash and then you pay somebody else and around it goes, after 100 transactions, there's still $100. Nothing's come out, right?
7: Right.
6: So it's a very, very productive, healthy system for certain kinds of transactions. Now, if you and I want to buy online, we need digital. So as I said, a healthy system has both. And so anything we can do to keep that balance of healthy analog and then efficient digital alive, we want to do.
1: In our news segment yesterday, I had the investment guru Harry Dent on the air, and he is convinced, Catherine, that a bubble is going to burst big time. What do you think of that?
6: I'm a skeptic, because I've watched the bubble, you know, the guys who blow the bubbles, I've watched them blow bubbles my whole life, and they're really, really good, George. And if you look at what is happening now, with issuing stable coins under the Genius Act, which passed last year. We're in a big rulemaking now, and Saleri's been sending comments on the rulemaking to Treasury. If you look at what they're proposing to do with stable coins and then move securities onto the distributed ledger, if you think they've blown big bubbles yet, wait till you see the bubbles they can blow. Now, if you put stocks and bonds on a distributed ledger, I was watching a speech of one of the top guys who run one of the crypto exchanges, talking about how they were introducing trading of stocks on their platform, and they were planning on offering 20 times margin. Okay? 20 times margin, George. And wait, they're going to trade, once they have it on a distributed ledger, they're going to trade 24/7. So imagine, right now the stock market is going from, you know, it's going, you know, a certain amount of hours a day, and then it shuts down and everybody gets to go sleep and go home. As a portfolio manager, your positions are going to be trading 24/7 globally with 20 times margin. Okay. If you think we've blown bubbles now, if you give me 24/7 trading and 20 times margin at retail, you ain't seen nothing yet.
1: What would you say is your biggest concern?
6: I'll tell you, my biggest concern is we have steadily created in the United States. I'm just going to focus on the United States now. We have steadily created a progressively more inhuman culture. And if you look at this system, Patrick Wood calls it a technocracy. You know, it's, instead of having market prices, you have rules, thousands of rules, and a lot of AI compute and data centers. So you can implement those rules at a very granular level, person to person. And that creates a really inhuman society. Now, it's interesting. I just flew from Memphis to Amsterdam, and it was supposed to take 20 hours. It ended up taking 44 hours, two planes were canceled after 3 to 4 hours, you know, sitting on the tarmac or saying it was going to work. And, you know, every time this happened, they would ship my bags someplace else, or they would rebook me, you know, to fly to Helsinki and then back to Amsterdam. It was a technocratic nightmare. And the interesting thing, George, about the whole thing is all the people I dealt with, the ground crew, the flight crews, the other passengers, were wonderful. They were wonderful. And because they've adapted to working in a psychopathically insane digital systems, and they've stopped, you know, they found a way to be human inside of it. And that was wonderful. But more and more, as you travel the country, I just got back from a tour. I traveled 25,900 miles and did 20 stops. I did a lot of it by car, but some of it flying, obviously, if I did that many miles. And what you find is the world is full of wonderful people, but they are struggling in an implementation of this sort of technocratic control grid that is certifiably psychopathic and insane. I mean, imagine paying your car insurance or your home insurance for decades, and the next thing you know, you have to file a legitimate claim, and only 24% of the legitimate claims are getting paid because somebody's got an AI figuring out how to turn you down because they don't want to pay it. And it turns out, oh, it wasn't home insurance and car insurance. It was basically a financial fraud, right? And you know, and so you're struggling with this implementation of this psychopathic and sort of automated system where they make money by constantly tricking you. I don't know. We could talk about dynamic pricing because the problem in the system is not that we're dealing with lots of inflation and we may be dealing with a lot more inflation, but that inflation is coming with a deterioration of respect and quality that is just wasting people's time. So it's not just prices are going up 10 or 20%, but each time they do it, they generate massive shadow work to get you to clean up their messes. It's, you know, and it's creating a culture that is very inhuman. And that is what concerns me the most, because, you know, at the root of this, it's a spiritual war. And if we're going to win, you know, if we're going to win at the, you know, the financial war, the legal war, first, we have to win the spiritual war. And the thing that concerns me most is everywhere I go, people say, you know, I'm so alone. There's nobody around like me. And I say, no, there's tons of people like you. There's, you know, there's wonderful people everywhere. You know, stop listening, you know, turn off your TV, turn off your, you know, the people lying to you and go find the great people around you because they're all there. And this this trip was wonderful because it was, you know, 20 places filled with wonderful people, but it's people who figured out, okay, I'm going to be human despite what the machine is doing. So that's my concern, that we first create a foundation for ourselves of spiritual and cultural health and get back into being excellent and productive and, you know, give up on whatever this machine is. You know, and unfortunately, this has impacted a lot of our companies. They've turned into these, you know, corporate machines. And, you know, despite the fact that their employees on the ground who are trying to deal with this are pretty wonderful.
1: Are you excited about the future of AI?
6: So, you know, AI is a tool. And right now, this tool is being used for control, is the primary application I see. You know, the tool could be very, very productive. And again, the question is, are we going to use a tool to build a successful human future? Are we going to use a tool to control? And there's a war going on. And I believe that ultimately freedom wins.
1: Right. Let's hope so.
6: And the tool can be used for much good. But whenever you have, I mean, imagine giving laser guns to cavemen, right? What could possibly go wrong? So whenever you introduce really new, powerful technology, you know, you get this prototyping period where you get a mess, and we're in that. And of course, the key is to understand the tool and use the tool to help you be productive and not, you know, not get clobbered by the kind of messy things that are going on. And I have to say, I'm watching AI be used in corporate systems and online in ways that just make a mess. It was funny. I watched a video of some guys in the Ukraine. You know, the army recruiters were out trying to kidnap them to go into the army.
1: Right.
6: And they beat them back with shovels. And we showed it on Money and Markets because it's a great example of people just saying, okay,
1: enough is,
6: you know,
1: enough.
6: I'm going back to analog and I'm using shovels and brooms and you know, keep it simple. So we're going through a period where you have to get the good and protect yourself against the bad, because it's just going to, you know, it's going to be very messy. It always is.
1: Is there hope?
6: Yeah. I'm very hopeful, George. And one of the reasons I'm hopeful is if we just published a great wrap up at Solirion Plasma. And I don't know if you've ever had Robert Temple on Coast to Coast.
1: I don't think so.
6: Oh, you should get him on. He's fabulous. He wrote a book called The New Science of Heaven about plasma. And I think plasma is one of the most fascinating things you can know about. Anyway, but 99% of the universe is made up of plasma. And what Temple's saying, and I absolutely agree with him, and other physicists used to say this, but very quietly, plasma is alive and intelligent. You know, the universe is intelligent. And if you think you're going to fill it up with sensors and control it, you're mad. It's out of control. And, you know, that's good and that's bad. And that's why spiritually we always need to bring the divine in, because the question is, you know, what are we putting into the living universe, and what are we getting out? And that's why you want to, you know, you don't want to bring in the demonic. You want to bring in the divine. But the universe is alive, and I think it's out of control. So the idea that these guys are going to get together and the central bankers are going to control everybody. I don't know if you ever saw that video that we kept promoting of the head of the Bank of International Settlements in 2020 on an IMF panel saying, we can make the rules and we have the technology to enforce them.
1: I did have Robert Temple about 20 years ago, if that's the same guy.
6: Yeah,
1: did he do some
6: guy.
1: Work in China?
6: I think so, but I'm not sure. He, you know, he's published many books, but his new one, A New Science of Heaven, was my, you know, number one book recommendation in 2024. So we, every year when we publish our annual wrap up, we do best books for the year, the coming year. And, you know, cause there's so many topics you need to deep dive. And that's why I love your long shows. Your long show. So one of the things I wanted to do tonight was tell you the Red Rock Casino story. Do you remember when I came up and did the show with you?
1: Canada, right?
6: Yeah. Yeah. So I don't know if I've ever told you this story. That was a life-changing experience. I don't know if I was the first half, and then you had Whitney and his wife.
1: Whitley Strieber and Ann. Hold on for 1 second. I'll let you tell that story when we come back. Plus, we'll open up the phone lines for you. Catherine Austin Fitz with us. The lines are now open.
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9: From ABC News, I'm Brian Clark. Harsh words from Defense Secretary Pete Hegseth towards NATO allies. He says the Pentagon's going to launch a six-month review of U.S. forces in Europe, demanding European countries take more responsibility for their own security. One Hegseth complaint, some European countries not allowing the U.S. to use their territory to strike Iran.
10: These allies, they put America's sons and daughters, our sons and daughters, at risk by denying them the predictable access facing an overflight that never should have been in question at all.
9: That war with Iran appears to be over after President Trump and Iran's president each signed a memorandum of understanding. It immediately reopens the Strait of Hormuz, but creates plenty of further questions, says ABC's Rachel Scott.
11: President Trump acknowledges Iran's decision to close the strait was putting too much pressure on the American economy.
12: I didn't want to see economic catastrophe. If you kept this going, that could have happened. But all I know is every time we talked about the possibility of peace, the stock market shot up like a rocket ship.
11: The agreement lifts sanctions on Iran, letting them resume oil sales. And it says Iran and Oman will administer the strait, something that was not the case before the war and could open the door for Iran to eventually collect fees from tankers and cargo ships.
9: The Supreme Court will release opinions today. Important outstanding cases include the president's challenge to birthright citizenship and state bans on transgender athletes in girls' sports. Millions expected in New York City today to salute the NBA champion Knicks. ABC's Phil Tate is along the parade route.
13: They're saying, the city, that this may be the largest parade ever. It's all to celebrate the new NBA champions, the New York Knicks, who topped the San Antonio Spurs in the NBA Finals. This will be the team's first ever ticker tape parade and to ride down the city's canyon of heroes. What a day it will be.
9: You're listening to ABC News.
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9: As expected, the Federal Reserve kept interest rates unchanged at its latest meeting, and the new Fed chair, Kevin Warsh, described the U.S. economy.
17: It's uneven. If I look at the housing markets as one example, Fed policy isn't the single determinant of the state of the housing market, but broadly I would say there, Fed policy appears to be somewhat restrictive.
9: He said that's not the case when it comes to financial markets. Home security cameras appear to show an explosion in the sky minutes before a small private jet crashed in Laredo, Texas, Tuesday. Federal investigators still searching for the cause of the accident that killed one person and injured five.
18: A dashboard camera in a car traveling in the opposite direction shows the plane owned by charter company NetJet sliding down the highway, taking out light poles before breaking into at least two pieces. ABC News contributor, retired Colonel Steve Ganyard.
19: The airplane was fully controllable all the way to impact. So the question will be, why were those engines not producing enough thrust?
18: The two pilots and three of the passengers were hospitalized in stable condition. Joshua Bayer, the founder of an Austin company that supports tech startups, was killed. Jim Ryan, ABC News.
9: A judge called New York serial killer Rex Heuermann despicable at his sentencing Wednesday. Heuermann admitted to killing eight women and burying their bodies on beaches on Long Island. Relatives of the victims were in court as he was sentenced to life without parole. I'm Brian Clark, ABC News.
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22: Here's your weatherology forecast. Chance for storms today. Otherwise, sunshine mixed with clouds at times. Highs level off around 72. Northwest winds 8 to 15 miles per hour. Slight chance of thunderstorms tonight. Lows dip down to about 50. Chance for storms tomorrow. Highs around 75. Mainly sunny skies. From the Weatherology Weather Center, I'm meteorologist Paul Frobley. Currently, it's 59 degrees.
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1: Trump defends the agreement. Good morning, I'm Gordon Deal, along with Nicole Murray, on this Thursday, June 18th. Glad you could be with us. Here's what we have for you this hour.
2: The peace deal between the U.S. and Iran includes a $300 billion investment fund and allows Tehran to sell oil and fuel.
1: The average national price for a gallon of gas has fallen to below $4 for the first time in months, currently at $3.99.
2: The Senate has postponed a hearing on a new director of national intelligence after President Trump derailed the process.
1: And how and why your flight is being tracked by AI.
3: Flying is already an extremely safe way to travel. With AI, agencies like the FAA now have an elevated ability to analyze the data that comes in from every flight, and that's going to let them be more proactive in the way that they regulate the aviation industry and improve safety across the board.
1: Zach Wichter at USA Today on the tech tools allowing for more proactive data analysis. The U.S. and Iran have released the text of an interim agreement their presidents have signed to end their war. It includes an immediate end to the conflict, the full resumption of maritime traffic with no charge in the Strait of Hormuz for 60 days, the lifting of a U.S. blockade of Iranian ports, the waiving of U.S. sanctions, the unfreezing of Iran's assets, and a $300 billion investment fund. Also, President Trump recanted his February promise to destroy all of Iran's missiles.
4: If other countries have them, it's a little bit unfair for them not to have some. A ballistic missile is not the same thing as what we're talking about when we talk nuclear. But if Saudi Arabia and Qatar and they all have some, I would say in relative proportion, I think it's okay.
1: Meanwhile, Iran's theocratic government remains in place. Its stockpile of highly enriched uranium has not been surrendered, and it has not ended its support for terrorist groups like Hezbollah in Lebanon. The peace agreement will also allow Iran to sell oil and fuel, potentially generating over $60 billion a year, and as the Wall Street Journal says, potentially restoring the regime's economic lifeblood. The Senate has done a 180 by postponing the confirmation hearing for Jay Clayton, the man President Trump had chosen to be the new Director of National Intelligence. In an early morning post on Truth Social yesterday, you'll recall, Trump nixed the Senate's plan to move ahead quickly with Clayton's nomination with the hope of breaking a logjam on a key spy authority that expired late last week. He also wants passage of a contentious voter ID bill. Despite the president's demand, Arkansas Republican Tom Cotton, chairman of the Intelligence Committee, initially said the panel planned to proceed with the confirmation hearing, quote, unless the president directs him not to appear or withdraws his nomination. But a couple of hours later, Cotton said the hearing is now unfortunately postponed. Oregon Democrat Ron Wyden.
5: I have never seen anything quite like this. And if the Republicans don't know what they're doing, everybody else is going to have to keep guessing for a while.
1: Clayton is currently U.S. Attorney for the Southern District of New York. In a nod to stubborn inflation, officials at the Federal Reserve are hinting that their next move might be to raise interest rates, not cut them. The Fed yesterday held its benchmark rate steady in a unanimous vote, but quarterly economic projections told the story of the shift. 9 of 19 officials penciled in at least one rate increase by year's end, up from none in March, and just 1 foresaw a cut, down from 12, Fed Chairman Kevin Warsh.
6: The price of oil in the markets today, or even the price of a dozen eggs, that does not have first-order consequences to what we're doing. But we do have a really important job there, and it's to make sure that those changes in oil or beef or eggs or milk don't broaden in the economy.
1: The shift in sentiment represents quite the twist for the newly installed Warsh, selected after President Trump vowed to name only someone committed to lowering rates. Instead, the committee now appears to be moving toward hikes. Inflation has reaccelerated this year, driven up by the energy shock from the Iran war and a surge in demand tied to the boom in artificial intelligence. Hey, if you've missed anything from today's show, there's an easy way to catch up. All you have to do is tell Alexa, Siri, or Google to play This Morning with Gordon Deal. It's 11 minutes after the hour on This Morning, America's First News.
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1: Thanks for spending time with us. Welcome into Thursday. President Trump's decisions to start and end the Iran war will eventually be judged for their global impact, but the effect on domestic politics should come much sooner. So says Jim Antle, executive editor at the Washington Examiner. Jim, take us through it.
2: Well, I mean, one of the biggest problems Republicans face in the midterm elections is that Trump was elected in response, at least partly, to the high inflation under Joe Biden and Kamala Harris. And since launching the Iran war, the inflation problem has gotten worse because of the Strait of Hormuz situation has raised global energy prices, and that has driven price increases more broadly. So that's pretty much the opposite of what voters elected Republicans to do in 2024. And Democrats have already, even before the Iran war, been starting to reap the political benefits of inflation not going down fast enough, winning the elections last year. So now inflation was headed in entirely the wrong direction. So ending the war, if it is in fact ended, and getting unfettered or more or less unfettered access to the Strait of Hormuz should at some point lead to lower energy prices. And if that happens, the national political climate for Republicans will be at least marginally improved.
1: Where are Democrats, I guess, in terms of credibility with regards to an economic message here?
2: Well, I mean, they shouldn't have any credibility on it since they really created the problem, but that's generally not how politics works. So if you want to punish the party in power, your only realistic option is to vote for the party out of power. So if voters remain angry with Trump and Republicans, they will respond in the midterms by voting for Democrats. Now, I think the House and Senate majorities are structured in safer areas for Republicans than was the case in 2018, which was Trump's first midterm election in his first term, which went very badly for Republicans and quite well for Democrats. So they may not be able to get the kinds of gains that they got in 2018, but if this climate doesn't improve, they should be expected to do at least decently in the midterm elections.
1: We're speaking with Jim Antle, executive editor at the Washington Examiner. The story is called "Can Trump's Iran Deal Help Republicans in Midterm Elections?" Can the president here, I guess with regards to Iran, make the case for his America First position?
2: Yeah, I mean, a lot of people voted for Trump thinking that there wouldn't be any more foreign wars and that he would focus on domestic issues like inflation. Instead, really, the opposite has happened. So having this at least not be a forever war, having this be wrapped up

0: well before the election, I think would redound to Trump's benefit. Now, obviously, that would require the deal to hold up and for Iran to not violate it. And, you know, those are not necessarily foregone conclusions that either of those things will happen. And also, there will be some Republican lawmakers, even though they stand to benefit politically from the end of the war, who simply don't want to see it end yet. They think that there's more that Trump can and should do to punish the Iranian regime militarily. And, you know, there could be divisions over this deal, which, you know, the White House is not been, you know, has been at least a little bit squirrely about releasing the details. So, you know, there could be some partisan divisions over it. But I imagine that if this holds, that it should be good for Republicans.
1: The summer lull, politically speaking, does that help or hurt Republicans?
0: I think it helps, you know, simply because, you know, if nothing new happens on this front, then, you know, people will turn their attention away. And, you know, if energy prices do in fact fall, I think that's helpful, because the summer months are ones where people are pretty sensitive to gas prices and things like that, because they travel a lot. So I think that helps. But the thing that I think is the big question mark is, I think the summer is the last time period. That's the time period in which the economy has to show some signs of improvement for public perceptions to change by Election Day. I think if we get to past Labor Day and things aren't better, even if there are late improvements, they probably won't register enough with the voters to make that big of a difference in the midterm elections. So Trump has time, but he doesn't have an infinite amount of time. And I suspect that is part of what has driven his eagerness to cut a deal at this particular point in time.
1: Thanks, Jim. Jim Antle, executive editor at the Washington Examiner. 20 minutes now after the hour. On This Morning, America's First News, here's Nicole Murray.
2: And now, the three big things you need to know. Number one.
3: U.S. and Iran have released the text of an interim agreement their leaders have signed to end their war, with President Trump threatening to resume attacks if Tehranian officials fail to honor their commitments. Trump, when asked about the agreement not barring Iran from having ballistic missiles.
4: If other countries have them, it's a little bit unfair for them not to have some. A ballistic missile is not the same thing as what we're talking about when we talk nuclear. But if Saudi Arabia and Qatar, and they all have some, I would say in relative proportion, I think it's okay.
3: U.S. and Iranian negotiators will work on a permanent truce over the next 60 days.
2: Number two.
3: The Senate reversed course and has postponed Jay Clayton's confirmation hearing and subsequent renewal on a critical spying law after President Trump pushed to delay the installation of the new Director of National Intelligence. Utah Republican Senator Mike Lee, standing behind Trump's demands that the Save America Act be passed with FISA legislation.
5: We've got to pass the Save America Act, and conditioning passage of FISA on the prior passage of Save America would be a great thing. We'll see where it goes.
2: Number three.
3: The New York architect who admitted to murdering eight women in what became known as the Gilgo Beach killings has been sentenced to life in prison. Rex Huerman faced a scolding from the judge before sentencing.
6: Are you a little bit sorry for what you did to these poor innocent women? Eight women that you strangled to death, at least eight that we know of. Are you at least a little bit sorry for that? Yes?
7: Yes, I am.
3: Huerman will not be eligible for parole. A massive showers and thunderstorms that has been sprawling across Texas and northern Mexico in recent days has consolidated into Tropical Storm Arthur. New Orleans Emergency Management Director Derek Henson.
8: In addition to the flooding threat, a few strong storms could be capable of producing damaging wind gusts of up to 60 miles per hour and a few tornadoes.
3: And finally, more than 10,000 cops will be assigned to the Knicks ticker tape parade happening later this morning in Lower Manhattan. New York City Mayor Zoran Mamdani.
9: I've made clear over the course of this run and every day that I've had the opportunity to, that there is no room for this kind of violence, whether towards someone who's next to you or towards a police officer.
3: The New York Post reports that Knicks fans are hiring professional line sitters at roughly $25 an hour to spend the night on the streets to secure their spot for celebrations.
1: That's an all-cash transaction, too. I like that, $25 an hour.
3: That's cheap, no?
1: Right in the pocket.
3: Yeah, right in the pocket, but I feel like I would charge more than $25 an hour for that.
1: Okay. 23 minutes after the hour.
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0: Thanks for joining us. The FAA and the aviation industry as a whole have always been good at responding to disasters and preventing them from happening again. But predictive analysis has historically proven more difficult. AI is being used to change that. Here's Zach Wichter, travel columnist at USA Today. Zach, what should we know?
1: This is something that I'm actually pretty encouraged about. I am generally a little skeptical of AI, but I spoke to some folks at the FAA and learned how they're using AI to really look at their data in a more granular way as part of their efforts to make flying even safer than it already is. And, you know, it's important to emphasize flying is already an extremely safe way to travel. But with AI, agencies like the FAA now have an elevated ability to analyze the data that comes in from every flight. And that's going to let them be more proactive in the way that they regulate the aviation industry and improve safety across the board.
0: That's not a word we often use with the aviation industry, proactive.
1: Right, exactly. And I think that's part of the reason for that is because the ability to analyze data was previously constricted by technical capacity. So before AI became broadly available, data analysis relied on less efficient computer programs, and even before that, on human analysts, which still have a role to play even in this new kind of paradigm. But with AI, which is really good at analyzing large tranches of data, they're able to, instead of just responding to incidents and figuring out how to prevent the same thing from happening in the future, they're now able to look at the things that are going right, to analyze all of the flights that happen, you know, without incidents that get reported in the same way as major disasters. And because of that, they're able to identify patterns, identify trends, and see how to encourage those things to continue happening.
0: We're speaking with Zach Wichter. He writes the Cruising Altitude column for USA Today. The piece is called AI is Tracking How Your Flight Went. What else seemed encouraging to you?
1: Yeah, I mean, I think it's also just like, you know, these gains in efficiency. But as I said, the humans still have a role to play in all this. No one thinks that AI is going to, you know, put human regulators out of their jobs or even worse, pilots out of their jobs. The way that the FAA is viewing this technology is as a tool for their employees to help kind of be better and more efficient at their job, not as a way to replace those employees. And I think that that is also really encouraging because one of the experts who I spoke to basically said, you know, we see a lot of crashes or other incidents in aviation that are identified as being the result of human error. And that's certainly true. That is something that happens. But what this expert said to me is what we don't talk about is how many times the human intervened and averted a catastrophe.
0: Okay. Thanks, Zach. Zach Wichter, travel columnist at USA Today. 30 minutes now after the hour on This Morning, America's First News.

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11: Thanks for spending time with us. Welcome into Thursday, June 18th. Gordon Deal with Nicole Murray. Some of our top stories and headlines. U.S. and Iran signed their interim peace agreement, but Trump says he could still resume attacks. There's the potential of worsening rains plus life-threatening flash flooding from Texas to the Florida Panhandle thanks to Tropical Storm Arthur. Apple's CEO tells the Wall Street Journal that prices are going up to offset rising costs. That could mean a more expensive iPhone. Knicks parade celebrating their NBA title steps off at 10 this morning in Lower Manhattan. And the Minnesota woman rescued after 3 days trapped in mud. That story in about 20 minutes. Lawmakers in New York and elsewhere are trying to crack down on ghost jobs. In New York, legislation would require employers with 100 or more employees and third-party job posting platforms to disclose if and when hiring is expected. Here's career expert Julie Bauke, known as Julie on the Job. Julie, what is it, first of all?
12: So a ghost job is, it's either intentionally posted simply to, it's a job that there is no intent to fill it. Okay, so it's either a job that was put up and someone forgot to take it down and they decided not to fill it, or it can be a job that never existed and the organization is just looking to collect a pool of candidates, or to see, this is horrible, but I've heard of companies doing that just to see, and doing it anonymously, just to see which of their employees apply. So sort of to find out who's looking. And so what's so sad about this is that it's estimated that one of three jobs that are posted will not end up being filled. Now, that doesn't surprise me. I think it's horrible, but it doesn't surprise me because of what you hear back from job seekers. It's like, well, or it could be, honestly, and then also a job could be, it was posted and filled, but they forgot to take it down.
11: Yeah.
12: They never got back to anyone. And so you're left wondering, is this going to be, am I ever going to hear, or literally did it go into the big black hole? So this, to me, just confirms what job seekers have been saying for the last several years, that this is one of the reasons why the job boards are a big mess, because there's a lot of stuff out there that aren't jobs that are truly being recruited for, and the company has a plan to fill. And so there's an awful lot of sort of junk out there on the boards.
11: Along those lines, then, you may have answered the question right there. Do you trust job boards?
12: No, I don't. No, uh-uh. No. But what's interesting is because this is such a problem, you know, I think I've been around long enough to remember when job boards first came out, and it seemed like the answer to everybody's everything. And, oh, this is so great. I can put on my bunny slippers and just sit back and wait for job offers to come in. And that never happened because of all of the scammers. Now, this doesn't even mention scammers. So when you've got ghost jobs, scammers, jobs that were real but were already filled, it just leaves very little room for legitimate jobs. So I'm not surprised, having seen the history of how this came about. But what's interesting is that New York, I think Pennsylvania already has one, but New York is introducing a ghost job law. We'll see if it gets, it was introduced on June 2nd, that says you can't do that. It has to be a job that is truly a job that you want to fill. And so employers and third party, like an employer's job, like if it's GE and they've got jobs posted, but it's third-party platforms would be like if GE posted something on Indeed.
11: Yeah.
12: They want to fine people. And what they also are saying, what they're fining organizations, if they do not, so what the solution here is, which is so interesting, and it's just too bad we have to even waste legislators' time talking about this.
11: Mm-hmm.
12: But if your job, when you post a job, you have to say when you expect the job to be filled. You have to put a time frame on it. This job will be filled by July 15th. And so if I go online and I see a listing that's up there that says this job will be filled by July 15th, and it's July 18th, and I've applied for it, I'm just thinking about in operation. It's possible it still hasn't been filled yet, but what they're doing is they're forcing employers to not go fishing, which is in effect what it is.
11: Yeah, yeah.
12: It's just why do we have to legislate this? Why can't that employers can't understand, can't put tighter reins on their own organizations and operate honestly? There's a lot of people out there looking for jobs, and you're not, the more the job boards are littered with stuff that isn't real or scams, the less likely you are to get to the earnest job seekers who really are a good fit for your role. And so don't play into that as an employer.
11: Thanks, Julie. Julie Bauke, career strategist we know as Julie on the Job. By the way, if you've missed anything from today's show, you can always stream or download the podcast. 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Coming up next, the mic drop.
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0: pleasure with us. Welcome into Friday Eve. It is time now for the mic drop with this morning's Mike Gavin.
1: Good morning. Well, the Scottish soccer fans continue to make their presence felt around the Boston area, and that goes double for the bars. Scots are being credited with a boom in Boston beer sales that caused some bars in the city to run dry. Sam Adams' Boston Tap Room said the influx of Scottish fans in town to attend the World Cup games caused it to sell four times as much Samuel Adams' Boston Lager from last weekend as the bar normally would. The Tap Room ended up running out of Boston Lager, leading the company to schedule an emergency delivery for Saturday morning. A different bar manager told the Boston Globe that they sold out of beer on Sunday, something he hasn't seen in 30 years, jeez, triple what they sell on St. Patrick's Day. That is mind-blowing. Another bar said they ran out of Bud and Corona on Saturday and that one of their refrigerators broke from being opened so many times. All of these businesses are now prepping hard for the upcoming weekend with Scotland playing Morocco tomorrow night.
0: Wow.
1: I mean, brace for impact.
0: What is happening here? I guess, like, they didn't do much advanced research on how much the Scots were coming to party.
1: I mean, did the entire country come here? I'm starting to think that. It's not a very big country. I'm starting to think half of its citizens are currently in the Boston area.
0: That is, the stories coming from the Scottish fans are just great.
1: Triple what they sell on St. Patrick's Day in Boston.
0: Right.
1: I mean, just mind-blowing.
0: You get the sense that some of these Boston bars are just calling all these surrounding cities, like, I don't know, Portsmouth, New Hampshire, like reaching into Connecticut or Rhode Island.
1: Yeah,
0: hey, can you send us more beer? We can't keep up with the Scottish demand.
1: I mean, how does the Sam Adams Tap Room run out of Sam Adams?
0: Yeah,
1: You just can't fathom this.
0: Wow, get this right before the end of the group stage, please.
1: Please. And speaking of the World Cup and the Boston area, we've talked about how the stadiums have had to hide their corporate names to comply with FIFA regulations. Apparently, that just doesn't include the big signs out front or in the stadium. It appears that all references to corporate stadiums not in line with FIFA need to be dealt with. Sports Illustrated posted a picture on social media of a seat at Gillette Stadium that had the facility's logo covered with electrical tape. There are over 64,000 seats at Gillette Stadium, which means that someone, or probably a whole team, were charged with covering 64,000 logos with tape. Commenters, of course, had jokes. One said, imagine the meeting where this was discussed and then being handed a roll of tape. Mm. Gillette's social media even chimed in, asking, anyone want to help us peel them all off when this is over?
0: Wow. Jeez. Oh, the phone's ringing, by the way. It's FIFA calling, Mike, saying it's Boston Stadium, not Gillette Stadium.
1: Well, we don't acknowledge that here. Again, this is sort of the one situation where we almost sort of root for the big corporations in this kind of thing, because they took away our football stadium names.
0: That's wild.
1: Yeah.
0: 64,000 seats.
1: Yeah.
0: And at this point, I mean, based on some of the stories we've read and heard, you could almost hear some enforcement officer, a compliance officer from FIFA, calling Gillette officials and saying, Section 302, Row K, Seat 4, I see an uncovered logo.
1: Yes.
0: Get your tape squad out there.
1: Wouldn't it be interesting if on Friday a bunch of fans just decided to start peeling that tape off just as a revolutionary move?
0: And taking pictures and posting it.
1: Yes.
0: 13 minutes in front of the hour.
2: 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I've been surfing here since I was a kid. Now, seeing my grandson out on the water, it means everything to me. Watching him and taking in the blue waves, the sea breeze, the blurry horizon.
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0: Thanks for being with us. What's the ideal amount of weight training if you'd like to live long and well? In a new study in the British Journal of Sports Medicine, scientists set out to find that sweet spot for resistance exercise and longevity. The Washington Post says, according to the results, any amount of resistance exercise, even a few minutes a week, was associated with a lower risk of premature death than never lifting at all, including among people who regularly walked, ran, or did other aerobic exercise. Health and Human Services recommends 2 days a week of some kind of muscle strengthening exercise, but doesn't provide details. The sweet spot for weekly resistance training, the amount associated with the max longevity benefit per minute, was easy to detect. It came at anywhere between 90 and 119 minutes per week of lifting. That time was linked to a 13% lower risk of dying prematurely from any cause and a 19% lower risk of dying from heart disease. 8 minutes now in front of the hour on This Morning. Once again, here's Nicole Murray.
11: And now, the three big things you need to know. Number one.
12: The leaders of the U.S. and Iran have signed an interim 14-point memorandum of understanding to end the war in the Middle East, with negotiations set to continue for a permanent peace deal over the next 60 days. Senate Minority Leader Chuck Schumer.
13: Trump has done a very poor job of negotiating. We are worse off than we were when the war started. The Strait of Hormuz, under greater Iranian control now than then. The leadership of Iran, more militant now than then.
12: Trump also threatened to resume attacks and kill Iranian officials if they fail to honor their commitments.
11: Number two.
12: The Federal Reserve says it is keeping its interest rate unchanged for the fourth straight time. Fed Chair Kevin Warsh says the economy still has its bright spots.
14: Economic activity is expanding at a solid pace, despite elevated uncertainty that owes in part to the conflict in the Middle East.
12: Officials also signaled they might raise interest rates later this year.
11: Number three.
12: A fire at a massive warehouse has blackened the skies near downtown Los Angeles, prompting shelter-in-place orders in the area due to the risk of hazardous air. L.A. Fire Chief Jamie Moore.
15: And for those of you who are sheltering in place, what our recommendations are to you is this. Shut your windows, close your doors, turn off your AC system. Although it may be uncomfortable, it's only going to be uncomfortable for a very short time.
12: Officials say the warehouse is owned by Lineage Logistics. A 23-year-old man accused of carrying out a fatal shooting inside a Delaware hospital has been identified. Police say John Wallace Bay of Newcastle, Delaware, faces multiple charges, including murder. Health and Human Services Secretary Robert F. Kennedy Jr. has announced a $700 million investment to combat addiction, severe mental illness, and homelessness. Kennedy announcing that a portion of the funds will go to the Streets program he unveiled earlier this year.
16: Streets is designed to help communities move people living with addiction and serious mental illness off the streets and into treatment.
12: And finally, international visitors are putting American food at the center of attention in World Cup content on social media. Some items and restaurants getting the most interest are Twinkies, Taco Bell, Chipotle, and Buffalo Wild Wings.
0: Oh, yeah. When you're on vacation, it just tastes that much better.
12: It tastes great, right? But it's not good for you. Enjoy.
0: Oh, come on. Why do you have to do that?
12: Oh, sorry.
0: 6 minutes now in front of the hour. 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

0: Everybody's with us. A missing Minnesota woman who spent 3 days trapped in mud under the scorching sun is alive today because two friends made a series of last-minute decisions that took them somewhere they'd never gone. The rescue unfolded in a remote area of northern Minnesota where 68-year-old Catherine Wozner had become stranded after her vehicle got stuck on a muddy trail. When she got out to assess it, she slipped into a deep mud hole that she said was like quicksand. She was there for days. Meanwhile, WCCO Television says Adam Sandbeck and Mike Gravelin were out riding their UTVs. Instead of taking separate vehicles like usual, they rode together. And instead of sticking to familiar routes, they explored new trails. That's how they discovered Wozner, with only her face, one hand, and a kneecap visible. She was badly sunburned and exhausted. But 15 minutes later, paramedics got her and took her to hospital for treatment. For Nicole Murray, I'm Gordon Deal. Thanks for listening to This Morning, America's First News.
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4: From ABC News, I'm Brian Clark. Ships are moving through the Strait of Hormuz after President Trump and Iran's president each signed a memorandum of understanding to end the war. There's been a focus on what's not covered by the agreement, including no prohibitions on Tehran having ballistic missiles.
5: If other countries have them, it's a little bit unfair for them not to have some. A ballistic missile is not the same thing as what we're talking about when we talk nuclear. But if Saudi Arabia and Qatar, and they all have some, I would say, in relative proportion, I think it's okay.
4: The agreement's been criticized by some conservatives and by Democrats, like Senate Minority Leader Chuck Schumer.
6: When you look at the 14 points that the administration has agreed to, it looks like Iran has won on just about every one of them.
4: Harsh words from Defense Secretary Pete Hegseth to European allies, in part for their refusal to allow the U.S. to launch strikes on Iran from their territory. So today he announced there'll be a six-month review of the U.S. military posture in Europe.
7: Make no mistake about it, this will be a real review. It will be designed to ensure that NATO is moving fast and irreversibly toward Europe leading.
4: First named storm of the Atlantic hurricane season fizzled, but still poses a major threat to the Gulf Coast.
8: What remains of Tropical Storm Arthur is centered on the northeast Texas coast, but its flooding extends all the way to Mississippi and beyond.
9: It just went from nothing to, like, we're going to lose everything.
8: Christina Mallett lives in Picayune, Mississippi, northeast of New Orleans. With radar estimated rainfall rates of 6.5 inches per hour in some places, the entire northern Gulf Coast is under a threat of severe flooding.
4: That's ABC's Jim Ryan in Texas. Supreme Court opinions expected today. There are several major cases still outstanding, including one on the president's efforts to end birthright citizenship. You're listening to ABC News.
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4: New York Knicks fans waited more than 50 years for an NBA championship, so millions of them are preparing to celebrate with a massive parade today in New York City, and ABC's Phil Tate is along the route.
13: There is simply just an electric energy in the air, although we are just hours away from the festivities. Lower Manhattan is essentially shut down as preparations are still underway. There are officers directing traffic here on Broadway, and fans have already shown up. We are seeing blue and orange. The NYPD is ensuring that this all goes down today extremely in a safe way.
4: Health Secretary Robert Kennedy Jr. on Wednesday announced $700 million in new funding to assist addiction recovery and mental illness treatment. He said a portion would go to the Streets program he unveiled earlier this year.
14: Streets is designed to help communities move people living with addiction and serious mental illness off the streets and into treatment.
4: Georgia Republicans have changed course on redistricting.
15: The announcement garnered raucous applause from demonstrators inside the Capitol. House Speaker John Burns says lawmakers want to ensure the process is transparent and thoughtful.
16: Just as we do with every other issue that comes before the House.
15: Senate Democratic Leader Harold Jones believes Republicans were afraid of backlash at the polls in November.
17: People stood up, and I think they saw that, and they actually backed down.
15: In a statement, Governor Kemp says he does not believe there's a reason to delay the process, but he acknowledges it's within the legislature's discretion to defer the issue. John,
4: I'm Brian Clark, ABC News.
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0: Good morning, good morning, good morning. Welcome to the program. You're in the know, KWNO, AM 1230, FM 98.7. Thank you so much for being with us here on this beautiful Thursday morning. It is June 18th, 2026. 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Slight chance of showers and thunderstorms this afternoon. Otherwise, mostly sunny with a high near 72 degrees today. A little blustery with northwest winds, 7 to 10 miles per hour, but could see gusts as high as 20 tonight. Slight chance of rain, otherwise mostly clear. We bottom out around 50 degrees for Friday, Juneteenth. A slight chance of showers between 3 and 4 p.m. Then a chance of showers and thunderstorms late afternoon and early evening as well. Increasing clouds throughout the day, that high getting into the mid-70s. Friday night, chance of rain, a low of 54, and we take a sneak peek at your weekend. Saturday looks absolutely gorgeous. Sunny skies, minimal wind, no precipitation in the forecast, and a high in the mid-70s. Saturday night, cloudy, a low around 55, and Sunday, a chance of showers, otherwise partly sunny, with that high in the lower 70s. We are just in a really great spot lately for temperatures. I'm looking ahead to the extended forecast as well. Some rain after the weekend into next week, but those daytime high temperatures, nothing climbing out of the lower to mid 70s for the foreseeable future. So temperature wise, we are just in a really good situation here for very comfortable, very pleasant temperatures here in mid-June, which it could be a lot hotter. You know, some summers it is. So we should cross our fingers, thank our lucky stars, all of that good stuff, that we're going to have some very favorable and comfortable temperatures here over the next several days. KWNO News Time coming up on 6:08 a.m. Thank you for being with us. A Red Wing man is facing multiple felony charges after authorities uncovered what they describe as an unlicensed cannabis growing operation. Police executed a search warrant Tuesday at a residence and arrested 45-year-old James Try. Investigators say they seized approximately 33 pounds of suspected marijuana, along with suspected pills, THC edibles, vaping products, and equipment associated with cannabis cultivation. More than $26,000 in cash was also recovered during the search. Try has been charged with first-degree cannabis possession, third-degree controlled substance crime, third-degree cannabis sales, and child endangerment. The investigation remains ongoing. Amy Bach, the convicted leader of the Feeding Our Future fraud scheme, is appealing her conviction and sentence. Her attorney has asked the U.S. Court of Appeals for the Eighth Circuit, to review the case, arguing that sentencing guidelines were improperly applied and are unconstitutional. Bach was sentenced in May to more than 41 years in federal prison for her role in what prosecutors describe as a massive scheme that defrauded federal child nutrition programs of hundreds of millions of dollars. The appeal is in the early stages and Bach remains in federal custody. To date, 79 people have been charged in the case with 66 convictions secured. The Hennepin County Attorney's Office filed its opposition to ICE agent Gregory Morgan's motion to move his case from Hennepin County to federal court. Morgan is charged with two counts of second-degree assault for an incident in February where he brandished and pointed his duty weapon at two individuals while driving alongside him. The county attorney's office says Morgan's actions were unlawful and in violation of Minnesota law. A new independent poll shows Congresswoman Angie Craig leading Lieutenant Governor Peggy Flanagan in the DFL race for U.S. Senate. The poll is the first independent poll for this race from KSTP5 Eyewitness News and shows Craig holding a 41% to 36% lead over Flanagan. The poll also shows increased concern among independents and Democrats regarding fraud in state government. The numbers show that more than 80% of voters, including a majority of Democrats, are somewhat or very concerned about fraud. U.S. Senator Tammy Baldwin is skeptical that any ceasefire agreement between the U.S. and Iran actually exists. Responding to President Donald Trump's comments at the G7 conference on Wednesday, the Wisconsin Democrat says, "We've heard this before."
1: Media accounts say that he has said so 38 separate times. The war's over. We reached an agreement. Agreements around the corner, etc. I don't know why anyone should view this as any different from that.
0: Baldwin says the Senate must move immediately to try to end the war. The Minnesota Department of Transportation is looking for feedback on its Greater Minnesota Transit Plan. Greater Minnesota Transit Planner Nathan Abney says there are a number of different things transit agencies are currently facing.
2: We have things like changing travel patterns, changing population and demographics, and different workforce needs. So all of those are really compounding and creating a set of unique challenges for our transit systems in Greater Minnesota.
0: The public comment period is open now until July 25th. A new grant initiative hopes to strengthen financial literacy education in Wisconsin. The Department of Public Instruction and the Department of Financial Institutions are offering a total of $300,000 in grants with awards up to $75,000 each. The program supports innovative teaching, student engagement, and partnerships. State Superintendent Jill Underley says financial literacy helps students build critical thinking and decision-making skills for life after high school. The grants will also help schools meet new graduation requirements for personal finance education. The grants are available for Wisconsin schools and community groups. New grant funding will also help provide meals for tribal elders and their families in Wisconsin. Governor Tony Evers and the Wisconsin Department of Agriculture announcing $1.5 million in grants to help provide healthy, locally sourced, culturally relevant food to thousands of tribal elders and their families. The funding supports the Tribal Elder Community Food Box Program and will be distributed through Feeding America Eastern Wisconsin and Hunger Task Force. The groups will work with tribal leaders to deliver food at no cost through local distribution centers. The governor has proposed another $3 million for the effort in the next state budget. An Extension livestock veterinarian encourages producers in the upper Midwest

0: moving animals is already a standard practice, and continuing to do so when transporting animals between states is the best step Minnesota producers can take right now. With summer here and weather warming up and the sun getting stronger, dermatologists are warning Minnesotans to be careful with the sun and their skin. Dr. David Pearson is with the University of Minnesota Medical School.
1: Certain types of skin cancers, in particular melanoma, are probably more related to this intermittent intense sun exposure, which is what happens in Minnesota. You know, we're one of the leading rates of melanoma in the country, and we're covered up all winter, and then we get a lot of really intense sun. We're outside, we want to enjoy it. So it's just important to make sure that we are making sure that we're keeping ourselves protected.
0: Pearson says about 15 years ago is when treatments really started to improve.
1: 2011 with the approval of ipilimumab, start of immunotherapy, which is really the way that many cancers, including melanoma, are predominantly treated today. Really trying to stimulate an immune response so that your immune system is also killing the cancer.
0: Pearson says getting sunlight is healthy for us, but like most good things, you'll want to limit your exposure, especially between the hours of 10 a.m. and 5 p.m. He says wearing sunscreen is very important, and the FDA has approved a new sunscreen ingredient called BEMT. It's expected to be on the market in the next few months. The Minnesota Department of Natural Resources is looking to add volunteers for the Minnesota State Fair. The DNR is looking for a number of volunteers who can help fairgoers when they visit the different displays and greet guests and rove the fairgrounds. If you're interested, you can sign up for any volunteer positions by August 7th. You will receive free admission tickets to the fair each day you volunteer, at least 3 hours of your time. We'll be back. You're in the know, KWNO.
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0: McCarthy off the fake, hit as he throws, finds Oliver for a two-touchdown day.
1: The corner, DiVincenzo, fires on the three and hits it. Couple of clutch threes by Dante DiVincenzo. Intercepted by Isaiah Rodgers. And he's racing down the sideline, and he will not be caught. Saved by Volstead, and it's a win for the Wild.
0: Lines this one to right center field. That's a base hit. Misplayed in center. Buxton rounding third. He will score. Twins win.

0: Sports headlines on this Thursday morning. It is June 18th, 2026. Thank you so much for being with us. Lynx rookie Olivia Miles continues to be an amazing player in her first season. She poured in a career-high 31 points, pushed her team to a 99-83 win over the Sparks in L.A. last night. Miles scored 24 of her points in the first half, finished the game 12 for 15 from the field. Minnesota center Natasha Howard had 15, Kayla McBride 14. McBride was 2 of 6 from long range and moved into the top 5 all-time in WNBA history with 749 made shots from long distance. The Lynx built a 22-point lead in the fourth quarter and improved to 12-3 on the season. Lynx will visit Golden State tomorrow night. That is a 9 o'clock tip. The Twins are going for a three-game sweep of the Rangers when the two teams play a matinee game today in Arlington, Texas. You can hear that game right here on KWNO. The series took a day off yesterday after Minnesota won the first two games of the set 4-2 and 12-2 on Monday and Tuesday, respectively. Both teams sit in third place in their respective divisions. Twins holding a 35-40 record. The Rangers are 35-38. Minnesota All-Star Joe Ryan is today's scheduled starting pitcher. The right-hander 4-3 this season, a 3.17 earned run average. Texas countering with righty Jack Leiter, who is 3-6 with a 4.86 ERA. First pitch today, slated for 1:35. Coverage here on KWNO starts at 1 o'clock. College football is still looking for some answers regarding its postseason. Leaders of the college football playoff talked about a 24-team field during a meeting in Denver on Wednesday. Executive Director Rich Clark said there are still more questions than answers about the logistics of what the field would look like if it were to begin in 2027. One of the biggest questions was whether revenue generated from a 24-team playoff could offset the loss of revenue from their conference championship games, which would likely be eliminated to make room for more playoff games. Hazeltine National Golf Course in Chaska, Minnesota is preparing to host another major golf event when the PGA Women's Championship tees off 1 week from today. The Women's Golf Major returns to Minnesota for the first time since 2019 when Hazeltine hosted the tournament. Hazeltine has also hosted the 2016 Ryder Cup, the 2002 and 2009 Men's PGA Championships, and the 1970 and 1991 Men's U.S. Opens, among other events. The 2029 Ryder Cup will also return to the course. This year's championship director, Laura Frick, says golf fans in Minnesota will be treated to some of the best golf in the world on one of the best golfing venues in the world. Another day of group play is in the books at the 2026 FIFA World Cup. Cristiano Ronaldo and Portugal played to a 1-1 draw against the Democratic Republic of Congo. That one was in Houston, Texas. Harry Kane and England took down Croatia 4-2 in Arlington, Texas, and Ghana shut out Panama 1-0 in Toronto, with Colombia prevailing over Uzbekistan 3-1 in Mexico City. Four matches today. Czechia plays South Africa in Atlanta, Switzerland taking on Bosnia-Herzegovina in Inglewood, Canada battling Qatar in Vancouver, and Mexico challenging South Korea. That one is in Guadalajara. The Minnesota Department of Natural Resources is offering a once-in-a-lifetime opportunity for big game hunters. The application period is now open for one of 12 licenses to hunt elk in northwestern Minnesota. Hunters have until July 7th to apply. There are three recognized herds in the state, and this year's licenses are available for all three herds. The DNR says before applying, hunters should review the hunting seasons, hunting zones, dates, maps, and updated boundaries. We'll take another quick break. Back in 60 seconds. You're in the know, KWNO.
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0: 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Chance of showers and thunderstorms between 2 p.m. and 4 p.m. today. Otherwise, mostly sunny with a high near 72. Northwest winds picking up a bit. Could see gusts as high as 20 miles per hour. Tonight, a very slight chance of showers during the overnight hours and a low around 50. Friday, slight chance of showers between 3 and 4 p.m., then a chance of showers and thunderstorms late afternoon and early evening as well. Increasing clouds, a high near 75 degrees. Friday night, showers and thunderstorms possible. We bottom out around 54 degrees. That gives way to a beautiful day on Saturday. Sunny skies, dry, light winds out of the northwest, and a high in the mid-70s. Saturday night, mostly cloudy, a low around 55, and Sunday, a chance of showers, otherwise partly sunny, with a high in the lower 70s and light winds out of the east. KWNO News Time is 6:25 a.m. on this Thursday morning, June 18th, 2026. Thanks, as always, for being with us.
1: From ABC News, Wall Street Now. Far from getting his wish for lower interest rates, President Trump might see rates rise. After the first meeting chaired by Kevin Warsh, the Federal Reserve left rates alone. Half the Fed's policymakers said they'd support a hike to fight inflation. Investors reacted to the Fed decision by sending stocks into retreat. The Dow Jones lost more than 500 points yesterday, the industrials closing at 51,493. The S&P gave up 1.2%. The NASDAQ composite fell 1.3%. On the heels of Yum! Brands' decision to sell off its Pizza Hut brand, dozens of Papa John's pizza shops are closing down. More than 40 have been shuttered as part of a move to close about 300 underperforming locations. Soft drinks in the bakery aisle of a gas station chain. Quick Trip has launched a brand new donut dubbed the Mountain Dew Dunker, billed as a citrusy fruit treat. The bright green pastry costs about $3.50 for a six-pack. Jim Ryan, ABC News.
2: These are your political insights from ABC News. Republican hawks and Democrats seem to agree on one thing, that President Trump's 14-point deal with Iran is way too generous. As part of these talks, the U.S. would help create a $300 billion fund to help Iran rebuild. Senator Bill Cassidy, the Republican, saying Reagan is rolling over in his grave, calling this the worst foreign policy blunder in decades. And across the aisle, Senate Minority Leader Chuck Schumer.
3: When you look at the 14 points that the administration has agreed to, it looks like Iran has won on just about every one of them.
2: President Trump playing hardball with the Senate, saying that he will not approve FISA, a key national security tool that's already expired, until Republicans pass a sweeping voter ID law. Reports that former Presidents Joe Biden, Bill Clinton, and George W. Bush are slated to be at today's dedication ceremony at the Obama Presidential Center in Chicago. Dave Packer, ABC News.
4: A major global study published in the journal PLOS ONE suggests teens who consume more ultra-processed foods are nearly 70% more likely to become overweight or obese. These foods are packed with junk like sugar, additives, and unhealthy fat. Because of this, they are more addictive, have fewer key nutrients, and despite being packed with calories, they leave you feeling empty. Diets high in ultra-processed foods and low activity levels have become the norm in recent years. As a result, teen obesity risk has skyrocketed. Carrying excess weight at a young age can lead to more health issues down the line, including diabetes, high blood pressure, and heart disease. If you rely on quick, ultra-processed snacks to fuel your kids, you're actually giving them less fuel and more fat, sugar, and preservatives. Think about healthy swaps like baby carrots and hummus over an air-filled bag of Doritos or a banana and nut butter instead of a Milky Way. Ask your child's pediatrician how you can put more whole foods on your teen's plate and lower their risk of obesity. With this Medical Minute, I'm Alex Stone.
5: From ABC News, Tech Trends. AI is almost certainly going to make your next device more expensive. Speaking to the Wall Street Journal, Apple CEO Tim Cook says price hikes are, quote, unavoidable. The rapid-fire building of AI data centers is driving up prices for computer components, especially memory. Increases have already hit Microsoft. Prices for the latest lineup of Surface computers are running at least $500 higher than the last generation. Looks like WhatsApp is testing out text messages you can only read once. Several reports say there's an option in test version that allow people to send texts that vanish after a viewing. And nearly 5 years after Snap started testing AR glasses, they're ready for the public. The new version of what Snap calls the specs have slimmed down from early concept versions, but carry a hefty price tag. Snap's version of a wearable computer will sell for just under $2,200. With Tech Trends, Brian Clark, ABC News.
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0: Time now for Outside the Box with the Ox. Here's Dan Oxner.
7: Have you seen the latest poll numbers? The Minneapolis Star Tribune, Care 11, Hubbard School of Journalism, and this, that, and the other thing finds 41% of Minnesotans approve of Donald Trump's job performance as president. 56% disapprove. 39% of Minnesotans approve of Governor Walz' job performance. 53% disapprove. For the first time, Tim Walz' negative approval rating tops 50%. As a decades-long political analyst and daily digester and processor of Minnesota political news, I'm not positive exactly what he did recently to fall out of favor. And it's the disapproval numbers that campaigns and their contributors focus on more than approval numbers. Uh-oh. First of all, neither Trump nor Walz are up for re-election ever, so no biggie. But it portends a greater opinion trend that we've had it with Republicans and Democrats, says some analysts. Okay, is it finally time for a third party? One that stands for public safety, racial equality, sensible abortion policies, no boys and girls locker rooms, or in their sports, proof of citizenship for voting, a balanced budget, and affordable health insurance.
8: Their lobbyists, their special interests, and their donors will start calling.
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0: 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It is June 18th, 2026. It is a Thursday. That means it's time for our Back in the Day Thursday history romp, where we take a trip down memory lane, taking you back to some interesting events that happened this week in history, Minnesota history, U.S. history, and world history. So we will start June 15th, 1920. It's a pretty well-known story, pretty terrible story. Three African-American workers for the John Robinson Circus are lynched in Duluth, Minnesota. The men were accused of raping a white woman, ignoring the pleas of a priest and a judge. A mob of an estimated 5,000 white people breaks into the city jail and hangs the men from a lamppost. I was doing some research into this story, and as we know, lynchings of African American people in the late 19th century, early 20th century, really through the mid 20th century, was unfortunately quite common, mostly in the southern states of the U.S., but it happened all over. This is a lynching of African-American people in Minnesota, which I believe the Duluth, Minnesota lynchings were the ones that were the furthest north confirmed lynchings of African-American people. And there's always more to these stories, right? So I was just looking into this a bit. So Duluth's population increased quite a bit in the late 19th century and early 20th century. So in 1880, Duluth's population is about 3,500 people. By 1890, the population has increased to 33,000 people. So just in a 10-year period, you had a huge increase in population. Fast forward another couple of decades, 1915, U.S. Steel begins operating in Duluth, and in doing so, actively recruits black workers from southern states to exploit them as a cheaper source of labor than white workers. Now, we also have to remember the Great Migration, as it's called. In the first decade or two of the 20th century, so 1910 to 1920, so right around this time when U.S. Steel begins operating in Duluth, there was this huge migration of African-American people from the South into the North. Now, not a lot of African-American people made it as far north as Minnesota, certainly not as far north as Duluth, but there was a huge migration. They call it the Great Migration, if you know anything about that period in history. Most African-American people who made that migration, made that move, were looking for better opportunities that were being promoted, being advertised by industry and other work in the South or in the North. They wanted to leave the South because the opportunities were just not there. Jim Crow was in full force in the southern states. The only thing that African-American people could really hope for in the South was basically to be sharecroppers, which was not much of a step removed from slavery. It was, a situation where you were tied to the land, you were basically controlled by the landowner, you weren't a slave anymore, but it wasn't, it was pretty much akin to being a slave. It wasn't much far removed from that. You really had no hope of any kind of upward mobility, you had no hope of making any kind of serious money, raising your kids or your family out of rural poverty. There was really no chance for that. And so a lot of African Americans thought, okay, I'm going to migrate north. I'm going to move north. I'm going to find better opportunities. And that is what U.S. Steel was exploiting when it recruited black workers. So black workers are recruited in 1915. By 1920, Duluth's population nears 100,000 people. Now, only 495 black people actually live in Duluth. A significant portion are employed by U.S. Steel, but there were many more African-American people who lived outside of Duluth or on the outskirts of Duluth because the city itself was still very segregated. And U.S. Steel actually built a town called Morgan Park. And this was very common in those days when you would have some of these big industrial companies that would build these cities basically from nothing. And those cities then provided a place for workers and their families to live. So the neighborhood of Morgan Park was designed and constructed, included single family homes and a boarding house, as well as various community buildings. The buildings had a clubhouse for recreation facilities, general store, K through 12 school, a hospital, churches, police and fire. And it was actually nationally celebrated as an example of the company town concept. Now, it seemed great. The reality was, though, that these company towns were not always such a great deal for the people, because many times you were required to shop in the store, to send your kids to that school, and there were a lot of bells and whistles, a lot of strings attached to these company towns. This one in Duluth in particular, and many of them, I would imagine, were segregated as well. So African-American people were not allowed to live here. This town of Morgan Park was exclusively for white workers of U.S. Steel. So you have to take into account what the climate was like in Duluth at this time that probably contributed to these lynchings happening. You had probably a situation or a climate of tension with, again, U.S. Steel bringing in African-American workers, paying them less, and the whole thing of these black workers are coming in and taking our jobs, right? Because that's always the way companies have done it. They exploit certain groups, pay them less, and that causes tension with some of the other workers who have been there before. And so that is probably the climate that was existing when these lynchings happened. So you probably already had kind of a tense situation because of the labor situation with U.S. Steel, this influx of black residents into Duluth, migrating up from the South, and that leads to just this horrible, horrible case of the Duluth lynchings, which, again, is a pretty well-known story and a pretty infamous story in Minnesota history. We move on. June 15th, 1933, William Hamm Jr., the son of the owner of the Theodore Hamm Brewing Company, is kidnapped in St. Paul. He is released after a ransom of $100,000 is paid. Gangster Robert Toohey is brought to trial but acquitted, and investigators later learn that the real culprits were the Barker Karpus gang. June 16th, 1931, the bones of Minnesota Man are uncovered by a road crew near Pelican Rapids. Despite its name, this glacial age human skeleton is likely that of a teenage girl. June 17, 1890, the U.S. Marshal from St. Paul arrests seven census workers in Minneapolis. It's the opening salvo of what came to be known as the Twin Cities Census War. St. Paul's leaders accused Minneapolis of cooking the books in order to claim the title of most populous city. The accusation is proven true. St. Paul, however, is also found to be padding its numbers. A new count completed in August gives Minneapolis 164,581 residents, St. Paul 133,156. June 17th, 1913, the first Minnesota Good Roads Day is declared. The National Good Roads Movement was spurred by two forces: bicyclists who wanted to ride on better surfaces than muddy country lanes, and rural free delivery, the post office's promise to deliver mail to and from farms that were easily accessible by road. June 20th, 1970, Dave and John Kunst and their mule, Willie Make It, set out from their Waseca home to walk around the earth. In Afghanistan, bandits attack the brothers, killing John and wounding Dave. Dave's brother Pete then joins him until they reach the Indian Ocean, Dave returning to Waseca on October 5th, 1974, becoming the first person we know of to walk around the Earth, 14,450 miles in all. June 21st, 1925, noted socialist and labor leader Eugene Debs speaks at a rally in Camden Park in Minneapolis, praising Russia's Soviet government. Debs encourages the crowd of 5,000 to support unions and set their sights on industrial democracy. We move on to U.S. history and world history. June 15th, 1844, Charles Goodyear received a patent for the process of rubber vulcanization. Also June 15th, 1775, George Washington was named Commander-in-Chief of the Colonies by the Continental Congress. June 16th, 1963, Soviet cosmonaut Valentina Tereshkova became the first woman to travel in space, having been launched into orbit aboard the spacecraft Vostok 6, which completed 48 orbits in 71 hours. June 16th, 1933, the 100 days period of U.S. President Franklin D. Roosevelt came to a close with the bulk of his New Deal legislation passing. June 17th, 1994, American football star O.J. Simpson was charged with the murders of his ex-wife Nicole Simpson and her friend Ronald Goldman, though after a sensational trial, he was acquitted the following year. June 17th, 1972, the Watergate, an office apartment hotel complex in Washington, D.C., that was the headquarters of the Democratic National Committee, was broken into by five men who were later arrested, prompting the Watergate scandal that upended the administration of U.S. President Richard M. Nixon. Also, June 17th, 1631, Mumtaz Mahal, wife of Mughal Emperor Shah Jahan, died during childbirth, and in her memory, he built the Taj Mahal, which is still the most famous building in India. June 18th, U.S. President James Madison, June 18th, 1812, U.S. President James Madison signed a declaration of war against Great Britain, initiating the War of 1812. It arose chiefly from U.S. grievances over oppressive maritime practices during the Napoleonic Wars. June 19th, 1865, Juneteenth, the arrival of Union soldiers in Galveston, Texas. The state's residents finally learned about the Emancipation Proclamation, which had been signed 2 years earlier. The day became the annual holiday known as Juneteenth, commemorating the end of slavery in the United States. June 20th, 1975, Steven Spielberg's thriller Jaws was released in theaters. It was a huge success, essentially creating the genre of summer blockbuster movies. And June 20th, 1893, following a trial that was a national sensation, Lizzie Borden was acquitted of murdering her father and stepmother, although further evidence and future evidence seems to suggest that she was the murderer. June 21st, 1982, John Hinckley Jr. was ruled to be innocent by reason of insanity in the shooting of U.S. President Ronald Reagan. And June 21st, in the year 1893, the first Ferris wheel invented by George Washington Gale Ferris Jr., a Pittsburgh-based engineer, made its debut at the World's Columbian Exhibition in Chicago. That'll do it for this week's Back in the Day Thursday history lesson. Hope you enjoyed it. Hope you learned a thing or two. We'll be back. You're in the know. KWNO.
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0: 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You're in the know, KWNO, AM 1230, FM 98.7. Thanks so much for being with us here on the program on this Thursday morning. It is June 18th, 2026. 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A slight chance of showers and thunderstorms starting mid-afternoon today, 2 p.m. to 4 p.m., then maybe a slight chance after that as well. Otherwise, mostly sunny today with a high near 72. It's overcast out there right now and 59 degrees, but those clouds should get out of here and we should see some sun today. Tonight, a slight chance of rain in the evening. Otherwise, mostly clear as we go through the overnight hours. We bottom out around 50 degrees. Friday, a slight chance of showers in the afternoon, then a better chance of thunderstorms and rain late afternoon, early evening, increasing clouds throughout the day on Friday with a high in the mid-70s. Friday night, 50-50 shot of rain, a low around 55 degrees. Saturday looks gorgeous, sunny skies, high near 75 degrees, light northwest winds, and no rain in the forecast for Saturday. Saturday night, mostly cloudy, a low around 55. Sunday, we have a slight chance of showers, otherwise partly sunny with a high near 72 and calm winds out of the east. It looks like, as I said earlier, temperatures stay very, very comfortable here as we go through the weekend and into next week. I don't see any day in the foreseeable future where the daytime high is out of the mid-70s. So just very comfortable summer weather here for us coming over the next couple of days, again, through the weekend and into next week. Check a couple of sports headlines here. The Twins were off last night. They will complete their three-game series against the Rangers, going for the series sweep. Twins beat the Rangers 4-2 on Monday, 12-2 on Tuesday. Yesterday was a day off because there was a World Cup match in Arlington, Texas. So city officials there didn't want to have to deal with the traffic and the crowding and chaos of having two major sports events going on at the same time. So Twins had a day off yesterday and will try to complete the three-game sweep today. Joe Ryan scheduled to get the ball for the Twins. Texas will counter with Jack Leiter. Ryan is 4-3 this season, a 3.17 earned run average. First pitch today is scheduled for 1:35. Our coverage on KWNO will start at 1 o'clock. The Lynx beat the Sparks 99-83 last night in Los Angeles. Rookie sensation Olivia Miles continuing her incredible first season. She had 31 points, a career high in the victory. Natasha Howard had 15. Kayla McBride chipping in with 14. McBride was 2 of 6 from three-point range, and that moved her into the top 5 all-time in the WNBA with 749 shots from long distance. Lynx built a 22-point lead in the fourth quarter, and they improved to 12-3 with the victory. Lynx are at Golden State tomorrow night. That is a 9 o'clock tip. And college football is still trying to find answers regarding its postseason. Leaders of the college football playoff talking about a 24-team field during a meeting in Denver on Wednesday. Executive Director Rich Clark saying there are still more questions than answers about the logistics of what the field would look like if it were to begin in 2027. The biggest question, though, is around revenue and revenue generated from a 24-team playoff. And could that offset the loss of revenue from conference championships games, which would likely be eliminated to make room for more playoff games? So we'll see how that shakes out. It's going to be interesting to watch. College football talking about this all the time, about expanding and continuing to expand with the college football playoff, which I think has been very popular. But the conference playoff games, I think, are also, or conference championship games are also usually pretty popular, although the shine of conferences is not quite what it used to be in college football. We'll be back with the second hour in a few minutes. You're in the know, KWNO.
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13: From ABC News, I'm Brian Clark. Ships are moving through the Strait of Hormuz after President Trump and Iran's president signed a memorandum of understanding to end the war. The reasoning is being questioned, says ABC's Mary Bruce.
14: The president acknowledging Iran's stranglehold on the strait was putting too much pressure on the American economy.
15: I didn't want to see economic catastrophe. If you kept this going, that could have happened.
14: But for weeks, the president has insisted the financial strain on Americans wasn't a motivating factor in his negotiations.
13: He's faced criticism from some Republicans. Senator Bill Cassidy called it the worst foreign policy blunder in decades. Harsh words today from Defense Secretary Pete Hegseth towards NATO allies. He said that their refusal to let the U.S. use their territories to strike Iran endangered American lives. He pledged a six-month review of the U.S. posture in Europe.
16: We're doubling down on our effort to make NATO what it always was supposed to be, a balanced alliance with Europe in the lead for its own defense, NATO 3.0.
13: Ukraine launched one of its biggest drone attacks on Russia since the invasion nearly 4 years ago. The mayor of Moscow says several drones hit an oil refinery. Flights from four airports were halted. The remnants of Tropical Storm Arthur dumping heavy rain along the Gulf Coast, says ABC chief meteorologist Ginger Z.
17: It has been a wreck in New Orleans overnight. So much lightning and tornado warnings. Also, rainfall rates more than a half foot per hour. That is so hard to do. The atmosphere is just pouring. And that's why we see a rare high risk level 4 out of 4 in parts of Mississippi, Alabama, Florida Panhandle today. But a significant flood risk that goes all the way up to Atlanta.
13: Several major events in major cities today. In New York this morning, millions of fans expected for the Knicks NBA championship parade. In Chicago, it's the dedication ceremony for the Obama Presidential Center. 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
13: Apple's chief warns that the company's products are going to be taking a bigger bite out of your wallet. ABC's Sophie Flay has more.
21: CEO Tim Cook says customers should expect price hikes, telling the Wall Street Journal they're unavoidable. Cook did not say when the increases will take place or on which products they'll affect, but he did tell the Journal the upcoming price hikes are being caused by an ongoing shortage of memory and storage chips.
13: Military officials say the 8 men killed in a B-52 crash in a test flight earlier this week at Edwards Air Force Base in California included 4 airmen, a reservist, and 3 civilians who were part of a team devoted to keeping the B-52 flying through at least 2050. The cause of the crash is still under investigation. As World Cup fans descend on the United States, they have more than ticket scams to worry about, says ABC's Jim Ryan. There's a focus on counterfeit gear.
22: In the run-up to the FIFA Championship, Customs and Border Protection agents say they seized $6 million in fake jerseys, toys, soccer balls, sunglasses, and a host of other products labeled as official FIFA gear. That's only at the Port of Houston. CBP says the counterfeits came from the same country as most of the genuine items, China.
13: In New York City, an 18-year-old tourist died after falling from a runaway horse carriage in Central Park. Police say the man was visiting the city with his family. The cause is under investigation. I'm Brian Clark, ABC News.
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0: Good morning, good morning, good morning. Welcome to the second hour of the program. You're in the know, KWNO AM 1230, FM 98.7. 59 degrees out there right now on this beautiful morning. Overcast skies. We'll get to a high in the lower 70s today with mostly sunny skies. Northwest wind, 7 to 10 miles per hour, gusting to as high as 20. There is a chance of showers and thunderstorms this afternoon. Tonight, a slight chance of rain and a low around 50. And for Friday, slight chance of showers late afternoon and early evening, increasing clouds, and that high around 75 degrees. 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Right now, it is 60 degrees in Winona and the greater Winona area under mostly cloudy skies. KWNO News Time, 7:06 a.m. A Red Wing man is facing multiple felony charges after authorities uncovered what they describe as an unlicensed cannabis growing operation. Police executed a search warrant Tuesday at a residence and arrested 45-year-old Jamie Try. Investigators say they seized approximately 33 pounds of suspected marijuana, along with suspected pills, THC edibles, vaping products, and equipment associated with cannabis cultivation. More than $26,000 in cash was also recovered during the search. Try has been charged with first-degree cannabis possession, third-degree controlled substance crime, third-degree cannabis sales, and child endangerment. The investigation is ongoing. Amy Bach, the convicted leader of the Feeding Our Future fraud scheme, is appealing her conviction and sentence. Her attorney has asked the U.S. Court of Appeals for the Eighth Circuit to review the case, arguing that sentencing guidelines were improperly applied and are unconstitutional. Bach was sentenced in May to more than 41 years in federal prison for her role in what prosecutors described as a massive scheme that defrauded federal child nutrition programs of hundreds of millions of dollars. The appeal is in its early stages and Bach remains in federal custody. To date, 79 people have been charged in the case, 66 have been convicted. The Hennepin County Attorney's Office filed its opposition to ICE agent Gregory Morgan's motion to move his case from Hennepin County to federal court. Morgan is charged with two counts of second-degree assault for an incident in February where he allegedly brandished and pointed his duty weapon at two individuals while driving alongside him. The county attorney's office says Morgan's actions were unlawful and in violation of Minnesota law. A new independent poll shows Congresswoman Angie Craig leading Lieutenant Governor Peggy Flanagan in the DFL race for U.S. Senate. The poll is the first independent poll for this race from KSTP5 Eyewitness News and shows Craig holding a 41% to 36% lead over Flanagan. The poll also shows increased concern among independents and Democrats regarding fraud in state government. The numbers show that more than 80% of voters, including a majority of Democrats, are somewhat or very concerned about fraud. Wisconsin U.S. Senator Tammy Baldwin says President Trump's statements about a deal to end the Iran war and open the Strait of Hormuz do not hold water.
1: The idea that it's strong, but nobody's seen it and no one knows what's in it is ridiculous. It's absolutely ridiculous.
0: The Wisconsin Democrat says we've seen this from Trump before. She was responding to a comment made by Trump at the G7 summit on Wednesday and says it's up to the Senate to act immediately to end the conflict with Iran. MnDOT wants to hear from Minnesotans about how to improve transit in Greater Minnesota. Greater Minnesota Transit Planner Nathan Abney says a new plan looks at some of the broader initiatives that the state has not been addressing when it comes to transit in Greater Minnesota.
2: Things like equity, sustainability, looking at increasing coordination. So a number of things that we are looking at to update our transit policies. And then it's really about just increasing mobility and access for all Minnesotans.
0: More information on the plan can be found on MnDOT's website. A new grant initiative hopes to strengthen financial literacy education in Wisconsin. The Department of Public Instruction and the Department of Financial Institutions are offering a total of $300,000 in grants with awards up to $75,000 each. The program supports innovative teaching, student engagement, and partnerships. State Superintendent Jill Underly says financial literacy helps students build critical thinking and decision-making skills for life after high school. The grants will also help schools meet new graduation requirements for personal finance education. The grants are available for Wisconsin schools and community groups. And new grant funding is providing meals for tribal elders and their families in Wisconsin. Governor Tony Evers and the Wisconsin Department of Agriculture announcing $1.5 million in grants to help provide healthy, locally sourced, culturally relevant food to thousands of tribal elders and their families. The funding supports the Tribal Elder Community Food Box Program and will be distributed through Feeding America, Eastern Wisconsin, and Hunger Task Force. The groups will work with tribal leaders to deliver food at no cost through local distribution centers. The program also supports indigenous producers and local farmers. Governor Evers has proposed another $3 million for the effort in the next state budget. A University of Minnesota Extension livestock veterinarian says producers should not panic over New World screwworm, but should stay vigilant. Dr. Angie Varnum calls detections of the parasitic pest an important issue for the country and encourages producers to focus on proven prevention practices.
3: The importance of a certificate of veterinary inspection before moving animals is already in place, and continuing that good practice before moving animals from state to state is the best advice we can follow here in Minnesota right now.
0: Varnum says the risk of New World screwworm in the northernmost states would come from travel associated with animals. With summer here and the sun getting stronger and temperatures warming up, dermatologists are warning Minnesotans to be careful with the sun and their skin. Dr. David Pearson is with the University of Minnesota Medical School.
4: Certain types of skin cancers, in particular melanoma, are probably more related to this intermittent intense sun exposure, which is what happens in Minnesota. You know, we're one of the leading rates of melanoma in the country, and we're covered up all winter, and then we get a lot of really intense sun. We're outside, we want to enjoy it. So it's just important to make sure that we are making sure that we're keeping ourselves protected.
0: Pearson says about 15 years ago is when treatments really improved.
4: 2011 with the approval of ipilimumab, start of immunotherapy, which is really the way that many cancers, including melanoma, are predominantly treated today. Really trying to stimulate an immune response so that your immune system is also killing the cancer.
0: Pearson says getting sunlight is

0: greet guests and rove the fairgrounds. If you're interested, you can sign up for any open volunteer positions by August 7th. You will receive free admission tickets to the fair each day you volunteer at least 3 hours of your time. We'll be back. You're in the know, KWNO.
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You're in the know, KWNO, AM 1230, FM 98.7. It is Thursday, June 18th, 2026. Thanks so much for being with us. A couple of sports headlines to get to here. Kind of a quiet night, couple of quiet days here. We are getting into kind of the doldrums of sports, I guess. But a big night last night for Lynx rookie sensation Olivia Miles. She poured in a career-high 31 points, pushing the Lynx to a 99-83 win over the Sparks in Los Angeles. Miles scored 24 of her points in the first half and finished the game 12 for 15 from the field. Lynx improving to 12-3 on the season. They are at Golden State tomorrow night. That's a 9 o'clock tip. Twins took a day off yesterday. We'll try to complete a three-game sweep of the Rangers in a matinee game today. The Twins won the first two games of the set 4-2 on Monday and 12-2 on Tuesday. Twins are in third place in the AL Central Division. First pitch today, 1:35. Coverage here on KWNO will start at 1 o'clock. And Hazeltine National Golf Course in Chaska, Minnesota is preparing to host another major golf event when the PGA Women's Championship tees off 1 week from today. The Women's Golf Tour returns to Minnesota for the first time since 2019 when Hazeltine hosted the tournament. Hazeltine has also hosted the 2016 Ryder Cup, the 2002 and 2009 Men's PGA Championships, and the 1970 and 1991 Men's U.S. Opens, among other events. The 2029 Ryder Cup will also return to the course. And a recap of another day of group play in the World Cup. Portugal drew with Democratic Republic of Congo 1-1. England took down Croatia 4-2. Ghana shuts out Panama 1-0. Colombia over Uzbekistan 3-1. There will be four matches today. Czechia against South Africa. Switzerland

0: against Bosnia Herzegovina. Canada takes on Qatar, and Mexico against South Korea. The Minnesota Department of Natural Resources is offering a once-in-a-lifetime opportunity for big game hunters. The application period is now open for one of 12 licenses to hunt elk in northwestern Minnesota. Hunters have until July 7th to apply. There are three recognized herds in the state, and this year's licenses are available for all three herds. The DNR says before applying, hunters should review the hunting seasons, hunting zones, dates, maps, and updated boundaries. We'll be right back with an interview with Miss Steamboat Days 2026.
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0: 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On this beautiful Thursday morning, it is June 18th, 2026, and we are pleased to be with Mandy Duhlman. And Mandy is Miss Winona Steamboat Boat Days 2026. Mandy, good morning. Thank you so much for being with us. Congratulations, first of all. And just tell us what it feels like this morning after being crowned yesterday. Miss Winona Steamboat Days, how are you feeling this morning?
1: I feel excited. I'm excited to get in the community, you know, and just show a little piece of Winona to everyone and who I am personally as an individual, what makes me unique for Miss Steamboat Days. And so, yeah, a lot of thrills, excitement, joyfulness.
0: What has the process been like for you, you know, through this whole process of, you know, applying to be Miss Winona Steamboat Days, now being crowned? What's it been like?
1: Yeah, I honestly, you know, I thought it was too late to apply, and I think the day before I kind of saw it come across my Facebook or something, and, you know, I kind of just prayed about it a little bit, and I applied, and I just put myself on the line, you know, who I am.
0: Yeah.
1: And because being Miss Winona, it's not about acceptance, you know, it's like, how can you connect to the community? How can you bring forth that positivity? How can you talk to people, you know, be the extroverted person, which I know I am.
0: Yeah.
1: And so either way, I just put my heart on the line, and it's been fun ever since. So
0: is it something you were always interested in?
1: I feel like as a kid, I always went to the parades, always saw the girls on the floats. And I was like, you know what? Like, I played volleyball in high school. I was very sports independent person. And yeah, I was like, you know what? I don't know if the crown situation is for me. But then I realized that's what makes the person wear the crown, right? You know, who they are as a person. And so I never thought I would be in this position, but I'm grateful to be here.
0: But, you know, it's changed a lot, right? Yes. Because it's not, you know, I think we think of it, we just think of the title and it's like it's a beauty contest or something like that. And it's not like that at all anymore, right? How has it changed and how much different is it now?
1: Yeah. So, you know, we don't have the talent anymore. You know, we don't have all that going in front and walking across the stage.
0: Right.
1: But what we do have is, you know, being authentic to ourselves and that aspect, telling the judges a little bit about ourselves. And so I think I told the judges too, like, I'm doing this not because it's not because it's like scary, but it's because it's new. You know, like, I want to put myself in situations that make me uncomfy, because failing is where growing starts.
0: Absolutely.
1: And so I want young women to know that I'm not perfect as Miss Winona, and I never want a little girl to be like, oh, I can't be her because she's perfect. And it's like, no, I'm here because I'm broken, but that's what's beautiful. I get to show people that aspect.
0: Yeah. As you said, you were a high school athlete. You were also a college athlete. Yes. You are now a nursing student at Winona State University. You know, so you are obviously progressing as a young woman and have done a lot of different things. Is this just like another step, do you feel like, on your progression to adulthood, so to speak?
1: Yeah, I feel like it's just preparing me. So I'm a nursing student at Winona State University. Right now, I am at the Mayo Clinic for an internship with their nursing program, which is amazing to be there. It's only week two. I've loved it. I was in the ICU on Monday and Tuesday for 12 hours. Mm-hmm. And so I was able, you know, to bring that connection from Winona. Like, yeah, like, I will be applying for Miss Steamboat Days this year and stuff like that. I also went to a medical mission trip in Papua New Guinea in 2024 for a month and a half on a ship, seeing with doctors and nurses what it's like to care for people in a third world country, that preventative measure. And so, yeah, I feel like it is another step, but it's going to be a great one.
0: That must have been fascinating, taking that trip to Papua New Guinea. Can you elaborate a little bit more on that, what that was like?
1: Yeah. So basically, we kind of prepared for it. We, you know, learned how to be that communicative aspect with the community, how to engage with them. And so we're really on the preventative side. So I was a part of the community engagement team where we'd, you know, have all these little kids from the villages come before us, and we'd come up with all these silly songs about washing your body and what's brushing your teeth like. And so even though that communicative aspect of, I don't speak the same language as these people, but my mannerisms, they'll understand what I do, you know? So at that young stage, you're very mirrored, you know, to your parents as a young kid. And so that's exactly what they were doing. But I saw a lot of things I never thought I'd see, like leprosy, necrotizing fasciitis, all these things which I never experienced.
0: Right.
1: And so,
0: and that we don't even think of in a first world country anymore to have those kind of things. It must be a fascinating contrast between, you know, doing healthcare in a third world country versus being at Mayo Clinic, which is like a state of the art facility, right? I mean, the contrast must be amazing.
1: Yeah. It's the contrast is there, but taking care of people is the same thing. We all have the same goal. And so as I'm taking care of my patient in the ICU on Tuesday, I was taking care of that person in Papua New Guinea too. I was really seeing that side of them.
0: Right. Miss Winona Steamboat Days, Maddie Dulman is our guest. She is a 22-year-old, graduated from Winona Senior High in 2002. She is now a nursing student at Winona State University. Mandy, what is it like with, you know, the people, the other people you're competing against for Miss Winona Steamboat Days? Is it like a, you know, collaborative effort? Is it cutthroat? Is it, you know, what's it like? Is it a pretty good vibe between you guys?
1: Yeah, I would say so. I think Erica and patients are both wonderful human beings. I've already begun to notice of yesterday, you know, we're all sitting waiting.
0: Yeah.
1: But I think when society goes wrong for young women, especially, is, you know, we all think it's a cutthroat process, but there's room at the table for everyone to come,
0: yeah,
1: no matter what you're there for. So I know Erica is pre-vet, and so she's going up to school in the cities, and Patience is going into cosmetology.
0: Mm-hmm.
1: And so I don't think it's ever a competition anymore. I think it's, let's give everyone a piece at the table.
0: Yeah. You are somebody who I think, you know, just judging from what I saw on some of your social media feeds and things like that, somebody who has been interested in societal issues and things mm-hmm. like that, right? I mean, you're a person who I think educates yourself about those kind of things and has an opinion on those kind of things, you know? Is that something that's important to you as an individual, as a young woman, to sort of be involved in issues like that? And, you know, have an opinion and hopefully educate people about issues like that.
1: Yeah, I think it's always amazing to have your own opinion and, you know, be standing on that foundation, you know. Mm-hmm. But I also think it's important to humble yourself and hear the other side of that situation.
0: Yeah.
1: And so that's the one thing, is I'm willing to learn about it. You know, like politically, I'm not really educated in that, but I want to know more, you know.
0: Yeah.
1: And it's not so my viewpoint can be higher up, can be lesser than, but it's just so I can see the other person's side of you as
0: yeah.
1: well.
0: Well, yeah, it's amazing because obviously on this program, we're a news program.
1: Yes.
0: So we talk about politics a lot and we talk about the divisiveness of politics, mm-hmm. you know, and just how everybody's kind of dug in on their side.
1: Yeah.
0: And to be honest, we don't talk to people a lot that are your age. Mm-hmm. So I'm always interested in getting the opinion of people who are, you know, in their, you know, early 20s or mid 20s, mm-hmm. because it's a situation where you guys are the future, right?
1: Mm-hmm.
0: And you guys are the ones who are going to affect change and affect policy and things like that. So I love hearing that attitude from you, because what we don't do anymore is listen enough, right?
1: Yes.
0: We don't listen to the other side, and your opinion might be different than mine, but we can listen to the other side and hopefully have a civil discussion,
1: mm-hmm.
0: right? And
1: yes.
0: So I might not agree with you, but at least I'm respectful and interested mm-hmm. in your opinion. So I love hearing you say that. That's awesome. Mandy Dulman is our guest. She is Miss Winona Steamboat Days 2026, and nice enough to make a few minutes for us this morning. She is obviously tired from the whirlwind of all the things that have been going on, but there's a lot more to come here now over
1: yeah.
0: the next couple of days for you. Is there anything in particular that you're looking forward to over the next few days at Steamboat Days?
1: Yeah, so I know we have the car show and the pancake breakfast, and so the center of my heart is at Servant Nature and Servanthood. And so I'm just excited to serve the people of Winona. I love personally going to the farmers markets on Saturdays, and I'm excited to make an appearance there, you know, just
0: yeah.
1: like make it more local. You know, Winona is centered around localness and helping small businesses thrive. And so that's what I'm very excited for.
0: All right, cool. Well, Mandy, thank you so much. You are awesome, very well-spoken, a young person, and we certainly appreciate you coming in. I know you're tired. And I know it's been a lot over the last 24 hours or so, but congratulations. Good luck with everything. And thanks for being with us.
1: Thank you.
0: That is Mandy Dulman. She is Miss Winona Steamboat Days 2026. And she came in to just spend a few minutes with us this morning. We'll be back. You're in the know, KWNO.
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0: 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It's about 60 degrees out there right now under mostly cloudy skies. Slight chance of showers and thunderstorms today. Not till this afternoon, though. Otherwise, mostly sunny skies, a high near 72. Tonight, we drop it down to a low of 50. Slight chance of showers and thunderstorms. Tomorrow, late afternoon, early evening, increasing clouds at a high near 75. Saturday looks gorgeous. Sunny skies, a high in the mid-70s. Sunday, a slight chance of rain, otherwise partly sunny, with a high near 72. It is Thursday, June 18th, 2026. That means it's time for our Back in the Day Thursday History Romp, where we take a trip through history, try to highlight interesting events from this week in the past. We always start with Minnesota history, move on to U.S. history and world history. So we'll start June 15th, 1920, truly one of the most infamous days in Minnesota history, as three African-American circus workers are lynched in Duluth, Minnesota. The men were accused of raping a white woman. Ignoring the pleas of a priest and judge, a mob of 5,000 people breaks into the city jail and hangs the men from a lamppost. June 16th, 1931, the bones of Minnesota Man are uncovered by a road crew near Pelican Rapids. Despite its name, the glacial age human skeleton is likely that of a teenage girl. June 17th, 1890, the U.S. Marshal from St. Paul arrests seven census workers in Minneapolis. It's the opening salvo in what came to be known as the Twin Cities Census War. St. Paul's leaders accused Minneapolis of cooking the books in order to claim the title of most populous city. The accusation is proven true, although St. Paul was doing the same thing. A new count completed that August gives Minneapolis the edge in residents. And June 17th, 1913, the first Minnesota Good Roads Day is declared. The National Good Roads Movement was spurred by two forces: bicyclists who wanted to ride on better surfaces than muddy country lanes, and rural free delivery, which was the post office's promise to deliver mail to and from farms if they were easily accessible by road. June 20, 1970, Dave and John Kunst and their mule, Willie Make It, set out from their Waseca home to walk around the earth. In Afghanistan, bandits attacked the brothers, killing John and wounding Dave. Dave's brother Pete then joins him until they reach the Indian Ocean. Dave returns to Waseca on October 5th, 1974. So almost 5 years he was on the road. The first person to walk around the earth, he covered 14,450 miles in all. June 21st, 1925, noted socialist and labor leader Eugene Debs speaks at a rally in Minneapolis. He praises Russia's Soviet government and encourages the crowd of 5,000 to support unions and set their sights on industrial democracy. We move on to U.S. history and world history on our Back in the Day Thursday history romp. June 15th, 1844, Charles Goodyear receives a patent for the process of rubber vulcanization. June 16th, 1963, Soviet cosmonaut Valentina Tereshkova became the first woman to travel in space, having been launched into orbit aboard a spacecraft which completed 14 orbits in 71 hours. June 17th, 1994, football star O.J. Simpson was charged with the murders of his ex-wife, Nicole Simpson, and her friend, Ronald Goldman, though after a sensational trial, he was acquitted the following year. June 17th, 1972, the Watergate, an office apartment hotel complex in Washington, D.C., that was the headquarters of the Democratic National Committee, was broken into by five men who were later arrested. It prompted the Watergate scandal that ultimately upended the administration of President Richard M. Nixon. Profiled, of course, in many books and movies, one of the best, All the President's Men, which profiles Robert Woodward and Carl Bernstein, who were reporters for the Washington Post and were two of the reporters that were on the Watergate scandal story. June 18th, in the year 1812, President James Madison signed a declaration of war against Great Britain, which initiated the War of 1812. It arose chiefly from U.S. grievances over oppressive maritime practices during the Napoleonic War. And June 19th, 1865, the arrival of Union soldiers in Galveston, Texas, informs the state's residents about the Emancipation Proclamation, which had been signed 2 years earlier. The day becoming the annual holiday known as Juneteenth and commemorating the end of slavery in the United States. June 20th, 1975, Steven Spielberg's thriller Jaws was released in theaters. It's a huge hit and basically creates the genre of summer blockbusters. June 21st, 1982, John Hinckley Jr. was ruled to be innocent by reason of insanity in the shooting and wounding of U.S. President Ronald Reagan. And June 21st, 1893, the first Ferris wheel invented by George Washington Gale Ferris Jr., a Pittsburgh-based engineer, made its debut at the World's Columbian Exhibition in Chicago. We'll be right back. You're in the know, KWNO.
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0: Welcome back. You're in the know, KWNO, AM 1230, FM 98.7. Thanks for being with us here on the program. On this Thursday morning, it is June 18th, 2026. Twins will go for a sweep of their three-game series against the Rangers today. It is a 105 first pitch coverage here on KWNO. We'll start at, it's a 135 first pitch, I should say, today. Coverage here on KWNO will start at 1 o'clock. Twins banging the Rangers on Monday and Tuesday, and then yesterday was off day because there was a World Cup game going on in Arlington, Texas. So to cut down on traffic and kind of the craziness of having all those people there for two sporting events, the city of Arlington saying we're going to give the baseball guys a day off, have them come back and play today. Twins are rolling pretty good right now. And I was reading about, the Twins in general, what else is going on in Major League Baseball. And what always pops up right now when you're reading about Major League Baseball is the potential for a strike or a lockout as Major League Baseball and the Major League Baseball Players Association are currently trying to figure out the collective bargaining negotiations. It's obviously tense right now. The CBA, the collective bargaining agreement for Major League Baseball, is going to expire on December 1st, 2026. So won't affect this season, which is good. But I was thinking back to some of Major League Baseball's past labor struggles and some of the past labor strife that has happened. And of course, we had one incident, which is maybe the most infamous incident, when the World Series and the playoffs were canceled because of a labor strife. This was during the 1994 season. The World Series, the only time the World Series has been canceled, the cancellation resulting from the labor strike by the MLBPA that began on August 12th and led to the end of the season, basically the canceling of the season. Then Commissioner Bud Selig officially canceled the postseason and the World Series on September 14th, 1994. Now, it was a situation that led to some pretty dark days, because when Major League Baseball and the Players Association finally figured it out and tried to come back, a lot of fans stayed away. A lot of fans were really, really mad about the season getting canceled. And of course, then you could make the argument that facilitated or contributed to the steroid era in baseball, because teams and Major League Baseball felt like they really had to do something to bring fans back. And so did that lead to steroids being a problem in the game? Of course, when Mark McGwire and Sammy Sosa engaged in their duel to see who would break the home run record, that is something that's what basically brought baseball back. That season, that summer, that's what people tuned back in for. But another thing that is really fascinating is the what ifs from the 1994 season. The most interesting to me was that Tony Gwynn, the San Diego Padres star, who is probably my favorite player of all time in baseball, I think probably the purest hitter to ever play the game. And, you know, you think of guys like, you know, in the modern era, anyway, let's say like since 1970, you think of guys like Pete Rose, you think about guys like Ichiro Suzuki, you think about guys like a guy today like Luis Arraez. I think Gwynn, or George Brett back in the 1980s, I think that Tony Gwynn is the purest hitter in the last 50 years of baseball. Now, Gwynn was batting .394 when the season was canceled. So close to perhaps becoming the first player to hit .400 since Ted Williams did it back in 1941. Also, interestingly enough, San Francisco Giant Matt Williams was on pace to break the single season home run record that season. So a couple of what ifs that could have happened. The Expos also had the best record in baseball. They were 74-80, had a great team. The Braves were also a great team that year. And so the strike finally ended in April 1995 after a federal injunction paving the way for the 1995 MLB season that was shortened from 162 games to 144 games. So I was listening to Tom Glavine on a podcast. Tom Glavine, of course, the great pitcher for the Atlanta Braves back in the day. And Glavine is a guy who is probably one of the purest pitchers. You talk about pure hitters, probably one of the purest pitchers in the last 40 to 50 years in Major League Baseball. A guy who, you know, was certainly not a thrower, but just an amazing pitcher and a great fielder, too. You know, arguably one of the best fielders of all time at the pitching position. And he was talking about the fact that he was very involved in 1994. He was a labor representative, and he was very involved in the negotiations as a player rep, and just knows a lot about and has a lot of knowledge about what happened back then. And he made the point on the podcast that I heard where it's interesting because what players want, he says, is a free market, right? So what is contributing to this current potential labor stoppage or strike is the fact that Major League Baseball owners, team owners, want a salary cap and perhaps a salary floor. And players are saying that they want a free market. They want a situation where there is no salary cap, no salary floor. And Glavine was saying that it's unique because the players are basically saying, look, pay us what you want, but don't put a cap or a ceiling on it. And so this is very different from a lot of other industries that go on strike or negotiate contracts or whatever it might be, right? Because they want a certain salary. They want a certain amount of money that they're going to get paid. And look, I understand it's very different. And it's professional sports and the salaries are going to be really high no matter what it is. And people will say the whole, well, you know, this bores me because it's millionaires versus billionaires, millionaire players versus billionaire owners. What's the difference? But Glavine was saying and making the point that in Major League Baseball, if you don't make it 3 years in the league, you don't ever get to arbitration. You don't make it 6 years in the league, you don't ever get to be a free agent. So your chance to really make the big money, right? The Shohei Ohtani money or some of the other stars in the game that make these enormous, enormous salaries. Most players are never going to get to that point because they're just not going to stick in the major leagues. Now, the minimum salary for a Major League Baseball player for the 2026 season, for the current season, is $780,000. So that's a huge amount, right? That's a lot more money than any of us are ever going to make. But pre-arbitration for a minor league player, so this is for players on their first Major League Baseball contract who are assigned to the minors, the minimum there is $127,000. For players on a 40-man roster who are assigned to the minors, they earn $63,000. So that's not a whole lot different than what the salary would be for an average worker in the United States. So again, you really aren't making that huge money, that upper six figures, that seven figures, unless you're actually sticking in the league for a long time. So that is something that we have to keep in perspective. And again, I know a lot of you out there listening are just going to say, I don't care. These guys make a lot of money. I just want to see baseball. I understand that thought process, and I'm of the opinion that that's true as well. I just want to see baseball. I don't want there to be a lockout. I don't want there to be a strike. I want there to be a 2027 season. I hope they can figure this out, that they can take the offseason and really negotiate this, get it figured out so we don't have another work stoppage, we don't have another lockout or anything like that. Because I remember back to 1994 and how disappointing it was that you called off the playoffs and canceled the World Series. That was just crushing to me as a kid. So I really hope that doesn't happen again. But my point is that there is always more to this than meets the eye. You can't look at it as, oh, it's millionaires versus billionaires. It's guys fighting over getting paid six figures or seven figures or multi-seven figures or multi-six figures or whatever it might be. You have to read between the lines a little bit and look at it from a more detailed approach. And so that's what I think we should all do in this situation. I would say that usually in this these situations, I would side with the players because owners are owners. They want to minimize expense and maximize profit. Another problem for baseball is they just haven't been really smart with their media deals, their TV deals. You know, that's what makes the NFL so successful. It might not be possible because the model of professional football and the model of professional baseball are very different. Professional football, the NFL just has a perfect model and really a perfect setup to make a ton of money off of TV. Baseball, because of just the structure of the season, how many games there are, how kind of parochial and localized the interest is from market to market, you maybe don't have that situation. But it'll be interesting to see how it plays out. I haven't seen a lot as far as where negotiations are at right now and if and when anything will come up. Again, Major League Baseball Players Association opposes the salary cap, and they want a mechanism that, arguing that the mechanism restricts player freedom and market value. The owners right now arguing for the salary cap. That'll do it for us for today. We're back tomorrow with the Friday edition of the program. Wrap up the work week. Kate Carlson from Visit Winona will be in studio with us. Give us her list of fun happenings for the weekend. Have a great day. Should be a pretty nice weather today. Maybe some rain around this afternoon, but a high of 72. Tomorrow we'll have a high of 75, and the weekend looks pretty nice as well. Sunny skies on Saturday with a high near 75. Sunday, a slight chance of rain. Highs in the lower 70s. 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We'll see you tomorrow.
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8: From ABC News, I'm Brian Clark. Ship traffic is beginning to move through the Strait of Hormuz after President Trump and Iran's president signed a memorandum of understanding to end the war. President Trump told reporters Wednesday he had one major consideration in mind.
9: I didn't want to see economic catastrophe. If you kept this going, that could have happened.
8: And ABC's Mary Bruce says there's now a 60-day window for the sides to negotiate more complex issues.
10: As for the issue at the heart of this conflict, Iran reaffirms that it shall not procure or develop nuclear weapons. Reaffirms because it's the same promise Iran made in the first line of the nuclear deal struck with President Obama. But unlike the Obama deal, this agreement with Trump makes no other nuclear commitments, no plan to dispose of its highly enriched uranium. Instead, the agreement is to continue negotiating.
8: And coincidentally, today's the dedication ceremony of the Obama Presidential Center in Chicago. That's just one of several major events today. Another in New York City. Millions expected to celebrate the NBA champion New York Knicks with a Canyon of Heroes parade. ABC's Aaron Katursky is there.
11: The vibe down here is simply joyous. Nobody wants to miss this. We saw crowds of people crammed into the subway, streaming across on foot along the Brooklyn Bridge. Nobody wants to miss a celebration of these New York Knicks.
8: Layoffs remain historically low. First-time unemployment rate filings fell by 4,000 last week. That's one day after Federal Reserve Chair Kevin Warsh, in announcing that interest rates would remain unchanged, had this description of the U.S. economy.
12: It's uneven. If I look at the housing markets as one example, Fed policy isn't the single determinant of the state of the housing market. But broadly, I would say there, Fed policy appears to be somewhat restrictive.
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8: Torrential rain falling across parts of the Gulf Coast today as the remnants of Tropical Storm Arthur continue to swirl in the region. That's prompted flood warnings. Defense Secretary Pete Hegseth had sharp criticism for NATO allies. He says they put Americans at risk by not allowing the U.S. access to their countries to launch attacks on Iran. He says there will now be a six-month review of the U.S. force posture in Europe.
15: It's only common sense. America cannot care for or pay more for Europe's defense than our allies do.
8: Lawmakers on Capitol Hill were scratching their heads Wednesday after President Trump pushed for the postponement of a hearing for his nominee to be the new director of national intelligence. And he also said that it's one way to help pass his SAVE Act that would require voter identification. He says he'll only renew that, or he'll only renew FISA, a key intelligence measure, if the SAVE Act is passed. Senator Richard Blumenthal, a Democrat of Connecticut, said,
16: Donald Trump seems hell-bent on stopping FISA, which is a threat to our country by this absolutely chaotic approach to the appointment of a DNI.
8: A judge called New York serial killer Rex Heuermann despicable at his Wednesday sentencing. Heuermann's admitted to killing 8 women and burying their bodies on Long Island beaches. He was sentenced to life without parole. I'm Brian Clark, ABC News.
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0: From the KWNO newsroom, I'm Jason Melillo. A man accused of sexually assaulting a girl on French Island has been caught in Montana. Police in the La Crosse County Village reporting 33-year-old Matthew Weber was arrested on Friday in Great Falls, Montana, and will be extradited to Wisconsin. Weber is accused of assaulting a 12-year-old girl and is also suspected of having attacked the girl's sister. The opening of the Bob Welsh Aquatic Center in Winona is being delayed again. According to the city of Winona, the contractor of an ongoing project at the pool has indicated that additional time is required before the facility can safely open to the public. This project includes the largest mechanical equipment replacement effort since the Aquatic Center first opened in 1990. The city of Winona will issue an updated announcement and confirm an official opening date as soon as the contractor provides clearance that the facility is ready.
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1: Glenn Beck is on.
2: Hello, America. Welcome to the Glenn Beck program. We're glad you're here. Got a lot on the plate today. I want to start with Iran and this MOU. And, you know, you're not going to like it. I don't like it. You might not like what I have to say. Trump's not going to like what I have to say. I'm not going to make any friends today, but I'm going to tell you the truth. And where I feel this is really coming down to and what we're dealing with Iran. We'll do that here in just a minute. Also, hour two, I was working on a monologue yesterday, and my wife got me this stupid aura ring that she's making me wear, which is stressing me out. But anyway, she's making me wear this. She's like, we got to control your stress. We got to figure out your stress, blah, blah, blah. So I'm wearing this stupid aura ring. And yesterday, I'm writing this monologue, okay? And the one that I'm going to do in hour two. And I'm really passionate about it. And a little aura thing goes off on my phone and says, are you doing yard work? I'm like, nope, I'm just sitting my fat ass behind this typewriter. And I'm writing a stupid monologue. That's what's happening to me. So I'm a little passionate about what I have to share with you next hour. And I would ask that you would listen and really engage. Set some time apart for hour number two's monologue. But I want to start first with what's happening with this MOU and where's this war going? What just happened? We'll get that to you here in 60 seconds. First, it's 2 o'clock in the morning, guy driving slowly down your street. He's lost. He's not looking for an address. He's looking for an opportunity. He passes one house, too many lights, passes another, dog, sounds big. Then he sees your house, slows down. Maybe this is the one. Then he spots the sign in the yard, says protected by Simply Safe. Now, he doesn't know exactly what's inside the house. He doesn't know where the cameras are, but he knows what kind of security system you have, and that's enough. He knows, don't pick that house, because I'll probably go to jail. He knows there are cameras watching from the minute he steps on the property. He knows there are people ready to respond that will call the police before he even gets to the front door after they question, what are you doing here? 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All right, let me tell you exactly what's in this MOU now. We're coming to the end, perhaps, of this war with Iran. And let me tell you what's in it, and then I'll tell you what it means, because those are two different conversations. One, the first part, I'm going to give you facts. The second part, I'm going to give you opinion. And my opinion is worth just as much as your opinion is. So take it for what it's worth. What's the MOU? It's a 14-point memorandum. Let's start with the part that everybody on Trump's coalition, everybody on his side, is up in arms about, and open revolt. Okay. There is a reconstruction plan for Iran worth at least $300 billion, built with regional partners and the United States issuing the license to move the money. It's not our money. It's not your money. It's not not American dime will go to this. But every frozen Iranian asset will be unfrozen and made fully spendable, payable to whomever the Iran central bank points to. That doesn't sound good. The Treasury is then starting to issue oil export waivers immediately so Tehran can sell crude right now. And on a schedule, every sanction comes off. Let me say that again. On a schedule, all sanctions come off. The UN, the nuclear watchdog, our own sanctions. We've had these sanctions in place since 1979. Now the nuclear heart of it, because this is where the war was supposedly fought. Iran has to reaffirm it will not build a weapon. Uh-huh. Its stockpiled of enriched material doesn't leave the country. What? It will get watered down on site under inspection. Oh, UN inspectors. Uh-huh. And the enrichment, not ended, just to be discussed. Okay. Not happy with any of that. Meanwhile, the status quo holds. Iran keeps its program where it is. We add no new sanctions and no new forces. On the Strait of Hormuz, free passage is guaranteed for 60 days only. And then the future, quote, administration of the Strait gets negotiated with Oman and the Gulf states, which a lot of people are reading as the doors left wide open for Iran to charge tolls down the road. I don't know. That's speculation. Now, the president is saying out loud that Iran gets to keep some of its missiles and some enrichment, walking back the very things the war was started to take out. Okay, so that's the bad side. And there's a lot to be said for the bad side on this one. Okay, but hear me out. Now, let me give you the other side of the ledger. Here's the good stuff. None of this is a treaty. This is a MOU, a memo of understanding. That's it. Okay. It's a roadmap and a 60-day clock. Either side can walk at any time. The money and the relief are sequenced against Iran actually doing things. So it's not like we're opening up the bank account. And again, it's not coming from us. This is their money. But we don't release any of that money, and it doesn't go all at once. They have to do things. They have to open the strait. They have to clear the mines. You cleared the mines. We verified you cleared the mines. Okay, here's a little bit more of your money. They have to let the oil and the inspectors flow. The minute they don't get the money. There is a monitoring mechanism. A final deal will have to be locked in by the Security Council. Our forces don't fully leave until 30 days after that final deal. So until then, we're sitting right off their coast and we're ready to go. Trump's message is, if it falls apart, I've got four words. Go back to bombing. That's the deal. That's the memo of understanding. Okay. Now, what do I think about it? Take it for what it's worth.

top. We killed and they did not. Instead, the IRGC got stronger. Okay. We bombed. We made it possible for it to be weakened. The people did not pour into the streets to finish it. The people that were in power that could have stopped the IRGC did not stop the IRGC. The people who still pray for the end of the world to come so the Mahdi can return, those are the people who hold the country today. And that teaches you something really hard. If your actual goal is to end the regime, not bruise it, but to end it, there is only one model in history that will do that. And it's the one we ran on Germany and Japan in 1945. And that is total defeat. Occupation, dismantle the apparatus, try and hang the leadership, denazify the entire machine, and build it into something that can't do this again by using the Iranian people. Okay? That's the only thing that has worked in the past and the only thing that will work in the future. But that requires two things that we don't have. So before everybody gets all hot and bothered and, oh my gosh, Trump, Trump, Trump, Trump, Trump, Trump, Trump, can we just look at ourselves for a minute? There are two things that we don't have or won't give American troops on the ground. I won't. I don't want American troops on the ground there. I don't want it. So no go zone. And I'm not alone. Everybody on all sides says no troops on the ground. Okay? Two, an Iranian public ready to go and pick up the rubble and build a free country out of it. Don't see it yet. I don't. Without both of those things, you are not going to end the regime. The only thing you can do is postpone it. Lesson two. We only lose wars in the United States that we refuse to fight, or the ones that we get bored of or are too inconvenient for us. That is the ceiling of war. The whole world knows it. That's the real ceiling. That's the one that decided this. What was that one thing that we decided to choose over trying to fix Iran or whatever it is we were going to do? What is the thing that outweighed that? The price of gasoline, period. I'm not saying that's wrong. I'm not saying that's not a real concern. I'm just telling you the truth. What decided how we fight this war was the price of gasoline. Americans had no tolerance for high price of gas. The American appetite for this fight ran exactly as deep as the number on the sign at the corner gas station. Iran has known that for 40 years. It's the whole reason the Strait of Hormuz exists in their strategy. The world knows it, and Donald Trump knows it better than anybody. He cannot go one step further than the American people will carry him. And the vast majority of the American people are tied directly to the price of gas. The American people, the vast majority, do not see Iran as a problem. They are not willing to look at a long-term solution. They do not, and I'm not judging, I'm just telling you the facts. They do not believe that we have a fight that we should fight with Iran. The majority of people. And that's how it works when a president who's not a dictator is trying to do something that the people have no stomach for. That's the way it works. In a republic, which we have, dictators would have just kept going. Notice the difference, Democrats? So now put these two lessons together and ask the honest question. The one the people that are screaming, he betrayed us, won't ask. Knowing that the regime survives anything short of a ground war, knowing that the public's patience end at the pump, what did you expect him to do? What exactly could he have done? What kind of deal would you have gotten that would have been better without changing either one of those facts? What kind of deal do you expect when Congress, while we were negotiating, was saying, you've got to stop this and we're voting for you to stop this war? What exactly kind of good deal do you think we would have gotten? Okay, so let me give you my read, and it's not a certainty. It's just a read, okay? He set him back. That is not what I wanted. That's not, I don't think, what you wanted. That's not what the left wanted.

0: They didn't want them set back, but he set them back. He kicked the can down the road at least 5 years. I didn't want him to kick the can down the road. He didn't want to kick the can down the road. But he also didn't want to own what he didn't want, a war in the Middle East that we were stuck in. And neither did you. Neither did I. So, sets him back on the missiles and the bombs. This is temporary. This is not a fix. We can never, ever, ever, ever trust the Iranian leadership. Ever. But a 5-year setback bought with bombs and very few American funerals is still worth doing. Now, me personally, I would rather fight Iran in my lifetime than to fight that, hand that fight to my children. And I suspect you feel the same. But the vast majority of our neighbors do all of their math at the gas pump, not at the map, not thinking about the future. That's the country we live in. That's the country Trump is governing. That's the board he must play on. Because, let me say it again, he's not a dictator. So, will I tell you that this worked out the way I hoped it would? Nope. Didn't. Didn't. Not the way I hoped it would work out. Not the way I prayed it would work out. Not what I was expecting. But cursing the deal is not a plan. So here's the plan. Give me 60 seconds. 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So I'm sorry. I'm sorry. I'm coming off. I fear that I'm yelling at you, and I'm not yelling at you. I think you are just as frustrated as I am. But what I am frustrated with is the people, even on our own side, that want to have it both ways. They want to have it both ways. They want to be able to vote and say, stop this war, stop this war, and then complain when you don't get a good deal. Of course you're not going to get a good deal. These weasels in Washington drive me out of my ever loving. I better take off my Aura ring or it's just going to show horrible things. My wife's going to say, which only stresses me out even more. Anyway, here's the solution. If money is going to flow to Iran, and I hate every dollar of that, then it has to flow on the shortest leash ever put on a regime. Carrot and stick. The carrot has to be real. It gets metered out one tranche at a time. Every dollar of that $300 billion, every unfrozen asset, sits in escrow. It's administered through our Gulf partners, which I don't like, but it must be tracked end-to-end, accounted for down to the penny, so we know that built a road and that built a rocket. Inspectors have to watch the enriched material get watered down on-site, on camera, for everyone to see. Hormuz, Atoll. That is a tripwire. 60-day clock, tripwire. The enrichment that they want to discuss, tripwire. And the first time, and I mean the very first time, they cross one of those tripwires, the money must stop that hour, that minute, no warning, no extension, it's shut off. Snapback sanctions back on, posture back, and the thing the president already promised, bomb the snot out of them, must become real. We keep our forces in position and the threat believable because that's the only language this regime has ever respected, and that is the credible promise of force. That's the doctrine. It sits on a bumper sticker and it's fine and everyone can understand it. Here's the thing. Americans refuse a ruthless war. Nobody wants a ruthless war. No one. They won't. We will not tolerate it. They have told us plainly, Congress, the weasels, plainly, and they're not wrong for being tired. Weasels in Washington are different than the average person. You're tired. They're scumbags. Here's the thing. We have to hand the only alternative that will keep us safe to the Iranians, and that is not a soft peace, not a hopeful peace, not a trusting peace. This, for this to work, this must be a ruthless peace. We won't fight a ruthless war, then we must have ruthless peace enforced with zero. Oh, what about the children? None of that. Zero benefit of the doubt. Instant consequences. If we won't fight a ruthless war, fine. Then we must have a ruthless peace. That's the assignment. Everything else is noise. Noise from the podcasters, noise from Congress, noise from the political parties, noise at the gas pump. Everything else is noise. Ruthless peace. Period. I personally, I don't see this as a loss of Donald Trump. I see this as a loss by the Americans, the American people, honestly. I think, and politicians mainly, they have played games with this. Everybody knows their day. Everyone in Washington knows who these guys are. Everybody knows who they are. We have some people in our Congress that want them to win because, quite honestly, I believe they're Islamists. You have all this propaganda that has been coming in from Iran, all flooding our country. And you've had our podcasters, you've had our population retweet, bolster Iran, believe Iran. You cannot win a war with that kind of population. You can't. So what do you have? You have the best you can do, which is kick it down and hope for sanity down the road. Now let's hold a ruthless peace. God bless Donald Trump, because I know he'll do it. I don't know about the next president. I don't know about the next Congress, but he'll do it. All right. 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Rapid Radios is just really amazing. I mean, let's just say you have an annoying chore land in your lap and you and a bunch of your friends have to go take on, you know, I don't know. You have to take the ring and drop it into the fire of Mount Doom or whatever, where all the shadows lie, which also feels like something that could have been done in an email, quite honestly. 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
2: Here's your weatherology forecast. Slight chance of thunderstorms today. Otherwise, a mix of clouds and sun. High temperatures reach up to 72. Northwesterly winds, 8 to 15 miles per hour. Clear skies tonight. Slight chance of thunderstorms. Lows dip down to about 50. Mainly sunny tomorrow. Chance for storms, high of 75. From the Weatherology Weather Center, I'm meteorologist Paul Frombley. Right now, it's 61 degrees. KWNO.
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5: Minnesota News Network, I'm Tasha Radel. A new report documenting the federal government's deployment of immigration forces in the Twin Cities and surrounding areas will be released later this morning.
6: The report is called A Manufactured Crisis, Minnesota Communities Terrorized by the Federal Government, from the group Human Rights Watch. They say it details how federal agents engaged in widespread abuse during Operation Metro Surge, including two unlawful killings, racial profiling, and illegal detentions. The report also calls for accountability for these abuses and sweeping reforms. John Anderson for MNN.
5: A new independent KSTP-5 Eyewitness News poll shows Congresswoman Angie Craig leading Lieutenant Governor Peggy Flanagan in the DFL race for U.S. Senate. It shows Craig holding a 41% to 36% lead over Flanagan. And the Minnesota State Board of Trustees has unanimously selected Don Erlinson as its next chair. This is MNN.
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15: 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Their ships are gone. Their missile defenses are mostly dead. Their air defense systems are non-existent. We can fly and bomb any part of Iran we want any second of any day that we want. So do I have, and does the president, did I get a sense from the president that he has a healthy dose of skepticism? Yes, he does. But he has a resolve that I know to be true. And that is that at the end of the day, if this is not going to shape up into what they are saying and we're saying that they want, I don't think it's going to last very long. 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
1: Michelle in the mountains wrote in. She's from Colorado. She's an insider. She said, Glenn, why did Trump go in the first place then if a win was not an option? A win was an option, Michelle. It was. I mean, we don't ever go in knowing how a war is going to end. You hope. And I think he had a hope that the IRGC could be collapsed and that the reasonable people would step in. I don't know how many reasonable, but that was a gamble. That was the gamble. Are there reasonable people at all in the regime of Iran? If there were, they were forced out or killed. Remember, the IRGC was killing people and we were killing people. We killed people over and over again, and I think we're going to continue to kill their leaders. The radical ones step up and we'll continue to kill their leaders. It's not a good situation. He did think that he could win. However, as I said in the last monologue, we learned two things. The 12ers are stronger than we thought, and they are in charge. And two, the American people have absolutely no stomach, even for short-term pain, for long-term gain. Just no stomach. And many of the Republicans, all of the Democrats, fed into that. We also did not expect, I don't think, to see so many of, you know, our podcasters throw their lot in with propaganda directly from Iran. So you had this whole thing kind of fall apart internally. So you can only deal with what the conditions are on in the ground. And those are the conditions on the ground. And so what are you going to do? You're going to get the best deal you can possibly do. It also makes a case that he actually believed that we have to stop them before they go any further on their missile program and on their nuclear program. He said that at the very beginning. They're close. I cannot let them have that. That's accomplished. That is his stated goal. He had other goals that he wanted, and you and I both wanted and think we need, but you can only get what you can get. You're dealt a hand. You got to play that hand. All right. Now, let me give you another tool here on something else. I'm going to look at five stories here, and I want to give you a tool that you can use for the rest of your life. Take me 90 seconds to hand it to you, but then I have to explain. Okay. I'll show you in five stories how I can prove to you that it works. The tool is this. The most dangerous sentence in all of human history is not, I hate you. It's, this is for your own good. Cruelty announces itself and you can guard against it. Okay. But tyranny that believes it's being kind never stops because it never feels guilty. C.S. Lewis wrote about this a long time ago. A tyranny that runs sincerely for the good of its victims is the most suffocating kind there is, because the robber baron's greed eventually goes to sleep. But the busybodies that improve your life against your will, they work around the clock. Okay. So there's the rule. When somebody justifies power, a policy, or an exception by telling you it's to protect the vulnerable, that is not the time to relax. They're not protecting the vulnerable. They may think they are, but they're not. Okay. That's the moment that you have to put your guards up. Okay. Now watch, because I'm going to show you. We've sent out newsletter every day and it has all the top stories of the day. I just took the stories of the newsletter and I'm like, let me prove this out. Okay. Story one, and I'm going to get into this next hour. Britain. That full report on the sex scandal that has been going on with the, dare I say it, with the Muslim immigrants, the number now is at 250,000 girls were raped. Okay. This is peel the skin off your face. Horrific to read this report. For 20 years now, anyone who said it out loud got smeared as a bigot. And the report's own conclusion is the part I actually need you to hear, because it names the machine. It names the officials shielded, you know, one favored group from criticism at all costs. And the cost was the children. And the instinct that did this was not hatred for the children or the British people. It was a warped idea of protection. Protect the favored group. Protect the comfortable story. Serve that protection. And to serve it, they fed actual little girls into a wood chipper and treated the people screaming about it as the problem. It was a conspiracy right up until it wasn't. Okay, there's story one. Just do the right thing. We're doing it for a good reason. Story two. Watch the same four words, for your own good, turn into a weapon in real time. Now the UK wants to scan all content on every phone in the country. Not kids' phones, every phone. Your photos, your messages, everything you do, on the presumption that it might find something helpful to protect the children. It's for your own good. Signal said something out loud that everyone should memorize. Kids deserve to be safe. They do not deserve surveillance. And there it is, naked. Protect the child becomes scan every adult. That's the slope. That's the play. That's the busybodies at work all the time. And before any of us get smug on this one, we have our own version. It's called the Patriot Act. Warrantless everything, just to keep you safe. So we've done it too. The four words, for your own good, it's for your own good. They don't carry a passport or a party registration. They're everywhere. It's human nature. Story three. The FTC this week is suing the world's leading transgender medicine organization, alleging that it cooked its own clinical guidelines to juice insurance coverage for procedures on minors. Now, I want you to set aside wherever you land on the underlying issue. Look only at the structure here. The institution you're told to trust because it's credentialed authority, we're the doctors. We're protecting your child. They bent the science toward the billing department. Same pattern, different lab coat. Story four. Now, let me in this one strip out the children, strip out the culture war, strip out the emotion entirely, but the pattern still holds here. Seattle. Seattle passed a payroll tax and a social housing tax. Every bit of it sold as compassion. We're going to protect the vulnerable, the unhoused. Uh-huh. Now there's a new report out. Downtown Seattle has lost 30,000 jobs and billions in office value since 2020. Okay? And they were taxing everybody. And what happened? Everybody moved. Now here's the gift. We have a control group. It's called Bellevue, right across the water. Okay? They don't have that tax. Same region, same economy, same weather, same everything. Seattle was protecting the unhoused with a tax. And what happened? The tax, you can't raise it up because everybody's moving away. So what happens to the unhoused? Well, we're going to fix this some way or another. We're going to go after the corporations. Uh-huh. Bellevue didn't do any of that stuff, and it held. That's not ideology. That's a natural experiment, and it's the cleanest thing you'll read all week. Will Seattle get it? No, because it's filled with busybodies trying to do good. Story five. This one is about the cost that we have to pay when we finally surrender the muscle. The man who gunned down the healthcare CEO in the streets of New York is now arguing extreme emotional disturbance. Why? Yeah, he wants to knock a murder down to manslaughter for an ambush. The evidence says he planned in great detail. And here's the good news. A good portion of our culture is just cheering him on. They're just right with him. When we decide a killer is sympathetic, we start asking even the courts, the last institution standing between us and the mob, to call premeditation a feeling. That's where this whole thing, this whole way of thinking finally lets out. So let me give you the message coming up off of all five. And the reason is worth these, you know, 4 or 5 minutes here to take out of your day and spend time on this and time you don't have to spare, I know. But the founders didn't build this country for angels. Okay. Madison said it flat out. If men were angels, we wouldn't need a government. And the entire machine of checks and balances exists because power corrupts even the sincere, even the kind, even the ones who are dead certain they are protecting you. So when the next headline shows up wrapped in, we have to do this for the children. We have to do this for the vulnerable. We have to do this for your safety. Do not argue with the goal, because the goal is almost always real. And that's why it works. Don't argue with the goal. Argue with the power. Ask the one question that has protected free people for 300 years. Who watches the protector? You do that, and you'll start to read the news with eyes that nobody can fog. Because the thing that fogs every single time is, well, we really need this. I mean, it is for the children. It's for our own good. It's for our security. I want to feel safe. That's the fog. That's how we got here. Remember that little rule? And perhaps we can change things. Perhaps we can change things. All right, more in just a second. First, let me tell you about preborn. There's very little out there that is more rewarding than being a father. When you take on the responsibility of, you know, of not only bringing a new life into the world, but also taking care of that life and raising that child, the blessings are unbelievable. But not every young man knows this. And when you're young and you find out you're going to be a father, it is easy to focus on the fear and the cost and the responsibility, the things you'll have to give up. What's harder to see is the joy. Honestly, I don't know if I saw the real joy of this up until maybe 10 years ago. I mean, I've been terrified of being a father my whole life, but I have also enjoyed being a father. Well, not my whole life, for a good portion of it, teenage years excluded. Preborn, their work is so important because imagine being 20-something and you're all of a sudden, you have an unexpected pregnancy and your wife and everybody around you is like, you know what, it's just easier. 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

0: I want to check in with Jason. Jason, before I wrap up the hour where we talk about Iran, I've got a little more to say in hour three on this, too. But what are the insiders saying, and where do you agree or disagree with me?
1: Insiders have a lot of questions, as they should, which I think is very, very healthy.
0: Very healthy.
1: In this. I think that you and I talked about it in the middle of one of the insider segments that I am not I think it's personally unfair to gauge everything and judge all of this off of a memorandum of understanding. So if it all goes towards exactly how the text is and how we're reading it and reacting to it, then I think there's a lot to be concerned about and be worried about. But I've seen these play out before. And I know that language within these memorandums always look to appease multiple different sides. So a lot of the language will be, it'll look to save face on, let's say, the Iranian side, while we change language and everything turns into legalese that gives the Treasury Department a lot more room to maneuver going forward. So I'll be very interested as these negotiations are kicking off tomorrow for the real peace deal. We have a 60-day ceasefire while they do that work. So your ruthless diplomacy is going to start tomorrow. And that's when I think the actual true meat of this is going to start coming out.
0: Hopefully. I want to say this, too. You know, I'm not hearing anybody say why Donald Trump said, accepted this deal. Did you hear what he said yesterday? Why he took this deal? What he felt the alternative was?
1: Maybe. What'd you hear?
0: Global economic disaster.
1: Yeah. Yeah.
0: Nobody is paying any attention to that. That is the other thing, the third thing, you know. One, you roll the dice, hope you can kill these guys without a denazification kind of thing. It couldn't be done. Two, the American people in gas prices, they're not willing to fight, and rightfully, they do not want boots on the ground in Middle East anymore. They don't want it, so they have no tolerance of that. Third thing is economic disaster. You have Europe, and this is their own fault. They're not paying $5 a gallon of gas. They're paying $10 because there's a $5 a gallon gas tax for the environment and for the green energy. You cannot imagine if we all had $10 a gallon gas. How healthy would our economy be? So you've got all of the Western world ready to collapse with $10 a gallon gasoline. The president has to take that into account as well, because if Europe collapses, who's buying our stuff? We have to sell stuff. We have to be able to sell stuff to the rest of the world. And we do not want them to collapse economically. So because they didn't get involved, because they didn't help, for a whole myriad of reasons, you now have that situation. And the president has got to play the cards that are on the table, that are in his hand. And so I don't know. I'm really grumpy today. I don't know why. I'm really grumpy today. And so maybe I'm a little too harsh, but I have no tolerance for people who just want to be right all the time. Look, I wasn't right on this. I told you I thought it would work out really well. I hoped. So I'm not right on this. I don't want to be right. I want to be accurate. And I want to be fair. And I'm so sick and tired of these podcasters, of the people who are on in the media, and especially our politicians, who just are not happy no matter what this president does. It doesn't matter. They're just not happy. And they're going to bitch and complain the whole way. It's got to stop. It's got to stop. It's got to stop. Okay, he stops it. What are you stopping it for with this kind of a deal? Are you ever going to be happy? You know, the answer is no. So shut your pie hole. Let people who are actually concerned about things and are willing to work with the cards that we've been dealt, let us figure out the future.

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4: From ABC News, I'm Brian Clark. The national average of gas falling below $4 a gallon in the U.S., according to AAA, and that's coming down as the Strait of Hormuz reopens under the terms of the U.S.-Iran ceasefire. ABC's Mary Bruce says that deal could bring Iran greater financial relief.
5: For the first time in years, the U.S. lifting restrictions, allowing Iran to freely sell oil. The U.S. also committing to negotiate lifting all sanctions against Iran and the release of billions of dollars in frozen Iranian assets if certain progress is made. But last month, the president said this.
6: No, we're not talking about any easing of sanctions or giving money. No sanctions, no money, no nothing.
4: As details of the 14-point memorandum have emerged, some Republicans were critical of the U.S. position. Some Democrats have also criticized the president, including the top Democrat in the Senate, Chuck Schumer.
7: This will be regarded as one of the biggest American disasters, and it's because Trump started this war, he didn't know how to finish it, and it looks like in too many ways he has just capitulated to the Iranians.
4: Defense Secretary Pete Hegseth criticized NATO countries for not allowing the U.S. access to their facilities to strike Iran. He said the U.S. is going to review its force posture in Europe.
8: Make no mistake about it, this will be a real review. It will be designed to ensure that NATO is moving fast and irreversibly toward Europe leading.
4: The jobs market remains strong, says ABC's Jim Ryan.
9: 225,000 out-of-work Americans filed their initial applications for state jobless benefits in the week ended June 13th, a decrease of 4,000. The previous week's reading, 229,000 initial filings, was the highest since February. Still, economists describe the labor market as stable and in a condition of low hiring and low firing.
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12: From the KWNO newsroom, I'm Jason Malillo. A Red Wing man is facing multiple felony charges after authorities uncovered what they describe as an unlicensed cannabis growing operation. Police executed a search warrant Tuesday at a residence and arrested 45-year-old Jamie Try. Investigators say they seized approximately 33 pounds of suspected marijuana, along with suspected pills, THC edibles, vaping products, and equipment associated with cannabis cultivation. More than $26,000 in cash was also recovered during the search. Try has been charged with first-degree cannabis possession, among other charges. The investigation remains ongoing. U.S. Senator Tammy Baldwin is skeptical that any ceasefire agreement between the U.S. and Iran actually exists. Responding to President Donald Trump's comments at the G7 conference on Wednesday, the Wisconsin Democrat says, "We've heard this before."
13: Media accounts say that he has said so 38 separate times. The war's over. We reached an agreement. Agreements around the corner, etc. I don't know why anyone should view this as any different from that. The idea that it's strong, but nobody's seen it and no one knows what's in it is ridiculous.
12: Baldwin says the Senate must move immediately to end the war. The Minnesota Department of Transportation is looking for feedback on its Greater Minnesota Transit Plan. Greater Minnesota Transit Planner Nathan Abney says there are a number of different things transit agencies are currently facing.
14: We have things like changing travel patterns, changing population and demographics, and different workforce needs. So all of those are really compounding and creating a set of unique challenges for our transit systems in Greater Minnesota.
12: The public comment period is open now until July 25th. More information on the plan can be found on MnDOT's website. A new grant initiative hopes to strengthen financial literacy education in Wisconsin. The Department of Public Instruction and the Department of Financial Institutions are offering a total of $300,000 in grants, with awards up to $75,000 each. The program supports innovative teaching, student engagement, and partnerships. State Superintendent Jill Underly says financial literacy helps students build critical thinking and decision-making skills for life after high school. The grants will also help schools meet new graduation requirements for personal finance education. The grants are available for Wisconsin schools and community groups. High of 72 degrees today with a chance of showers and thunderstorms this afternoon. That's news this hour. 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
1: Glenn Beck is on.
2: In England, there is a report that came out yesterday. We talked about it yesterday, but I sat with it yesterday, and I have a lot to say. I have a lot to say. It is about the rape gangs of the Pakistanis and the Islamists that are in England. And remember, this is all just a conspiracy theory until this came out, and now it is an absolute fact. And what is happening? Keir Starmer is saying we have to protect the children from going where they just have been, 250,000 children. He's now saying we have to care about the well-being of our children by banning access to social media and having access to everyone's phone and look for data on their phone that could be damaging. These people are out of control. And I want you to do me a favor. I just would love for you to just set aside a few minutes and listen to this message that I prepared for you last night before I went to bed. First, let me tell you about Super Sure. Most small business owners have the same secret fantasy, you know, just getting through the entire week without having to deal with some new administrative headache. 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
2: I want you to take a minute. I don't want you to think about numbers. I don't want you to think about policy. I don't want you to think about them over there. What I want you to do is I just want you to think about one girl. She's 12 years old. Just one. Grown man picks her up. He drives her drunk to a graveyard. He then pours whiskey down her throat. She's 12. And then he violently rapes her. When he's done, he then takes the empty whiskey bottle and forces it inside of her until it shatters inside of her body. Then he dumps her. What does she do? She walks herself to a hospital, all alone, glass inside of her. The people in that emergency room, they remove the glass. They then discharge her, and not one of these people ask the only question a human being should ask. Who did this to you? This same girl is found over and over and over by the police, in cars, grown men. Every single time the police let the men drive away. One day an officer stops her on the street. She says, "Officer, please, hear me, please." She tells him everything. You know what he says to her? "Nothing I can do about it." Walks on. Her mom finds out, calls the police to report her missing. She tries to describe the men, and the person on the phone says, and I am quoting from the entire inquiry's record, "Don't call them Asian. That's racist." Still quoting, "You should just be glad your child is being taught a different culture." End quote. One occasion, an officer drives that little girl back to the very house where she's being raped. drops her off, and quoting from the inquiry, tells the men inside to, quote, have fun. Take a deep breath for just a second. Take a deep breath. This is not just one girl. The inquiry now in Britain estimates a quarter of a million children have gone. 250,000 children have gone through this in at least 149 different towns all across Great Britain. It's been happening for decades, and the pattern is exactly the same. A child tells the truth to a teacher, to a nurse, to a constable, to a social worker. And every single institution that exists for the single purpose of protecting that child instead handed her back to the abusers. Because someone, somewhere up the chain, decided that fear of being called a racist was worth more than that girl's body. Everything that is happening with the Somalians in Minnesota, you would rob us blind. And that is an awful thing. And they should all go to jail. This is children. You're turning a blind eye to children. This isn't a failure. A failure is an accident. This was a choice made 250,000 times by people who were paid by the public to make the opposite choice. I sat with this story all day yesterday, and I just couldn't take it. And then I started writing, and I thought, why am I even writing this? Nothing's going to change. And I was black-pilled. And I've been fighting that all the last 24 hours. Let me just ask you a question. This is the only question that really matters. If that were your daughter, and the police knew, and the school knew, and the hospital knew, and the council knew, and they all decided that their own comfort was worth more than her life, what would you do? What would you become? I don't even want to think about it. I'm afraid of what I'd become. I read this story, and I look at England, I say, you don't need another election. You don't need another review. You need a revolution. God help me for even thinking that. I pray that it is a revolution at the

short list. The honest question is, would ours, would we even pull that leash? Because before we get too comfortable pointing across the ocean, turn around here for a second. In 2024, the United States government, our own inspector general, not a pundit, not a podcast, the government investigating itself found that we had, quote, lost more than 300,000 children we let walk across our border and handed them to sponsors we never bothered to vet. The administration, this administration, now puts that number, placed with the unvetted stranger by the Biden administration, closer to 450,000 children. Children handed in some cases directly to smugglers, to traffickers, to the exact kind of men I just described. As of this week, investigators say they have located about 146,000 of them. Thank you. Thank you. But sit with that subtraction here for a second. That means right now, while you're driving to work or wherever you are, while I'm talking to you, nearly 300,000 American soil children are somewhere we don't know. Some of the kids we found, 27, are already dead. Sponsors have been arrested for raping the children day after day. Some of these children raped up to six different times by six different men every single day. Let me ask you, where's the outrage? Where are the marches? Where's the wall-to-wall coverage? If I hear Jeffrey Epstein's name one more time, I'm going to explode. This is not a foreign inquiry. This is us. This is now. And this is barely topic number 10. I don't want to be the one that talks to you about this stuff. I don't. As I was putting these notes down for me to talk to you today, my aura ring, my wife has made me wear a stupid aura ring. You got to control your stress. I'm writing this, and my alarm goes off on my phone, and it says, are you doing yard work? No, I'm sitting my fat ass on a couch, and I'm typing stuff out. I'm making notes about this. Hard work. And I was stressed because I don't know how to make an impact. I really don't. I don't know why we're not screaming. Be honest with yourself. Is it because the administration that lost these children had a little D next to its name, and so a certain kind of person on our side of the aisle has decided this is just a handing talking point but not an actual five-alarm emergency? Is it because the president that did this has a D after their name and that's your side and so you better not say anything? Is it because the press took one look at this story this size and told truthfully, realized that it indicts all of the wrong people and so they just let it die? Which is it? Which is it, America? I want to know. I really want to know. You know, for a generation, we bashed the Catholic Church. And I'm not going to bash the Catholic Church. The Catholic Church was bashed enough. We all know what it is. They were bashed, rightfully so, in many cases. What was done to the children was monstrous. And the truth had to come out. But let me ask you with a straight face, what makes this any different? What makes this any different? How much of that bashing was just because it was a church? Because I don't hear a lot of bashing going on about either one of these countries. I want you to think about this. Who's who here? The priest who abused, he's always the one easy to blame. Okay? He always was. In this story, the priests are the Muslim men. They're the predators. They're the ones on the dock. Name them. Every one. Every single one of them. And put them in jail. But our governments are doing the same thing that the Catholic Church was doing. Catholic Church wasn't brought to its knees because of the predators. The pedophiles exist in every institution on earth. The church was destroyed because of the bishop, because the bishop knew. The bishop kept silent. The bishop didn't stop it. He just moved the priest to another parish and told everybody to shut your mouths. And then the next.

and then the next parish, and then the next parish. And when it was finally dragged into the light, the bishop offered window dressing, an apology, a committee, a statement. They did nothing. So, I'm not bashing the Catholic Church here. That's already happened. I'm asking you, look at the doctors who removed the glass from this girl. They didn't ask a single question. The nurses who treated the diseases and the glass made no call. The officers who let the men drive away, the judges, the care workers, the councils, the bureaucrats that handed a child to a trafficker and filed the paperwork. Tell me, what is a single one of them have that the bishop didn't have? What are they but the men who moved the priest to the next parish and called it a job well done? Here's my prediction. I'd love to be wrong. When this is fully exposed, will the hospitals, the police, the agencies, the government do any more than the bishop did? Nope. An apology, a committee, a statement, window dressing, and the machine grinds on. This is the kind of abuse that revolutions were meant for. God help us, not on the street, but a ballot revolution. It should be loud. It should be clear. Throw every official, every party, every name attached to any of this stuff until the people who run our institutions understand very clearly, all the way deep into the marrow of their bones, that the public is not afraid of them. You work for us. You're here to protect our children. But I haven't named the worst yet, because if the doctors and the police are the bishops, then who sits at the papal level of this cover-up? Give me 60 seconds, I'll be right. 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

0: So who held the real power? Who held the real power to end all of this with a single honest week of coverage, but instead decided to protect the institution and are still doing it today? It's the media. They were the ones that covered up. They knew about Epstein. They covered it up. The press is the biggest fit. They are the Pope in this scenario. None of this could have happened if they had been true to their one and only mission, to tell the people the truth. None of it would have happened. The grooming gangs needed silence to survive. The press manufactured that silence. And make no mistakes. Oh, make no mistake. They are high priests. They serve a god. It's not the god I know. Their god is a god of power, of control, of progressivism, of globalism. It's a religion of lies, and in the end, a religion of death. Because look at what it costs. It's being paid for now in children. That is their offering, our children on their altar. So enough is enough. I don't care where you are in the world. We, the people, must stand up and demand better. If I hear one more thing about Jeffrey Epstein and you're not tying it also to what's happening in England, and you're not also saying, what the hell did Joe Biden do? Why haven't we found these people? Thank you, Trump administration, for at least finding 146. At least you're out there looking for them. Enough of the politics. 500,000 children here, 250,000 there. Those are the ones we know about. I'm going to point one more finger, and this is the hardest one to point because it points back at me and you. Are we really any different than the English that I've just spent 20 minutes condemning? The ones who sat and knew and decided it was somebody else's problem. Well, we can't do anything because we're just, you know, what? Citizens? Knowing what we know, sitting where we're sitting, doing what we're doing, which is what? Exactly. Really, what? I'm asking myself that question. What is it, Glenn, you do? I do a monologue. We say the Epstein case is the greatest evil of our age, and it is evil. It is. But understand the scale of what I'm putting in front of you. Epstein was one man in one network. This is hundreds of thousands of children on two continents whom the state itself, the very thing we built to protect them, delivered him to their abusers. How do you even compare that? One is a monstrous crime. The other is an entire civilization quietly deciding which one of its children are worth protecting and deciding, well, it's not these. So where do we do? Where do I land on this? Because this story cannot be a Republican story or a Democratic story. It just has to be a true story. So what do we do? I'll tell you in a minute.
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3: Here's your weatherology forecast. Slight chance of thunderstorms today. Otherwise, a mix of clouds and sun. High temperatures reach up to 72. Northwesterly winds, 8 to 15 miles per hour. Clear skies tonight. Slight chance of thunderstorms. Lows dip down to about 50. Mainly sunny tomorrow. Chance for storms, high of 75. From the Weatherology Weather Center, I'm meteorologist Paul Frombley. Currently 63. KWNO.
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6: 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Changing travel patterns, shifting populations, and workforce needs are creating new challenges for transit systems across rural Minnesota. MnDOT is updating its Greater Minnesota Transit Plan to help improve mobility and access for residents across the state. Spokesman Nathan Abney.
7: We know that there's some form of transit in every county in Greater Minnesota, but that doesn't always equate to having access to that transit service.
6: MnDOT will hold virtual listening sessions for people to provide feedback June 22nd and 23rd. The Sisters of the Order of St. Benedict are beginning a new chapter in St. Joseph. The Central Minnesota community broke ground Wednesday on a new monastery to replace its current home, which dates back to the 1880s. And a new report documenting the federal government's deployment of immigration forces in the Twin Cities and surrounding areas will be released later this morning. This is MNN.
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1: 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And I want you to share it with everybody you know, anybody you think still has a grasp on their soul. And I don't know the answer, but I see trouble coming, and I am blowing my trumpet. You know, there's something that Jesus said that condemns all of us in this horrific story that is coming out of England. 250,000 children have been raped by these rape gangs from these illegals and the Islamists, and they've done nothing about it. We've lost, under Biden administration, we just lost, misplaced, about 500,000 children. Don't know where they are. We found 146,000 of them. Trump has. They set out to look for them. They found out that we were just giving them to anybody. And now these children are being found raped time after time after time, day after day after day. There's something that Jesus said that really condemns all of us, I fear. He said, whoever harms one of these little ones, one of these children, it would be better for that man to have a millstone hung around his neck and drowned in the depth of the sea. Think of this. This is the gentlest man who ever lived. The one who said, turn the other cheek. The guy who forgave the men driving nails into his own hands. That man looked out and found one thing that was so unforgivable, he reached for the image of a stone tied around the neck and a body sinking into the sea. And what was that one thing? The abuse of a child. I want you to know I condemned me. I condemned me first. I had a hard time making these notes and thinking about it. I mean, I talked to my wife about it for an hour last night. I called up friends and talked to them, and I said, I don't know how to do this because I don't know what the answer is. I do know that there are people that should be on this 24/7, so I have a question for those people. I have a question of the men of the cloth. Where the hell are you? Where are our pastors and our priests and our rabbis? Where are the pulpits? A quarter of a million children raped in England while every institution looked away. Hundreds of thousands of children handed to traffickers on our own soil while the people who run our country filed all the paperwork for it. And the single most explicit warning Christ ever gave is being violated on an industrial scale in our lifetime, in our towns. And the house of God is so quiet, it is staggering. I know you know the story because you preach it every year. Man's beaten, left it half dead in a ditch. Who walks past him? Not the criminals. They're already gone. Who walks past him? Pastor? It's the priest. It's the Levite. It's the religious professionals, the credentialed, the robe, the respectable. They see the bleeding man, and they cross to the other side of the road so they don't have to deal with it. You have preached this parable 1,000 times. Did you ever think that maybe you were preaching it about you? Because I think that's where many of our pastors and our priests and our rabbis are. They're on the other side of the road. You know, I say what I mean, and I mean what I say. So let me say something. Are all of you overeducated, self-righteous, collar-wearing clerics anything more than fundraisers, middle management, cowards, and paper tigers? Is that all you are? Are you more worried about your title, your paycheck, your tithing receipts, your building fund, your standing in the community? If I say something I might offend, Jesus told you exactly what you are when you do this. He said the good shepherd will lay down his life for the sheep. But the hireling, the man who's only in it for the wage, The moment he sees the wolf coming, he runs. He leaves the sheep. He runs because he never loved them in the first place. He loved the job. While you run, while you stay silent, evil rampages. And what are you doing? Honestly, what are you doing? You're at your desk polishing up another clever little sermon. 3 points in a poem that half your congregation is going to sleep through anyway. Do you honestly believe with what's going on in the world that the thing you're talking about next Sunday, the thing you're doing today, is the thing that Jesus would be doing? His children are the most sacred among us. They're mutilating them, losing them, and raping them. But you're busy workshopping your Sunday talk while they're being devoured. You want to know why your church is so empty? This is why. Real evil is on the hunt, and you don't address it. Our churches are a ship in a storm without a captain or a rudder. Martin Luther King, who is by far not a perfect person, by far, marched for no less than what's happening to these children today. And do you remember what his great disappointment was? It wasn't the men with the dogs and the hoses. When he was sitting in a jail cell in Birmingham, he wrote the hardest words to the clergy, to the good, decent, educated white pastors who told him to be patient, to wait, don't make trouble. He said he'd almost concluded that the great stumbling block was not the obvious villain, but the moderate, the more devoted to order than to justice, the one who agreed with the goal in private and did nothing in public. He said in the end, we're not going to remember the words of our enemies. We will remember the silence of our friends. The silence. I'm not going to remember your Sunday sermon, but I think we will remember the silence. That's what's being recorded. Not the screaming of the wicked. We expect that. But the silence of the shepherds. Do you know why I fear Tommy Robinson might fail in his efforts in Great Britain? Not because he isn't right, not because he isn't smart, but because England doesn't have a figure like Martin Luther King to model. The churches aren't there. The churches are literally working for the king. They don't believe the Bible is supreme. They don't even believe the Bible is true. They hide behind and empower their real king. And it ain't Jesus. It's King Charles. Now, how many of our pastors, priests, and rabbis are hiding behind the government? How many of them will say, this is a political matter. It's a state matter. It's not the church's place. Well, let me remind you who these children are. Okay? Render unto Caesar that which is Caesar's. Give Caesar his coin. I don't know if you've noticed this, Pastor, but a child is not Caesar's coin. A child does not bear Caesar's image. A child... bears the image of God. Our children do not belong to the state. They never did. Caesar has no jurisdiction there. And any pastor who treats the mutilation or trafficking of God's children as somebody else's department has handed to Caesar the one thing Caesar was never permitted to touch. Look what you're spending your days on. All of our churches. We argue doctrine. We argue the fine print. We spend our strength on, I'm more righteous than you. My denomination is purer than your denomination. My theology is more correct than your theology. Well, that's because I know it's true, because we're more righteous than they are. You've turned faith into a debating society while the wolves are emptying our nurseries. James said, faith without works is dead. Oh, no, no, no. We've got the grace of faith without works is dead. A faith that can argue theology or end times prophecy for 3 hours, but can't walk into the street for a raped child is a corpse in a nice suit. Try to outrun this one. Try to outrun it because it's in your own book. I read it. I know it. I take it sincerely. Ezekiel, the watchman on the wall. God says if the watchman sees. If the watchman sees a sword coming and does not blow the trumpet and the people die, the blood is on the watchman's hands, not the enemy's, the watchman's. You are posted on the wall. You see the sword. You saw it. You said nothing. Just understand what's being written. If you continue to remain silent, if the church keeps its head down while the blood of innocence runs, and the freedom that was exhausted to us to guard and to hand to those very children, the next generation is lost, there's going to be a receipt for that failure, and your name is on that list. It'll be yours, it'll be mine, it'll be our churches, your church, my church. I'm not standing outside of this. I'm in it with you. And that's why I won't be quiet about it. So let me ask you, what's it going to take to get you off your self-righteous backside and lead? Not to riot, but to do what King did. To do what the abolitionist preachers did. To wake your people up and put them peacefully, prayerfully, immovably into the street, into the public square. Into the face of every official who looks away and not sit back down until every last one of these children is found and every coward who enabled this is out of power. Wake up for the love of the God you claim to serve. Wake up. Your flock is being eaten by wolves. And you were given a staff. For exactly this. More in a minute. There is an old saying that you should hope for the best and prepare for the worst. Most of us are pretty good at the first part. It's the second part that takes some work. Because nobody wants to spend their day thinking about what could go wrong. We'd rather assume the power will stay on, the stores will stay stocked, and the systems we depend on will work tomorrow the same way they work today. And most of the time they do, but most of the time is not all the time. And the goal to be the calmest person in the room when something unexpected happens means you need to be prepared. 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

That obviously was a very personal and passionate topic for me. I had a really rough night last night. I got into that inquiry from England. I just didn't. I mean, every emotion that I could have, I had. If maybe you should read it. I mean, I don't normally recommend things that will just turn your hair white, but that is, I mean, that was so, if we don't act on this, you know, and I say we, that's England, but we have these problems too. And the only reason why the Epstein stuff is coming up is because it's political. That's why. This is a much bigger deal. And you can bring up Epstein. I agree with you. That was an atrocity. I think people got away with murder. I think it's awful. It's awful. This stuff is proven. It's happening. There's still children to save, and nobody's talking about it. You know, I put on a hat today, a ball cap, mainly because my hair is falling out so fast. I mean, it's shocking. But I put a hat on today. I picked this hat for a reason, because it says, it's Bonhoeffer, not to act is to act. And I didn't put it on today for, you know, you, or I put it on for me. Because the hardest thing I had last night to deal with was, so, Glenn, what are you going to do about it? And I've been thinking about this. And I know I have to follow the story. I know I have to continually bring it up. But I have to tell you, I have a shockingly small staff. And we are hiring so fast. But there are things that we can't. I need people who feel a calling to follow this story. To follow it in England and to follow it in America, and show us the good things and the bad things. There are things that we can do, but I'd love to have an insider volunteer to even form a group that this is your passion, because you have to have a passion for it. This is your passion, and you're not going to let this one go. And I urge pastors to lead. To lead. Where is the next Martin Luther King? Don't you see what's happening? People are going to violence. Only the pastors will be able to bring this and bring us back together and lead a movement in these dangerous times that is centered on the gospel of Jesus Christ and peace. Where are you?

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2: From ABC News, I'm Brian Clark. The Supreme Court decided one of its several major outstanding cases today. Again, it expanded gun rights. ABC's Devin Dwyer covers the court.
3: The Supreme Court's decision was unanimous, ruling that a long-standing federal ban on guns for unlawful users of any controlled substance is unconstitutional, especially as applied to a Texas man who simply consumed marijuana several times a week and was prosecuted.
2: On social media, President Trump says, "You're welcome," as he touts the deal with Iran that ends the war. But the reception in Washington has been mixed. And Democrats like Senate Minority Leader Chuck Schumer say,
4: "When you look at the 14 points that the administration has agreed to, it looks like Iran has won on just about every one of them."
2: Vice President J.D. Vance will speak to reporters at the White House. ABC's Mary Bruce is there with more on details of the agreement that involved the reopening of the Strait of Hormuz and the 60-day window for the sides to negotiate the future of Iran's nuclear program.
5: Under the deal, Iran and the country of Oman will administer the strait, something that was not the case before the war. The waterway will reopen toll-free, but it's unclear if that will hold when the 60 days runs out. In return for reopening the strait, Iran will see immediate financial relief. For the first time in years, the U.S. lifting restrictions, allowing Iran to freely sell oil.
2: Parts of the Gulf Coast under high flood risk, says ABC meteorologist Ginger Z.
6: It has been a wreck in New Orleans overnight. So much lightning and tornado warnings. Also, rainfall rates more than a half foot per hour. That is so hard to do. The atmosphere is just pouring. And that's why we see a rare high risk level 4 out of 4 in parts of Mississippi, Alabama, Florida Panhandle today. But a significant flood risk that goes all the way up to Atlanta.
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9: From the KWNO newsroom, I'm Jason Malillo. Amy Bach, the convicted leader of the Feeding Our Future fraud scheme, is appealing her conviction and sentence. Her attorney has asked the U.S. Court of Appeals for the Eighth Circuit to review the case, arguing that sentencing guidelines were improperly applied and are unconstitutional. Bach was sentenced in May to more than 41 years in federal prison for her role in what prosecutors described as a massive scheme that defrauded federal child nutrition programs of hundreds of millions of dollars. The appeal is in its early stages, and Bach remains in federal custody. To date, 79 people have been charged in the case, with 66 convictions secured. A new independent poll shows Congresswoman Angie Craig leading Lieutenant Governor Peggy Flanagan in the DFL race for U.S. Senate. The poll is the first independent poll for this race from KSTP 5 Eyewitness News and shows Craig holding a 41% to 36% lead over Flanagan. The poll also shows increased concern among independents and Democrats regarding fraud in state government. The numbers show that more than 80% of voters, including a majority of Democrats, are somewhat or very concerned about fraud. New grant funding will help provide meals for tribal elders and their families in Wisconsin. Governor Tony Evers and the Wisconsin Department of Agriculture announcing $1.5 million in grants to help provide healthy, locally sourced, culturally relevant food to thousands of tribal elders and their families. The funding supports the Tribal Elder Community Food Box program and will be distributed through Feeding America, Eastern Wisconsin, and Hunger Task Force. The groups will work with tribal leaders to deliver food at no cost through local distribution centers. The program also supports indigenous producers and local farmers. The governor has proposed another $3 million for the effort in the next state budget. A University of Minnesota Extension livestock veterinarian says producers should not panic over New World screwworm, but should stay vigilant. Dr. Angie Varnum calls detections of the parasitic pest an important issue for the country and encourages producers to focus on proven prevention practices.
0: The importance of a certificate of veterinary inspection before moving animals is already in place, and continuing that good practice before moving animals from state to state is the best advice we can follow here in Minnesota right now.
9: Varnum says the risk of New World screwworm in the northernmost states would come from travel associated with animals. That's news this hour. You're with KWNO, AM 1230, FM 98.7, the voice of Winona.

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2: Hello, America. You know, I was just sitting here on the break, and I thought, so many problems going on in the world. I want to talk to you about the. Iran deal today. Give you a little more perspective on this, and tell you what I think it means for us, for our country, for the direction of the world. But I'm sitting here in the break, and I was thinking, what's the answer to all of this? What is the answer? I want to take you to my little small town. Because I think the answer lies there. I'll do that in 60 seconds. First, let me tell you about real estate agents I trust. I started Real Estate Agents I Trust for a really simple reason. 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And I was one of those guys. 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And, you know, not all guides are equal. Somebody who knows the territory, you know, somebody just holding a map upside down and hoping for the best are not the same thing. 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We'll make a recommendation. 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You know, the answers that we're looking for, we think they have to be complex, but they're really not. They're really not. 250 years ago, a group of men sat in a hot Philadelphia room, and they signed their names to a piece of paper, and they signed away their safety. They knew that most likely they were going to die. It was a death warrant, and they pledged their lives, their fortunes, and their sacred honor, and they meant every word. I know it because I've been doing a lot of research on the signing of the Declaration. I've got some things coming up in the next couple of weeks that I've learned so much about these men that I can't wait to share with you. I'm sitting here in a small town just outside. I'm actually in a smaller town than this small town, Preston. But it's one of the neighboring towns, and it's just different here. It's just different. Small towns are different all around America. You know, they are. And they couldn't have imagined our founders, this small little town in southeastern Idaho with a Bear River running cold through the mountains and the alfalfa and the grain stretching out green and gold under a sky that is so big. Sometimes it just makes you feel small in all the best ways. It makes you just feel small. And while our founders couldn't have imagined Preston or even Idaho, this is what they fought for. This is what they were fighting for. These small little towns. Our answers lie there. In a few weeks, there is something I look forward to every year. It's called that famous Preston Night Rodeo. And it was the first rodeo ever in the United States to be under electric lights. That's why they call it famous. It's not the biggest rodeo. It is great. I just love it. I love it. You go there and you can hear the chutes rattle and the announcer crackle over the loudspeakers and the gate clang open. And then a 2,000-pound bull just comes running out of the chute with, you know, some 20-something kid riding the wrath of God. And he's just trying to hold on, you know, for 8 seconds with nothing but a rope and a prayer and more nerve than sense. And he bucks off and he's on the ground, and thank God that kid gets up and he dusts off his hat and he laughs and looks at his friends, nods at his friends, and then he does it again. That's America, gang. That's America. That's who we are. We get bucked off and we get back up again. We've forgotten our small towns. And that's where the answer lies. You know, in Preston, it's still a town that goes quiet on Sunday. And the fields rest, and there's no machinery that's turned on, and the stores lock their doors. And they didn't pass a law to make it so. They're just, people have decided that some things are bigger than, you know, commerce and making money. One in seven belongs to the Lord and to the family, and it's a kind of stillness that happens in at least this small town that lets a soul catch its breath after a busy week. And that's something that the frantic world has forgotten. But out in our small towns, they never did. We remember the basics. You know, I love living in a farming community because when a man's crop doesn't come in, when the hail takes the wheat or the back goes out or cancer comes to your house, the neighbors don't form a committee. They just show up. And the combines that you didn't ask for just gloriously appear in your field. The casseroles that you didn't request just fill your kitchen, and nobody's there. Nobody's making a speech about it. Nobody posts about it. They just do it because that's what you do. And then they go home before you can even thank them properly. There's no government program that can do that. Nothing the government can do can even come close to that. It's grown like everything good out here in the soil. It's been worked by the same families for generations. And the strange yet beautiful thing that I'm just becoming to, just getting to the place to where I can see it. The youth in these towns, they just can't wait to leave. They count the days. They lie in bed at 16, staring at the ceiling, certain that life, real life, big life, is happening somewhere else, somewhere in a city with bright lights and no curfew and no chores at 5 a.m. And so they go, and we let them go. And then they go out into the big wide world, and something funny happens to them. They find the lights, and they find them cold. Might take them a while. They find the crowds, and they find themselves lonely in the crowd. And one day, they're driving home from the airport, coming home for Christmas. They're driving down this road. They could drive blindfolded, and they crest that last hill. They see that valley that they couldn't wait to get out of, just lying there in front of them. And something in their chest just cracks open. And they realize

It doesn't ask what's in it for me. They raise the kind of kids that fix a fence, not because somebody's watching and not really even because somebody asked them to. They raise the kind of men who keep their word when nobody is watching, keeping their word when it costs them something. These small towns raise the kind of people who, when everything is falling apart and the path forward is dark and nobody would blame them for quitting, they just go and do the next right thing. And then the next one. And then the next one. And the next one. No reward. Just the quiet, stubborn, unglamorous decency that built this country one honest day at a time. We're looking for answers. Want to help fix things? Look to the cowboy. Look to the farmer. Look to the rancher with the cracked hands and worn out Bible and a flag

0: and a flag on a porch that he salutes every time. Like he means it. Because he does. We look for our answer in these marbled halls of Washington. America was not built in those marbled halls. They built it in fields. Just like the one outside of my front porch. In towns just like Weston and Preston, Idaho. They built it with one calloused handshake at a time. The men in Philadelphia, they lit the fire. But people like you, you're the ones who have kept it burning for 250 years. You already have the answer. All you have to do is just keep living it. Don't give up. There's this study that's out. Came from CNN. They did some research on America and our 250. I'm going to show you what they found in 60 seconds. 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
0: I got to take it. Let me tell you about this poll I got from CNN. Here's CNN, play cut three. Here's CNN talking about Democrats and what they found about Democrats on the 4th of July. Listen to this.
2: What does July 4th mean to you? Celebrate America, friends and family time. Among Republicans, what do you see? You see the clear majority say it's a time to celebrate America, 65%. Among Democrats, however, the plurality disagree. Look at that. What

0: you see friends and family time at 42% versus just 24% who say that what it means most to them is to celebrate America. What do they say about the flag? Even on the basic level of flag, look at this. Look at how we have an increasing polarization on this issue. We'll display the flag on July 4th, the American flag. Back in July of 2001, look at this. You had 68% of Republicans, 65% of Democrats saying that they would, in fact, display the flag on July 4th. You come over to this side of the screen, Republicans basically are where they were 25 years ago, right? 64%. But look at that Democratic percentage, absolutely plummeting. Just 27% of Democrats say they will, in fact, display the flag on July 4th. What about this idea? Are you proud to be an American? Extremely or very proud to be an American? Again, look at this divide, a growing divide on this question. Back in January of 2001, 90% of Republicans, 85% of Democrats. This was after a very contentious 2000 election, keep in mind, right, with George W. Bush coming into the White House. You come over to this side of the screen in 2026, look at this. Again, the Democratic percentage absolutely plummets to just 29% of Democrats say they're extremely or very proud to be an American. That Republican percentage, the exact same. 90 and 90, the Democratic percentage, what is that? That's basically a third of the level that it was just 25 years ago.
1: That's shocking. You know what I did with my wife yesterday? My wife and I, we went to Walmart. We bought, what was it, 350 two-foot flags, and we put them on our fence posts all along the highway, all the way down the highway. If you're driving by our ranch, there's like 300-plus flags that we put out front. And you know what? I got that idea from some other person's ranch down the street. They did it too. And then I saw that going to the airport, somebody's farm, they did it in another town. I'm like, felt good to see that. 25% say they'll fly the American flag on July 4th. What the hell? You don't save a country. You don't have a country if you're not celebrating the day the country was born. But you don't have to be proud of Donald Trump. You don't have to be proud of, Joe Biden or whoever else is in office at the time. You don't have to be. That's not the question. You proud to be an American? Damn right I am. Damn right. I am not proud of everything that we've done. I'm not proud of everything we're doing now. I'm not proud of everything that we've done in the past. I think we made some huge mistakes. But you know what? I'm not some teenage girl that is like, oh, I like him because he has muscles. I have a deep relationship with my country. I know the flaws of my country. I got it. But I also know who the character is. I also know who the people are. I urge you, celebrate the 4th of July unlike you've ever celebrated it before. Do not make it about family and hot dogs and fireworks. Pick somebody in the family right now to talk about the meaning of the country. Find somebody in your family that can do that. Study it yourself. Talk about the Declaration. Read the Declaration of Independence. Read the first draft. It'll blow your mind. Read the first draft of the Declaration of Independence. Have your kids talk about something about the country. Learn something new about the country. It's always bothered me that Bruce Springsteen, Born in the USA, an anti-American song, is how we watch fireworks every year. And then we just all go home. Find something in your community that is teaching and celebrating America. I'm going to Washington, D.C. with my family. I'm taking the whole family out to Washington, D.C. And I'm just going to sit on a blanket just like everybody else right in the middle of the mall and watch the fireworks and listen to the music. I'm going to go to the museums. I'm going to see the clean fountains. I'm going to see Washington, D.C. the way it should be, where you can be proud of how clean it is. I'm going to go see the founding documents. I've seen them 1,000 times. My kids haven't. And my kids, what I say, we're going to the National Archives. Dad, we've seen the Declaration of Independence. Haven't seen it like this. And you know what? I think last time you saw it, you were 9. Time for a refresher. They'll remember it. all those things that you used to, somebody was telling me just last night, their folks used to take them, you know, for a 2 week, you know, camping trip, and they had fish every day. And they were like, Dad, we got to fish. Yeah, we got to eat. We're going to have fish. Well, they'd fish every day. And these two girls, they hated it. While she can't, still does not really necessarily appreciate fish, I can understand that. She sees that whole experience in a completely different way today. She appreciates her family, her parents, the small town, all the stuff. She's one of them. She was like, I can't wait to get out of this town. And she's living in a small town again. She's lived a life. Celebrate. Celebrate. Let me go to Rebecca quickly. Hi, Rebecca. You're on the Glenn Beck program.
2: Hey, good morning. I have a dear friend who lives in Preston who has a ranch. And she says that she might be able to take your dogs so that when you come back, you can see them. And then you don't even have to give them away.
1: Wait a minute. See, this is something. I love you. Rebecca, hold on. We'll get your phone number. My wife found two dogs, and now they're living in our house. And gosh darn it, I'd love to have two dogs. No, I wouldn't. No, I wouldn't. I've had enough dogs. Enough dogs die on me. I've had my fill of that. We're looking for a good home. And so, Rebecca, you'll have to talk to my wife. But thank you. The dogs thank you, too. International Fellowship of Christians and Jews, sometimes the most important relationship are the ones that have stood the test of time. We live in a world where alliances come and go. Political movements, you know, they rise and fall. And today's headlines are tomorrow's forgotten stories. But for thousands of years, there has been a connection between Christians and the Jewish people that have endured through wars and empires and persecution and incredible change. That connection isn't just political, it's spiritual. It's rooted in a shared history and shared understanding that God's promises matter. That's why I admire the work of the International Fellowship of Christians and Jews. And they provide the food and the shelter and the emergency assistance to Jewish people who need the help wherever they are, especially during times of crisis, especially now when I can't even imagine what it feels to be Jewish. I can't imagine what it feels like to be Jewish today. The things of like, is this happening again? Really? Is there anybody with us? Stand with the Jewish people. You don't have to, that doesn't mean you have to stand with Israel. Stand with the Jewish people. Bless them. Help them. Remind them they're not alone. As America celebrates her 250th anniversary, the International Fellowship of Christians and Jews reflects on the friendship between us. 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
4: Here's your weatherology forecast. Slight chance of thunderstorms today. Otherwise, sunshine mixed with clouds at times. Daytime highs approaching 72. Northwesterly winds 8 to 15 miles per hour. Mainly clear skies tonight. Slight chance of thunderstorms. Lows level off around 50. Chance for storms tomorrow. High of 75. From the Weatherology Weather Center, I'm meteorologist Paul Trombley. Currently, it's 64 degrees. KWNO.
5: Are you about to mow the lawn? It's blazing hot out here. Smokey Bear says,
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9: Minnesota News Network, I'm Tasha Radel. A new report documenting the federal government's deployment of immigration forces in the Twin Cities and surrounding areas will be released later this morning.
10: The report is called A Manufactured Crisis, Minnesota Communities Terrorized by the Federal Government, from the group Human Rights Watch. They say it details how federal agents engaged in widespread abuse during Operation Metro Surge, including two unlawful killings, racial profiling, and illegal detentions. The report also calls for accountability for these abuses and sweeping reforms. John Anderson for MNN.
9: A new independent KSTP 5 Eyewitness News poll shows Congresswoman Angie Craig leading Lieutenant Governor Peggy Flanagan in the DFL race for U.S. Senate. It shows Craig holding a 41% to 36% lead over Flanagan. And the Minnesota State Board of Trustees has unanimously selected Don Erlinson as its next chair. This is MNN.
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0: Can I ask you a question? I got to get into the Iran thing here for a second. But can we please play cut four? This is Joe Biden at Jay Leno's garage. A recent episode. Listen to this.
1: Well, the other thing I was able to do, I made sure there could be no oil drilling off the East Coast, the West Coast, and 150 miles off the Gulf of Mexico. He could do away with all of that protection, too. No more windmills.
2: Yeah, that's...
1: Because they kill birds.
2: Yeah, I know.
1: Give me a freaking...
0: Do I need to comment? I'm going to, but do I need to comment on this? You're talking to Jay Leno, a guy, you're driving a gas-powered Corvette, you know, the one that sat next to the classified documents in your garage since 1968, which takes gasoline and oil, and you're talking to a guy who loves the combustion engine, and you're saying, yeah, another thing I did, I got rid of all the oil. Okay. And there's one other thought, and then I'll move on, I promise. What the hell is he doing? What is he doing? Why is he on this tour? What? Just go away. Please, just go away. Why? Why? You trying to sell your wife's book? I mean, that is an abomination. But what are you doing on tour? Why are you going to Jay Leno's? Why did you take your car? You didn't drive it across the country. Why did you ship your Corvette all the way from Delaware to Los Angeles, California, to be on an episode of Jay Leno's Garage? What the, I mean, okay. Anyway, let's go to the current president. He's had some thoughts on Iran, and a lot of people are very upset, and we've been going through the MOU, this understanding between us and Iran. There is no deal yet. It is a signed memo of understanding. I've had those two, and you know, then you get to the contract part, and you're like, nah, that's not our understanding. But anyway, we'll see how that works out. But everybody's upset about it. Let me just give you a couple of things. First, let me just start with Donald Trump. Here's Donald Trump. Cut one. Listen to this.
3: If they don't honor the agreement, or some things aren't even mentioned in the agreement, it's a memorandum of understanding, but we have an understanding of certain things without writing it. And if they don't honor that, we'll probably go back to bombing them until they honor it, you know? It's amazing what bombs can do.
0: It is amazing what bombs can do. Yes, that's true. It's amazing what bombs can do. So anybody who is worried about this thing, first of all, I mean, well, let me start here. Let me just give you a recap of where I stand on this thing. We've seen this movie before, okay? Weak-kneed agreements, terror sponsoring regime, only buys time, they rebuild, and then they strike again, they're back up. What has unfolded with Iran this week is a slightly different story. I think this shows some backbone mixed with realism. Okay. Why didn't we get a good deal? Why didn't we get the deal we all wanted? Well, because the IRGC is in control. Donald Trump was hoping that when it would collapse and they'd kill all those guys, that maybe some reasonable people would be put in. Reasonable people were not put in. You're dealing with the IRGC. You're dealing with the 12ers. And the only way to stop those guys is to kill them all. And the only way you can do that is by putting boots on the ground and then kill them until they stop and then go hunt them out door to door and hang them. Okay. That's the way you did it in Nazi Germany. That's what's going to have to happen in Iran. Otherwise, you're going to be dealing with the same regime over and over and over and again. Okay. I don't have a taste for that. I don't want to do that. You don't want to do that. Nobody wants to do that. So what do you want him to do? Well, he shouldn't have gone in the first place. Well, do they have the nuclear weapon? Or are they close enough that they could drop a nuclear weapon on Israel or on us or put it at the tip of a ballistic missile? Nope, they're not. You know why? Because we destroyed them all. We hope. But we destroyed them all. Then we destroyed their ability to make those things because we blew up those factories. So what do they have to do? They have to build factories. Well, that's a big deal. So they can be right back at it. Really? Really? Have you been listening at all to what's happening in America with our factories? You know why we're having problems with, let's say, we're not the leader in tech and, you know, chips? We should be the leader in chips. Taiwan is the leader in chips, but we don't make them here. Why? Because we don't have the factories. You know why?
4: because we didn't build them. You know why we're not going to have them for another 5 to 8 years? Because they're expensive to build, hard to build. You know why we don't have, you know, they kept saying, we gave all of our shells away. We gave all of our shells away to Ukraine, Ukraine, Ukraine, Ukraine. We just kept doing it. We depleted. Why is this a problem? Because we can't make them fast enough because we don't have the factories. So just put it into perspective when you're listening to these boneheads telling you, well, they can't build the things. They have to build the factories first. Then they can build them. So you have delayed them. I don't want the kick the can down the road kind of thing. I'd rather deal with it now in my lifetime. But Americans don't. They won't do it. They won't not only put boots on the ground, they won't tolerate gas prices at $5 a gallon. And forget about the American people. How do you expect to get a good deal when you're negotiating and your side is on television passing bills that say the president's got to stop this war with Iran? Do you think they went to the negotiating table thinking, oh boy, he's really got us? No. They went to the negotiating table saying, this guy's going to fold. He has to fold because he has no place to go. You know, you want one side, you have the call for just pressure, pressure, pressure, squeeze them hard, squeeze them hard. Put boots on the ground. And the other is, no, no, no, no, no, no. We can't do any of that. We can't do any of that. Really? So what carried the day? Trump let the voice of the public take the lead in this while keeping the harder line as insurance if the regime starts cheating, which they will. And it's smart positioning. Success, he gets the victory. If it unravels, the administration could go to a tougher approach. It's easy. By the way, he's also done another thing. You notice this whole time he had Marco Rubio in there, hammer him, hammer him, hammer him, hammer him. And you had J.D. Vance going, wait a minute, let's slow down. Now, whose name now is being attached to this peace deal? Whose name? It's J.D. Vance. If it works, J.D. Vance gets the credit. If it doesn't, Marco Rubio will get the credit for being the hammer man. He's also just set up. He's setting up for you to decide who the president should be next. He's giving you two clear options. One is the hammer man. One is the peace guy. Let's see which one works. Okay. Did we get what we wanted? No, no. Did we get Obama? Definitely not. Unlike the old Obama era giveaway, we didn't walk in empty handed. Okay. We went in after systematically dismantling the heart of their war machine and the factories. That changes absolutely everything. Back then, we just gave them cash, just dump trucks full of cash. This time, it's going to take them a while to be able to build the industrial base back. They don't have it. Money doesn't fix things overnight. Time is also working against them. Now, time is working for them. They get a pause, but so do we. So do we. So did our partners. All right. Tough hand to play. I think this administration understands leverage. They disrupted the leadership. They killed a lot of them. Military power gutted. Nuclear ambitions set way back. And then a diplomatic opening built on a demonstrated consequence. Okay, good. We're in a dangerous, dangerous world, gang. Military force has created the conditions for smarter talks, not endless entanglement, not naive trust, strength that opens doors instead of begging at the door. Dangerous world. We're still in it. We're still in it. Am I thrilled with it? No. Do I think it's the best we could have gotten? Probably. Probably. And that's for a myriad of reasons. But we're not weak. We're operating from reality. We're prioritizing our interests. And we're not repeating the deadly mistakes of the past, which is just go in, put boots on the ground. Nope. Nope. Get what you can. And quite honestly, with this weak-ass Congress, with Democrats who really, in many ways, almost seem to be rooting for the Iranians to win, with so many podcasters taking all of the bait from the Iranians and all of their propaganda and using that, and everybody screaming, Trump's got to stop, Trump's got to stop. I think this is a pretty good deal. I think we got a pretty good deal. It could have been a lot worse. With all those factors, could have been a lot worse. That's what it is. Jason, where do you disagree?
5: I don't think I disagree. I think that I'm at the point now where I want to see how the technicalities actually play out over the next 60 days. There's a lot of things to iron out, specifically like ballistic missiles. J.D. Vance, who you were just talking about, was just asked the question about the president talking about ballistic missiles, and he made a comment about how basically he was making the point that it's hard to negotiate some kind of curtailing of their missile program. But J.D. Vance said, quote, but we do expect that it's part of the final deal. They are not going to be able to build the kinds of missiles that can broadly threaten the entire world, which is pretty much what I thought the president meant at that as well. There will be some kind of ballistic missile monitoring. We just haven't gotten to a lot of the specifics yet, and that's going to play out. And I think it's worth giving this time to see what actually happens.
4: And it could all fall apart. I mean, we could be back to bombing.
5: Yeah. Yep.
4: You know, that's the good thing. It is not a peace deal. It's a pause. We have an agreement. We have an understanding. You are going to do this. You're going to do that. You stop doing that, we're going to continue to bomb you. I mean, it's not great. It's not great. But as I said earlier today, you've got to look into also the fact that the people were done with it. And we were paying, you know, $5 a gallon gas. I paid, what was it? $5.25 for gas the other day. My gosh, it took my breath away. And I have a better job than most people. I can't imagine what it's like just being a regular family. That just can't go on. And he said yesterday, we had to do something or we'd go into, you know, it could mean global economic collapse. And he's right. He's right. You know, if they would have made things much, much worse, if we wouldn't have been able to keep that price of oil down, it could have been really bad. So, anyway. All right, let me tell you about Rough Greens. Dogs have a remarkable ability to make themselves part of the family. You know, one day they're a puppy that you brought home. The next thing you know, they have their own spot on the couch. And you're like, what do you do? What happened here? That's my spot. They have their own daily routine, their family. And the weird part is you wouldn't have it any other way. 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
10: 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At mid-morning, July corn 4.16 and a quarter, down 4 3/4. September down 5. December 4.43 and 3/4, down 5 cents. July beans 11.20 and 3/4, down 11 and a quarter. August down 10 and a quarter. November 11.41 and a quarter and down 8 cents. July soybean meal down 4.90. July soybean oil down 2.53. And June live cattle down 20, August feeder cattle up 95, July lean hogs up 27, October down 2, and that's a Market Minute.
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0: You know, Jason and I have been going back and forth off air this morning since, you know, 5 or 6 o'clock, about the Iran deal. And I think we're in lockstep. But Jason, I want you to give some more specific analysis, what you were just giving to the insiders here on Torch.
1: Yeah, so there's been a lot of instant reaction on this by a lot of armchair, you know, experts and analysts, and a lot of negative feedback. And to me, my perspective is it's hard to even respond to this because it's a lot of this is hidden in Treasury Department legalese, a bunch of other sentences that make everything very, very vague. And I pointed to the insiders, specifically points 7 and 11. Those deal with the unfreezing of assets and the lifting of sanctions. Now, if we look at point number 11, which goes into unfreezing of funds and assets, everyone's worried about, as they should be, you know, releasing funds, and especially the fact at the bottom of the paragraph in point 11, it says that Iran can do whatever they want with those funds. That sounds bad, but you're missing the middle sentence within point 11, which states, quote, "The United States of America and the Islamic Republic of Iran will mutually agree on the procedures related to the release of these funds during the negotiations." Now, that is Treasury Department legal talk to say that, look, there's not even a procedure to do this yet. We're not sure what it is. We're calling it performance-based. Iran definitely doesn't want their people to hear performance-based. They don't want the IRGC to focus on that because that sounds like they have to give up major concessions. Well, the fact of the matter is they do have to have concessions. They do have to give up a lot. What could that be? Maybe no tolls. Maybe looking into their ballistic missile program. A lot of the issues that we have that were not brought up in this because it can't really in an MOU. But those are the kinds of restrictions here that most people aren't even really looking at. But that is going to be looked at over the next 60 days. Will they actually get 60 days out of this? Who knows? But the agreement doesn't even really stipulate that. It just stipulates that, look, we got some procedures. We got some things to iron out. We're not releasing funds. We're not taking off sanctions at the drop of the hat.
0: I don't want to be Pollyanna, but I also don't want to be blackpilled on this.
1: Yeah.
0: Is there a possibility that this MOU is this vague because Iran cannot handle a loss? Iran has got to save face in their own country. And you can't write down all the things. I mean, is that just being Pollyanna? Is that just being too hopeful?
1: I don't think so. I think that's the way these things usually work. I don't think if you put concessions on there in other language, they're not going to agree to it. So I think it's vague on purpose.
0: So, I hope you're right. I hope that's not. John Roberts has a plan.

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9: From ABC News, I'm Michelle Franzen. Reaction is mixed following the memo of understanding between the U.S. and Iran signed by both President Trump and Iranian's president. Vice President J.D. Vance at a briefing calling the preliminary agreement an important win for the region.
10: Iran is weakened, their nuclear program destroyed, their economy in desperate straits, and if they change their behavior, big things are going to happen for Iran and for the world. If they don't, no skin off our backs. Either way, we win.
9: Details on Iran's nuclear ambitions still unclear, with talks set to resume Friday. ABC's Mary Bruce has more.
11: As for the issue at the heart of this conflict, Iran reaffirms that it shall not procure or develop nuclear weapons. Reaffirms because it's the same promise Iran made in the first line of the nuclear deal struck with President Obama. But unlike the Obama deal, this agreement with Trump makes no other nuclear commitments, no plan to dispose of its highly enriched uranium. Instead, the agreement is to continue negotiating.
9: Iran calling the memo a victory. The Supreme Court today issued a decision on whether habitual drug users can legally own a firearm. The case centering on a Texas man and marijuana user who was charged with unlawful possession of a gun. ABC's Devin Dwyer with more.
12: The Supreme Court's decision was unanimous, ruling that a long-standing federal ban on guns for unlawful users of any controlled substance is unconstitutional, especially as applied to a Texas man who simply consumed marijuana several times a week and was prosecuted.
9: In Chicago this hour.
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9: For the Obama Presidential Center getting underway, joining former President Obama and First Lady Michelle Obama, former Presidents Bill Clinton, George W. Bush, and First Ladies. The center opens to the public tomorrow. And in New York City. Tens of thousands of fans turning out to celebrate. The NBA champions, the New York Knicks, cheering along the ticker tape parade, including the Canyon of Heroes. 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
14: From the KWNO Newsroom, I'm Jason Malillo. An Extension livestock veterinarian is encouraging producers in the upper Midwest to have a level-headed response to the New World screwworm. Dr. Angie Varnum with the University of Minnesota calls detections of the parasitic pest an important issue for the country.
15: But not something that's currently urgent for Minnesota beef, dairy, small ruminant, swine, or equine producers.
14: Varnum says producers in northern states do not need to make dramatic changes on account of screwworm infections in Texas and New Mexico. She says getting a certificate of veterinary inspection before moving animals is already a standard practice, and continuing to do so when transporting animals between states is the best step Minnesota producers can take right now. Dermatologists are warning Minnesotans to be careful with the sun and their skin during the summer months. Dr. David Pearson is with the University of Minnesota Medical School.
16: Certain types of skin cancers, in particular melanoma, are probably more related to this intermittent intense sun exposure, which is what happens in Minnesota. You know, we're one of the leading rates of melanoma in the country, and we're covered up all winter, and then we get a lot of really intense sun. We're outside. We want to enjoy it. So it's just important to make sure that we are making sure that we're keeping ourselves protected.
14: Pearson says about 15 years ago is when treatments really improved.
16: 2011, with the approval of ipilimumab, start of immunotherapy, which is really the way that many cancers, including melanoma, are predominantly treated today. Really trying to stimulate an immune response so that your immune system is also killing the cancer.
14: Pearson says getting sunlight is healthy for us, but like most good things, you'll want to limit your exposure, especially between the hours of 10 a.m. and 5 p.m. He says wearing sunscreen is very important, and the FDA has improved a new sunscreen ingredient called BEMT. It's expected to be on the market in the next few months. The Minnesota Department of Natural Resources is looking to add volunteers for the Minnesota State Fair. The DNR is looking for a number of volunteers who can help fairgoers when they visit different displays and greet guests and rove around the fairgrounds. If you're interested, you can sign up for any open volunteer positions by August 7th. You will receive free admission tickets to the fair each day you volunteer at least 3 hours of your time. Lynx rookie sensation Olivia Miles poured in a career-high 31 points, pushing her team to a 99-83 win over the Sparks in Los Angeles last night. Minnesota improving to 12-3 on the season. They are at Golden State tomorrow night. That's news this hour. 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

0: Welcome, everybody. Thursday edition of Clay and Buck. This is Buck. I am back. I missed you all very much. Clay did a fantastic job for the last few days. I was able to listen in while I had some vacation in sunny New York City, where before we get into the Iran deal, before we get into the price of gas and all that good stuff, let me just say, go Knicks. Big day in NYC. I know a lot of the rest of you could care less, but for New Yorkers, a huge deal. The Knicks parade is today, and I'm not a parade guy. I make an exception for anything that honors veterans. I was going to say St. Patty's Day, but no, actually, I'm not a parade guy. Apparently, Clay, the line on the street to get even near the parade area is like an impassable mass of humanity, which, you know, that's my favorite thing. I love huge crowds squashed in, no exit, no ability to see anything. Sign me up for that. But I hope everyone's having a great time who's at the parade, who likes those sorts of things. And congrats to the New York football Knicks on an incredible run to win the finals.
1: New York basketball Knicks.
0: What did I say?
1: New York football Knicks, like, oh, just blowing your entire open, honoring the
0: New
1: Knicks.
0: New York basketball, and that was actually just a brain. That was a Biden moment. Sorry about that. New York basketball Knicks. I can't believe I just did that. And yes, they are fabulous. They're fantastic. Okay, so Clay, I've been out. I hear some things about this Iran deal, and there's a lot of talk about it. My first thoughts on it. I know you've been sharing on this. Well, actually, I'll start with this. I feel like you'll be pleased. You might even be proud. You know what I did before I even got into this? I looked up the price of gas today.
1: Good for you.
0: $3.99 it hit as of this morning. Under $4 for the first time since March. So I have a lot of feelings about this, Clay, this deal. And we can get into some of the MOU specifics now. The first is, great, end this thing, this conflict. Bring the price of gas down, because internal polling for Republicans was, in fact, showing in recent weeks this was going to be a huge problem in the midterms. We were telling you that. It is true. It is consensus politically for a reason. So I'm very happy that the price of gas is going to start to come down, assuming, again, the oil is going to flow, which I think that it now will through the Strait of Hormuz. Is this what we were told it would be? No, it is not. And did I tell you that there was going to be a deal to have another deal in 60 days? Yes, I did. In fact, I think I told you that 60 days ago, everybody, because it's really hard to get this kind of thing nailed down. The Iranians were not as boxed in as we were told that they were. They had a little bit more intransigence than the American people were told. But, Clay, I'm also at a point here where we'll see. People still have a lot of faith in Trump that if the Iranians step out of line, which I would bet money, in fact, I bet he would bet money, they will, that he will unleash the fury on them once again. And so the deal is, as I expected, the deal does not prevent Iran forever and always from getting a nuclear weapon. That was unrealistic in the first place, but I'm happy the deal is in place because gas prices will go down. And we can focus on the home front, and we can get white working class voters who have started to get really shaky about voting for Republicans in this midterm to get back into the fold and back in line and support us against the communist lunatic Democrat Party. So that's my 30,000 foot view. So overall, I'm happy. It's not what we were told, and they can keep telling us it is, and that's not true, but that's okay. I'm still happy. Yay, Trump. Let's bring this thing home with the midterms and let's finish out strong for the next 2 years.
1: I think the biggest question is, who has a right to be angry about where we are right now? I think that's a fair approximation. And to me, Buck, the only people who have a right to be angry, and some of you are in this audience, and I 100% understand why you're angry about this. You believe that we need to wipe out the current leadership of Iran. And if you believe that, and I don't know, 20%, 30% of this audience may well believe that, the only way to do it, and I give you credit because you said it was not going to be possible to do it from the air, is to put boots on the ground, tens of thousands of American soldiers probably, into Iran to try to change the government. And if you are in favor of that, I understand. I don't know what percentage are in favor of that. Most are not. because Iran and Afghanistan were such unmitigated disasters in terms of loss of life, in terms of loss of trillions of dollars, all of those things lining up. If you are of the mitigated disasters in terms of loss of life, in terms of loss of trillions of dollars, all of those things lining up. If you are of the, because President Trump decided he wasn't willing to do that. Once he decided he wasn't willing to do that, Buck, it's kind of like you've decided to land the plane. And the question is just, okay, where are we going to put the plane down? And to me, the overwhelming, most important thing to this audience, and we've been hammering it for some time, is what does a gallon of gas cost? It was $68 a barrel, Buck, when we went into Afghanistan at the end of February. As I am speaking to you right now, it is $73.80. So there is almost no difference. As you started off the show by saying, nationwide, the average gallon of gas is under $4. When I flew up here to D.C., it was under $3.50 in my hometown of Nashville, suburban area near the airport. I was paying attention as I was driving in. If you live in a red state, you are soon going to have $3 a gallon oil and gas again. And I believe by the time we actually get to people voting in this fall, that gas will be back to $3 a gallon. So would you sign off on that? People out there are going to say, oh, Trump lost the negotiation. They hate Trump. They don't care. Trump could have been told, we played the cut yesterday, the Ayatollahs could come out and say Trump is the greatest American president of all time, and we got totally obliterated by him in negotiation. And the people who hate Trump still would be complaining. There is no war. There is no high price of oil and gas. The Iranian Air Force Navy is gone, and most of their leadership at a high level is gone as well. And now we're in kind of the and the nuclear ambition may be there, but the nuclear weapons are gone. So here's where we are.
0: Okay. So a few things that I would add to all this, Clay. One, I think people, yes, they're the people that want to go all the way, whatever the cost, Karg Island, go get the dust, all of that. I think that's about 10% of the audience. I think that's a very small percentage of the audience. I do think there are people who are expressing frustration also with President Trump saying, we've got them right where they where we want them. They're going to sign off on everything. They're desperate for a deal, and all this sort of bluster about we're going to bomb them back into the Stone Age if they don't do everything we say. None of that was true. So some people are frustrated by the fact that that was all nonsense. This deal reflects that that was not accurate. Now, maybe that was how Trump negotiates, his posture, his positioning, whatever, fine. What matters? No more bombs, gas price dropping. Let's focus on what matters here at home again, okay? I think it was, you know, you can look at this like Trump took a shot, many shots in a sense, but he took a shot to try to fundamentally transform the Middle East without losing a lot of American lives in the process, without some long and intractable war. And it didn't work out that way. But we are now in some protracted negotiation with the Iranians. They do know that Trump is willing to blow up their stuff whenever if they get out of line. I think there's still a lot of trust in Trump on foreign policy out there. Like, that's actually, trust in Trump is the policy, meaning, okay, sure, we all know the Iranians will probably cheat. I think he knows they'll cheat. But he will bring the hammer down on them if and when they do. And this is not going to turn into a quagmire and all these things that people are going to say. Was it worth it? Let's see where we are after the midterms. But for right now, Clay, I'm just glad that we are at a phase where the kinetic activity is done and the price of gas is dropping and Hormuz is opening. Yes, sir.
1: I would also point out Israel was wrong on regime change. And so you should analyze when you consider Israeli arguments going forward if you are Trump. Israel said the Iranian people will rise up and they will overthrow this government. Now,

0: didn't even.
1: It's not like they had to put down a rebellion.
0: Yeah. It's not even like Clay. We took it into the red zone, so to speak. You know what I mean? This was not a close call.
1: Which is why I come back to reality of decision making. If you want to have regime change, the only way it's going to happen, boots on the ground. Vast majority of people aren't willing to do that. I mean, sustained boots on the ground. I don't mean some sort of raid like we saw in Venezuela. And now gas is going to come back down, and the people who hate Trump still hate Trump, and they would have hated him no matter what. And they're complaining, but I don't even understand what their complaint is, because they're unhappy that the war existed. Now the war is over, and they're still unhappy. Again, they just have Trump derangement syndrome.
0: There is that contingent. I think there's also a contingent of people who will point to this and say, what exactly did we get out of this?
1: And I think the argument would be we kept for at least a short period of time. Maybe there'll be another Democrat president at some point. Iran from being able to have a nuclear weapon.
0: These are the people that are skeptical of that whole thing, because we've been told Iran was 2 weeks from a nuclear weapon for about 20 years now. So I do think it's worth noting that sort of there's a high level of suspicion on that front. That people thought
1: Iran is not close to getting a nuclear weapon, then I would say there's no point in anything that we did. So my presumption is that we're right about that. Because if we're not, then I would sign off with the critics there and say, okay, there's not really much that was capable of being accomplished if they truly were not close to getting a nuclear weapon.
0: Just to be fair and honest with this, as we always will be, this is a mow the grass situation. The IRGC is still in charge. They have 500,000 men under arms on the ground in Iran who are effectively untouched by this air campaign. They control the security apparatus. They are still running things over there. Once the oil opens up, and by the way, part of this MOU is a $300 billion American-led reconstruction fund for Iran. Now, maybe they don't get that money if they don't play nice with us, but they're going to have the ability to sell their oil, which means they're going to have a lot of money to buy the latest and greatest Russian and Chinese-made anti-air and all the rest of it. Maybe that doesn't do that much this time, but maybe they've learned some lessons from taking our best punch and still standing afterwards. So, you know, there's a lot of we'll see here, Clay. It does remind me of the Charlie Wilson's War. What is that? Is it an allegory? Where the guy's like, I was given a horse, you know, was it good, was it bad, we'll see. He breaks his leg, we'll see. He goes, he can't go to war because of the broken leg, we'll see. There's some of that here for sure, but overall, I'm just happy that there is some kind of a... It's a deal to make a deal, to be clear, and I don't think there's going to be an eventual deal on the nuclear side of this that is enforceable, and that is... So, I don't think it's great, but I'm happy that it's done. That's where I am. And it's exactly what I thought it would be for about the last... when did this thing start?
1: February 28th.
0: Yeah. Since about April, it's been clear that this is where we're going to be. So this is where we are. And the Iranians have learned a lesson, too, which is American politics do not sustain high gas prices for very long. And we can't act. All they have to do is threaten the Strait of Hormuz. They don't have to actually control it. And that can shut down traffic there. So that's a problem. They've learned something. We have issues to tackle.
1: We have a couple of senators that are going to be on with us here. Senator Ron Johnson is sitting right now in the green room, even though it's painted red, here in the Washington, D.C. studio where I am. We're also going to be joined by Senator Dave McCormick of Pennsylvania in the third hour. Harmeet Dhillon is going to be in studio with us high up in the Department of Justice. We got a bunch of things we'll talk about with her. And Buck, I don't even know if you've gotten this update yet. Our buddy Alexi Lawless texted and said he wants to come on. The U.S. has a huge game against Australia tomorrow. We'll have a little bit of fun with him as well. All that coming your way. But if you're a camper or an outdoorsy person, you got to get a Rapid Radio. Modern-day walkie-talkies connect you with anyone, anywhere across the United States. 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
3: Here's your weatherology forecast. Slight chance of thunderstorms today. Otherwise, sunshine mixed with clouds at times. Daytime highs approaching 72. Northwesterly winds 8 to 15 miles per hour. Mainly clear skies tonight. Slight chance of thunderstorms. Lows level off around 50. Chance for storms tomorrow. High of 75. From the Weatherology Weather Center, I'm meteorologist Paul Trombley. Currently 66.
4: KWNO. 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

0: Senator Ron Johnson joins us now here in the D.C. studio, and you were listening to us talk about the situation in Iran. We're going to have a quick segment here, then we'll have you on the backside to talk about a bunch of subjects, but let's start there. What is your take on the situation in Iran as it currently stands?
1: It acknowledges reality. I think that's what President Trump has been doing since the start of the war. Recognize that if they got a nuclear weapon, that's an existential threat to America, so we took it out. And now, obviously, we didn't end the regime. I'm sure he was hoping that would happen. Didn't happen. They closed the Strait of Hormuz, recognized that that's damaging to the world economy plus the American economy. Get it back open. He hates war. He didn't want to be in this war, but he knew he had to do it. He knew he had to get out of it. So it's just, again, is this the reality we want? No. We'd like to see the regime on the dustbin of history. But this is what we're dealing with. We'll monitor it. I mean, we can always go back in there if that threat grows again.
2: Senator Johnson, thanks for being here with us. It's very hot in D.C., sir. If you want to loosen up that tie a little bit, Clay will not be offended. He is not one for dress code.
1: Air conditioning.
2: There you go. I want to bring it back to serious here for a second. Your level of confidence when you say that Iran was, or when asked, was Iran imminently about to have a nuclear weapon, and that is what triggered this, not the desire for regime change pushed by outside, shall we say, advisors or observers on this. What's your level of confidence? I mean, are you certain in your mind that that is really what triggered the conflict in the first place?
1: I'm certain that they would have used one. Why would they put up with 47 years of sanctions, and all they would have had to do is disavow a nuclear program, right? Subject themselves to inspections. If they wouldn't do that, speaks volumes. I don't know how close they were. I think they were probably within weeks or months if they decided to pull that trigger. But with missile technology, they could have loaded a nuke on top of a barge, shot it up over the U.S., exploded, high altitude blast, EMP attack, wipes out our grid. So they're existential. Every president said we couldn't let them get a nuclear weapon. Trump's the only one who decided to do something about it. And again, we've significantly degraded that capability. We've reduced that threat. Haven't eliminated it. I wish we would have eliminated it, but that's what it is.
2: Right. We'll see where we are. We'll come back with more with Senator Ron Johnson. He's live in studio with Clay in D.C. 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
4: Minnesota News Network, I'm Tasha Radel. Changing travel patterns, shifting populations, and workforce needs are creating new challenges for transit systems across rural Minnesota. MnDOT is updating its Greater Minnesota Transit Plan to help improve mobility and access for residents across the state. Spokesman Nathan Abney.
5: We know that there's some form of transit in every county in Greater Minnesota, but that doesn't always equate to having access to that transit service.
4: MnDOT will hold virtual listening sessions for people to provide feedback June 22nd and 23rd. The Sisters of the Order of St. Benedict are beginning a new chapter in St. Joseph. The Central Minnesota community broke ground Wednesday on a new monastery to replace its current home, which dates back to the 1880s. And a new report documenting the federal government's deployment of immigration forces in the Twin Cities and surrounding areas will be released later this morning. This is MNN.
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0: Welcome back in here to Clay and Buck. Clay is in D.C., where we have one of our many freedom bunkers, if you will, to do the show. And he is with Senator Ron Johnson. Senator Johnson of Wisconsin, thank you, as always, for being here with us. A couple things. Obviously, midterm election starting to loom large, especially as we're entering here in the peak summer season. And this is something that caught my attention. Most recent NPR PBS news poll for June of 26, more than 3 in 4 Americans were saying that gas prices were straining their household budgets. Reuters poll, 77% of registered voters see fuel prices as a big concern. So we were getting the calls about this. I'm sure you were hearing from constituents in Wisconsin similar things. Is this now, this deal, enough? We saw the drop in prices. Is this enough to take this off the table as an issue for the fall? How do you assess it?
1: Man, I sure hope so. You know, I've seen Wisconsin. I've paid as high, I think as high as $4.49 a gallon. On Monday, I paid $3.89. So it's been already coming down. And I think if it comes down even further, I think it'll really reduce this as an issue. And, you know, what's interesting, Wisconsin, we are a big state involved in trade. From a manufacturing standpoint, as well as agriculture, I was with the president a couple of Fridays ago in Eau Claire at a farm, and while he was doing his NBC interview, I was talking to the people, the panelists, the farmers, and you know they're harmed by the trade wars, no doubt about it. But almost to a person, I hear this from manufacturers as well, that are harmed by the trade wars. But we understand what President Trump is trying to do, and we support him. So it's really a very interesting dynamic. They realize that we've been magnanimous in terms of our trading partners, let them come take advantage of our economy, and we've been treated unfairly. And they'd like to reset those relationships. And they recognize it's not an easy thing to do. Just like it wasn't easy to get the Ayatollahs to behave.
2: You, in addition to everything that's going on with Iran, you have a piece you shared on social media, and I want to grab it and make sure I get this data right. You shared this article on social media. I retweeted it. Currently, VAERS, which is basically vaccine reactions, shows 1,676,100 cumulative worldwide adverse events, 39,099 deaths associated with COVID shots, with 9,332, 24% of those deaths occurring within 2 days of injection. And most of these outcomes occurred after there were reports of adverse conditions. This piece that you shared at the bottom, you pitched it to the Wall Street Journal, the New York Times, the Washington Post, USA Today, and Fox Digital. They have all declined or ignored requests to publish your op-ed on vaccine side effects. What's going on here? What do you want our audience to know?
1: Well, first of all, God bless Elon Musk for buying X and maintaining freedom of speech on the internet. So, yeah, we decided to self-publish this. But no, I released a report and held a hearing on April 29th talking about how Peter Marks, head of the FDA division that approves vaccines and surveils for the safety signals, was warned that their algorithm that was used to analyze VAERS was going to hide safety signals. 26 days later, he was shown 25 safety signals using new algorithms, sudden cardiac death, pulmonary infarction, different types of stroke, Bell palsy, and he ignored it. They continued to use that algorithm so they could lie to the American people. We're just not seeing safety signals, although he'd seen them. So, again, I think this is the biggest government scandal in my lifetime because we, as Americans, but also the global population who relies on our FDA and CDC to give them the information, the truth, we weren't given the truth. We did not have the information for informed consent. Of course, they did that so they could mandate it to the people in the military, to other people. They could coerce people. They could coerce parents into giving their child the injection so you wouldn't transmit it to your grandparents. Of course, it didn't stop transmission. So again, we were told lie after lie after lie, and they're still lying, and they're still covering it up. So again, I think this is a mini scandal within the overall scandal that the legacy media. It's been now a month and a half since I issued that report. I can't get on the major networks, and this op-ed, which summarized my 38-page report in a page, they won't run that either. So I decided to self-publish, and you know, thankfully, people are retweeting, and more people are seeing the truth.
0: The good news, Senator Johnson, is you're on a pretty big network, so a lot of people are in fact hearing about this. and a far more successful and bright future for this network than what you're seeing over at the old Scott Pelley version of 60 Minutes, for example. But nonetheless, this is something where you have been of like mind with Clay, with me, for a long time. I'm still outraged about COVID. I still get mad when I talk about it. I think a lot of people just don't really care, which is sad, but I think that they just want to move on to other things. Is there ever to be, there won't be justice, and I don't think there will be accountability, but could there be change? Meaning, either legislatively or from the executive branch while Trump is president, changes in policy so this wouldn't happen again? Because I feel like that's the least that we should be able to get out of this, and I'm not sure that that's even happened.
1: Well, Bobby Kennedy's trying, but you have to understand, he's being undermined and sabotaged by the lifers, you know, that look at any new administration as this too shall pass. But, you know, Buck, one of the reasons I'm on this like a junkyard dog is I'm connected to the injection injured community. You know, I've met a parent who lost his best friend, his son, you know, to the COVID injection. And so these people, all they've wanted since I held an event with them in June of 2021 is to be seen, heard, and believed so that they can get treated. You know, something diabolical in this whole story is that also in March of 2021, the NIH had a group of scientists who were diagnosing and treating severely injection injured individuals for their injuries. But they told them, all, do not talk about this. Let's complete our study, then we'll publish it, then doctors will be made aware of, you know, give guidance on how to treat this. They didn't publish their study. Only under pressure, they put a one-pager out on a preprint server, told no one. Just like the Grinch, you know, solve world hunger, tell no one. One of the conclusions in this treatment regimen is you had to intervene early to be effective in treatment, and they didn't provide doctors' guidance. And so to this day, the health agencies haven't acknowledged these injuries. CDC actually ran a study in 2021 saying that these neurological symptoms were anxiety. It's all in your head. And so these people are at a low point. They've been struggling for 10 years to get an ICD code. They want to be seen, heard, and believed so they can be treated. They're still not being treated to this day. So that's why, you know, this is my white whale. I'm Ahab. I'm going to do everything I can to expose this so these people can be held accountable, but mainly advocating for the injection injured so they can be treated, and also so this never happens again. What happened in COVID is a travesty. Our loss of freedoms, the lies told to us, we can't let it happen again.
0: Senator Ron Johnson, always a pleasure, sir. Thank you.
1: Thanks for having me on. Thanks for covering this story.
0: The Preborn Network of Clinics is a nationwide nonprofit that is saving the lives of unborn babies every single day. This past year, they saved 70,000 tiny babies in the womb. When a woman walks into one of Preborn's network clinics, she's welcomed with open arms. She's introduced to her baby through an ultrasound, and for the first time, she sees life, not loss, and she's offered hope-filled choices. When she chooses life, Preborn continues working with her for up to 2 years, providing maternity clothes, diapers, counseling, and so much more. Preborn puts their focus on the pregnant mom, but also welcomes the father of this unborn child, too. In those circumstances, the focus is on both mom and dad, because the number of those dads celebrating Father's Day this weekend are so much higher as a result of Preborn's excellent work. 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

0: Welcome back in, Clay and Buck, joined now by our buddy, Alexi Lawless, who is the lead. I'm not even officially what his title is, but basically you're going to see him in studio after every single bit of his of every major game going on in Fox. Alexi with us now, and I know you're busy. I know you got a ton of games. U.S. plays Australia tomorrow, right when the show ends at 3 p.m. Eastern. But before we get into that quickly, have you been blown away by how awesome the reaction from foreigners has been who have come to the U.S. for the World Cup and how much they're loving it here?
1: Yeah, Clay and Buck, by the way, wonderful to see you. You look wonderful. I am a longtime listener and supporter and fan of the show. Look, it's wonderful. And, I want to praise both of you guys for pointing out the fact that oftentimes in order to appreciate something you have to kind of look at it through other people's lenses. And I think we're seeing that on a consistent basis with people coming here for the World Cup and just being amazed and awed and excited. And surprised at what America actually is relative to the perception that they may have. And I think hopefully by the end of this World Cup, maybe we as Americans have a greater appreciation for what we are. So thank you for highlighting that and championing that when it comes to what's going on. And I think sports in general do that, and certainly a World Cup, given its international, the international part of it, I think it does a really good job of doing that. And we're seeing it on a consistent basis every single day.
2: You know, Alexi, I was in New York City, and it was pretty funny to experience the mobs of fans on the streets there wearing, of course, the national team jerseys. I knew Brazil from way back when or whatever, and I realized, why do I not know that jersey? Well, I guess Scotland hasn't been to a World Cup in a while. There were Scotsmen in kilts and this kind of rose pink that they have for the jersey all over Manhattan for this game. So obviously it's bringing a lot of money into cities. It's also bringing a lot of, I think, fun and joy at a time where people are particularly, in need of those good stories. We got gas prices dropping. We've got the World Cup happening.
1: Well, you mentioned it. I think, when it comes to sport, the ability to unite people, I think, is unique. And not for nothing, but I think when it comes to Americans, America wants to celebrate America. We've seen it with hockey. We've seen it with baseball. And I think we're going to see it this summer with this particular team and the World Cup in general. And I think people want to come together, even if it's just for a couple of hours, and put aside all of those differences that we have, a lot of them completely fair, and say, hey, this is a great country. This is an honor to be able to host this event. And we are going to make sure that it's a kick-ass time on the field for what you see and off the field in terms of the experience that you have. And I think you're going to be introduced to people. It's not just the scores that you remember from a World Cup. To be quite honest, it's the relationships, it's the interactions that you have and the experiences that you have, whether it's at the game, walking to the game, or like I said, at that bar or down the street.
2: Clay and I think have the same question, so I'll just throw it out real quick because we need America. Look really legit in that match that they had. Looked like they were handing out an ass kicking there. They got Australia tomorrow. How are our boys looking? The U.S. of A.
1: Listen, you should be incredibly excited and proud of this team, what they did in this first game. But, Janet Jackson, what have you done for me lately? You got to bring it back, and you certainly can't, squander all this goodwill that happened after that first game. And it was a historically good performance. And now we're up here in Seattle for the game tomorrow against Australia, and you got to rev it up again. And you got to all those people that came into the tent and now are excited because this men's team is worthy of their time and belief. Again, don't squander that. Follow it up. It's a different game against Australia, but you should be proud of the score and the way that score comes about come the afternoon after the game up here in Seattle. But it is fun to be excited about this team, and it's fun to be excited about this country through this team.
0: You played in 1992, the last time that there was a U.S. World Cup. Back then, the expectation was soccer is one day going to be big in America. I'm looking at the ratings. 28 million people, I think, watched the U.S. against Paraguay, 4-1 victory. The numbers on even games that people wouldn't anticipate. I don't know, a game like I think Haiti played against Scotland, if I'm not mistaken, and 6 million people watched. I mean, really big numbers, even for games that don't have particular connections. Is soccer here as a major event now in the United States 32 years later? Second part of that. If there are still people in this audience who say, I hate soccer, it's a socialist, communist game, you're an American, you love this game, what would you say to them?
1: You know, dinosaurs become extinct. And, you know, whether it's people, just fans, or whether it's media out there, ignore it at your own peril. And so whether it's your grandkids or it's your readership or your viewership, this is here to stay. As you said, you know, I'm talking to you today because of the summer of 1994 when we last hosted a men's World Cup. It changed my life forever. I live the power of what it can do to an individual. But also, as they say, you've come a long way, baby. And we certainly have, both on and off the field. But let me tell you something, and I'll leave you with this. Don't let anybody tell you that America is not a soccer country. It's different. It is unique, but I would argue that it is as passionate and as educated and as discerning and as vibrant as anyone else out there, and we have had to be. It's always going to be American in that we will always have these other sports, but on the field we're competitive, both men's and women's, off the field in terms of the culture that we have. And I think what can be celebrated this summer, not just, listen, you know, the 250th birthday, what I feel is the greatest country in the world, is also how far we have come. Sometimes we're insecure about it. We have an inferiority complex when it comes to our soccer. No. Be loud and be proud about how far we have come, and don't let anybody tell you that we're not a soccer country. Also, don't let anybody tell you that you can't call it soccer.
2: There we go. I want you to be our official record keeper on this one, because Clay and I here, you know, I'm not a sports analyst. I don't follow the football, for example, the American football. I don't really know about these things. I did call the New York Knicks a football franchise at the top of the show. That was just a mistake, but it didn't sound very good for me. Nonetheless, I want to make a prediction here. Clay, do you have your prediction ready? Because I'm coming
0: to
2: you.
0: I do.
2: Alexi, you're hearing it here. England, my ancestors, England going all the way, going to win this World Cup.
1: Whoa.
0: I thought you were just going to give us a prediction on the game tomorrow. My prediction on the game, that's a big prediction. My prediction tomorrow, Alexi, we win 3-1. I apologize, by the way, for getting 1992 and 1994 screwed up. Of course, we last hosted in 94. What's your prediction for the game, and what do you think of Bucks England prediction?
1: Yeah, okay, so for the U.S. game, I think it's a hard-fought win, and now we're through to the next round in terms of group stage, and you should expect this team to do well. I'm sick and tired of low expectations. Don't settle anymore, America. This is a team that should win the group, and this is a team that should go far, and if they don't, it would be a failure. As far as Bucks' prediction, listen, let me just finish here. We can have a lot of things happen this summer and a lot of wonderful things, but England coming to our shores on our 250th birthday and winning the World Cup for the first time since back in the 60s and having it come home, quote unquote, I cannot abide by that. We cannot
0: wow.
1: have that. You think the English sufferable now? Can you imagine if they did that? But you know what? The soccer gods, they have a cruel sense
2: now,
1: of
2: Alexi,
1: humor.
2: They're not out there on the field with red coats and powdered wigs, man.
3: Speaking truth and having fun. Clay Travis and Buck Sexton.

0: I'm Monica Nelson, and this is Stifel Investor Insights. Stifel, where success meets success. Today, I'm joined by Michael O'Keefe, Stifel's Chief Investment Officer. Hi there, Michael. So the Fed wrapped up Kevin Warsh's first meeting as chair yesterday. What did they decide, and did it feel different?
1: Well, they held rates steady in the 3.5% to 3.75% range, and it was unanimous, 12 voting for, none against. But the style was different. The statement was strikingly short. Warsh has long argued the Fed should say less and guide markets less. One line that stood out, quote, "The committee will deliver price stability," end quote. And here's a first. Warsh sat out of the projection survey himself. He's a longtime skeptic of it, so he declined to pencil in his own forecasts.
0: And speaking of which, what's the takeaway from the projections, and is he changing anything else?
1: The projections, what the Fed calls its summary of economic projections, now show inflation near 3.6% this year, up from 2.7% in March. A lot of that is energy, tied to the Middle East conflict we've discussed. And the rate path drifted higher. The median sits at 3.8% at year-end versus 3.4% before. In plain terms, fewer cuts, maybe a hike. It reinforces the higher-for-longer picture we've been coming back to. He also launched a task force covering five topics: Fed communications, the balance sheet, the Fed's data sources, productivity and jobs, and the inflation framework. A clear signal he wants to rethink how the Fed works. And we'll be watching how this work unfolds very closely.
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9: From ABC News, I'm Michelle Franzen. The Trump administration defending the memo of understanding between the U.S. and Iran. President Trump vowing that those talks will result in Iran not developing or acquiring a nuclear weapon. The deal also allows for some $300 billion of Iranian funds to be unfrozen if Iran keeps to the deal. Vice President J.D. Vance at a briefing today pushing back on criticism, saying that it gives Iran a chance to rebuild its nuclear program.
10: We're talking about billions and billions of nuclear infrastructure that the United States destroyed. In order for them to rebuild that program, they would have to get a lot of money. And we have them in an economic chokehold right now that we're not going to release until they fundamentally change their behavior.
9: ABC News contributor and former Defense Department official Mick Mulroy says the deal appears to favor Iran right now, especially the reopening of the Strait of Hormuz, where Iran may eventually charge fees for ship passage.
11: This is a totalitarian regime. They spend money on what they want to spend money for. We, I think, rightfully touted that we degraded their ballistic missile capacity and the capacity to manufacture those missiles substantially. They can spend a lot of this money to reconstitute that missile arsenal, and that was considered to be the protector of their nuclear program.
9: The Supreme Court today ruling a Texas man who admitted to using marijuana and was charged with unlawful possession of a gun was unconstitutional. The High Court also says the decision does not limit the government's power to take guns away from drug users. The risk of flooding continuing in Gulf states as Tropical Storm Arthur moves through, and another line of storms in the Midwest leaving a path of destruction in central Illinois. ABC's Ginger Z has more.
12: Widespread damage devastating the village of Blue Mound. The powerful twister crushing silos, pieces of wood impaling homes, downing power lines, debris scattered everywhere. The roof of Meridia Elementary School peeled back, exposed classrooms visible from above.
13: 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I'm in shock.
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18: From the KWNO Newsroom, I'm Jason Malillo. A Red Wing man is facing multiple felony charges after authorities uncovered what they describe as an unlicensed cannabis growing operation. Police executed a search warrant Tuesday at a residence and arrested 45-year-old Jamie Try. Investigators say they seized approximately 33 pounds of suspected marijuana, along with suspected pills, THC edibles, vaping products, and equipment associated with cannabis cultivation. More than $26,000 in cash was also recovered during the search. Try has been charged with first-degree cannabis possession, among other charges. The investigation remains ongoing. U.S. Senator Tammy Baldwin is skeptical that any ceasefire agreement between the U.S. and Iran actually exists. Responding to President Donald Trump's comments at the G7 conference on Wednesday, the Wisconsin Democrat says, "We've heard this before."
19: Media accounts say that he has said so 38 separate times. The war is over. We reached an agreement. Agreements around the corner, etc. I don't know why anyone should view this as any different from that. The idea that it's strong, but nobody's seen it and no one knows what's in it is ridiculous.
18: Baldwin says the Senate must move immediately to end the war. The Minnesota Department of Transportation is looking for feedback on its Greater Minnesota Transit Plan. Greater Minnesota Transit Planner Nathan Abney says there are a number of different things transit agencies are currently facing.
20: We have things like changing travel patterns, changing population and demographics, and different workforce needs. So all of those are really compounding and creating a set of unique challenges for our transit systems in Greater Minnesota.
18: The public comment period is open now until July 25th. More information on the plan can be found on MnDOT's website. A new grant initiative hopes to strengthen financial literacy education in Wisconsin. The Department of Public Instruction and the Department of Financial Institutions are offering a total of $300,000 in grants, with awards up to $75,000 each. The program supports innovative teaching, student engagement, and partnerships. State Superintendent Jill Underly says financial literacy helps students build critical thinking and decision-making skills for life after high school. The grants will also help schools meet new graduation requirements for personal finance education. The grants are available for Wisconsin schools and community groups. High of 72 degrees today with a chance of showers and thunderstorms this afternoon. That's news this hour. 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

0: Welcome back in. Hour number two. I am Clay Travis. He is British colonial soldier Buck Sexton, rooting for, in America 250, the British to come to American shores and emerge triumphant. Called out by Alexi Lawless. Very well done at the end of hour one. I am excited to watch tomorrow the U.S. and Australia play. You and I will be in, Buck, as many people across the country will be taking a holiday, as Juneteenth has now become a holiday. I think it's a company holiday for iHeart, too, technically.
1: I thought you were taking it this year. Otherwise, perhaps I would have taken it. So I guess we're just out of luck on Juneteenth this time around.
0: You and I work Columbus Day. We work what's the one in October? That's Columbus Day. We work on President's Day. We work on MLK Day. These are all holidays that everybody else at the company takes. You and I work. Even a bunch of other hosts take it. So we will be here with all of you tomorrow. And I'm pretty excited. We just had Alexi Lawless on. And let me tell you, we're going to have Harmeet Dhillon in studio with me here in D.C., one of the top officials in the Department of Justice. A lot we can talk about with her. And in the third hour, we will have Senator Dave McCormick of Pennsylvania. He will be on with us as well. No guests coming in this hour, so you can load up the lines, 800-282-2882, react to everything surrounding Iran and more. But I'm really excited tomorrow. As soon as we finish this program at 3 Eastern, the U.S. game against Australia will be starting. And I'm going to make a prediction for you. I think it will become, other than football, the most watched sporting event of the year in 2026 so far. That's how much I think people are starting to buy in for this U.S. men's soccer team. And also just how much latent energy for American exceptionalism I think is there. We've caught it and experienced it and felt it with the U.S. hockey team in the Winter Olympics and their run to the gold medal. And I just think there is a lot of demand for American exceptionalism across the nation. Do you feel that? Do you feel that there is a positive groundswell? Obviously, a team can screw it up, and the U.S. men's soccer team has screwed up a lot when people have wanted to be optimistic in the past. But the audience is huge, and it feels to me like people are just ready to explode in excitement.
1: Well, I got to tell you something, Clay. As if I'm not going to get booed enough for rooting for the Redcoats, if you will, in the World Cup. But I really do think that this is England.
0: Not only rooting for the Redcoats, as Alexi said, Buck, rooting for the Redcoats in the 250th anniversary of the nation, on the anniversary of us standing up to the Redcoats in 1776.
1: Look, they got us the War of 1812. They may be coming back for more now. And I think that the being led by Harry Kane, who's an incredible striker, I think that this team is going to be able to go all the way. Everyone's saying Spain, France. Yeah. It's going to be England. In fact, I should probably put a wager of some sorts on this.
0: You can get them 10 to 1.
1: I can get 10 to 1 on England?
0: 10 to 1 on England right now. You can get them anywhere on sports books across America. And probably a little bit lower than that in sports books in England. By the way, speaking of sports, we are, and this is funny.
1: I'm telling you a sports thing, though. Hold on a second. Hold on a second. I was in New York, Clay.
0: That's what I was going to. I've got a tease here.
1: Okay. Well, go ahead, because I was going to tell you it was a wild and crazy time to be in NYC.
0: Well, this is actually, I think, a really good story, and it goes to America returning to normal in some way. No NBA championship team has visited the White House since Donald Trump was elected president. Not in Trump 1.0, not so far in Trump 2.0. And I'm going to give some credit to your beloved New York Knicks, Buck. Owner James Dolan said the Knicks have accepted an invitation to the White House. Here that is, cut one. I know the parade is going on right now, but listen.
2: We just did receive an invitation from the White House, which we accepted. We still have to figure out the details, et cetera. But, you know, yes, of course. I mean, you know, look, I invited the president to come down for the game, right? He is a friend. I've known him for 30 years, and I'm very proud to bring the team to the White House.
0: Pretty cool. This, I think, is a return to the Republicans by sneakers era of Michael Jordan, that the NBA now is saying, okay, Trump, second term, we're going to show up. We let him come to the game. Adam Silver said he was thrilled. That's the owner of the Knicks, James Dolan, you heard. I do think this stuff matters.
1: Well, you know, when I was talking about the Knicks' most recent win. You were not the winning the whole thing, but winning that incredible come from behind game. We had some callers. We had some emailers who were saying it's hypocritical. How could you support this? You generally say you don't like the woke NBA and all this stuff. And I have a few things to say to that. One, nobody's perfect. Two, okay, just gonna be honest.
0: That's a good. That's a, by the way, that's a married man response. Like you don't you don't even fight that. It was like, hey, nobody's perfect. Let's just go ahead and turn the page. Yeah. That's a very good adroit rhetorical trick.
1: So I'll put that out there. The other one is you can put that on your pipe and smoke it to all the email haters. Like, Buck, you say you don't even like professional athletics. Yeah, but I mean, I'm a human being, and when it's exciting, I can get a little excited too. The other thing is, Clay, for me, this time around, it does seem like there is a move toward sports as just a, like, this is what the White House move, I think, says. This is also what Adam Silver, when he was, making some comments about the Knicks, the commissioner, it feels like the NBA running a business is trying to be smart. And I'm not saying they're going right wing, of course. It's the most left wing league, but going back to exactly what you say, which is the Republicans buy sneakers too phenomenon. That's actually all that I want for sports.
0: Yes.
1: I don't want right wing athletics. I just want athletics. I don't want people to be showing up necessarily all wearing MAGA hats, on the team. I mean, it'd be nice if they were all voters in the stands, but you know what I mean? I don't need that. And we're never going to get that. So that's a silly thing to demand. The point is, can we get back to sports as that joyful, playful, and politically somewhat neutral? It's never going to be perfect.
2: We just did receive an invitation from the White House, which we accepted. We still have.
1: So that to me is, just in case you missed it, James Dolan there saying that they're accepting that invitation in the White House, which I think is key. But I also will say this. People say, why are you? Because I was praising Brunson a lot, Clay, one day when you were out. Yeah, I'm going to praise people for doing good things. We praise Fetterman when he says a smart thing about the border, about Israel. Doesn't mean I'm not aware that his votes are 90% with the Democrat Party. I'm very aware of that, and I tell you that. Brunson is an incredible, obviously an incredible athlete and leader of his team. But beyond that, I think it's really nice to see a guy who married his high school sweetheart and he has a couple kids, right? I mean, he has a really cute and intact family and seems to be a guy who's at the absolute pinnacle right now of fame and power, certainly in New York. And a lot of you are like, oh, I don't care about this. But in New York City, he is like a sports god. And he's talking about other players. He's talking about how the other team was worthy and put up a good fight. He's talking about, this from the perspective of humility. Don't we want more of that? Like, I don't think we should be so ornery about professional sports going woke that when things happen that aren't woke or things happen that should be celebrated, we're just silent. This would be like saying someone just made a movie and it's actually, Clay says he likes Top Gun Maverick. Yeah, Top Gun Maverick was a great old school movie that everybody could enjoy. That doesn't mean we endorse the Jan 6 Sean Penn movie that's going to be made, which is going to be a stinky turd extraordinaire.
0: I sign off on that movie stinking also. I would just say you become, if you are perpetually embittered and you never say anything positive, you just become the old guy shrieking at the clouds all the time. Because whatever you want, unless you are the president of the United States, and even the president of the United States can't get everything that he wants, you shouldn't agree with the president on everything. You shouldn't agree with everyone on every single thing. And I would just put it, I've always said this, you're married now, Buck. Here's an easy question for you. What percentage of the time do you agree with your spouse? Sometimes I try to agree with my spouse by doing the opposite of what I think I should do to try to get to where I think she would want me to be. And even then, sometimes I'm wrong. So every married person, particularly the men out there, is nodding along unless your wife is sitting beside you, in which case you're like, I don't know what this guy's talking about. Yeah, every married couple doesn't agree all the time. And men trying to make their wives, I'm telling you, every man listening to me right now, Buck, I don't know if you want to admit to it, every man listening right now,

0: You know what to say. I was like, you couldn't make a decision, but you knew the one that I picked was terrible.
1: I'll give you a funny example that I noticed last night as I was getting ready for bed. One of my friends, his wife, just had a birthday party. It was a great birthday party. There's a picture of the two of them at the birthday party. The picture of him on the scale of 1 to 100, 100 being amazing, 1 being worst, is a 2. She looks amazing. Buck, if he had posted this photo of him looking amazing and her looking like a 2, she would have divorced him on the spot. Like, it would be over. Their relationship would be over. And that's posted. It's just like, hey, I look amazing. I don't even know if she looked at him. I happened to look at the two of them, and I was like, this is the least flattering photo that could possibly be taken of you, but your wife looks amazing, so of course it is posted. That is, by the way, good Father's Day advice. Whatever photos you ever post, your wife better look amazing. It does not matter at all what you look like.
0: Oh, yeah, and you have to get approval.
1: Oh.
0: And also get used to being asked, should I post this if your wife likes to post photos of herself, the family, etc.? Should I post this? You say, as husband, oh, yes, you look great. She goes, I'm not going to post this. And you go, but why was I asked about whether you should post this?
1: I'll tell you
0: and
1: this.
0: And then,
1: also,
0: Clay, she doesn't like your tone.
1: I'll also tell you a flip side, Buck. You have a one-year-old. I am with my 15-year-old in D.C. He had a lacrosse tournament that he's been playing in. He had 5 games over the past couple of days. We went. His name is Lincoln. We went around and visited the Lincoln Memorial last night, got an awesome picture. I posted it on Instagram. I asked him, hey, are you okay if I put this picture up? He's like, yeah, I don't care. Like, there you go. So when your son gets older, you actually will be able to ask someone, hey, can I post a picture? And someone will say, yeah, I don't care. So there is a masculine world, at least in the Travis household, sometimes winning. The two of us have had a fun time up here in D.C. All right, we'll take some of your calls, 800-282-2882. We'll also get to some of your talkbacks, particularly if you are angry at Buck. I would like to hear from you for embracing the British in the year of our 250th anniversary, turning tail, actually saying, hey, I don't think you should throw that tea in the harbor. Guys, behave yourselves. The International Fellowship of Christians and Jews, that's the IFCJ, been on the ground in both Israel and Ukraine, helping the most vulnerable populations caught up in war. 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
3: Here's your weatherology forecast. partly cloudy this afternoon with a slight chance for storms. High of 72, northwest winds, 8 to 15 miles.

0: miles per hour. Mainly clear tonight. Slight chance for storms. Lows level off around 50. Mainly clear skies tomorrow. Chance for storms. Daytime highs approaching 75. From the Weatherology Weather Center, I'm meteorologist Paul Trombley. Right now, 68.
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0: Welcome back in here to Clay and Buck. So I was in New York for a number of days, and it was I was visiting family there. And so that's the thing. I still have about half of my family in Midtown Manhattan. And I was walking around. First of all, the energy on the streets was pretty incredible, because at one point you had the Knicks win on the same day as a Brazil soccer match. So you just had a lot of people walking around and having a lot of fun, everything else. I also saw later on, I saw the video of destruction that happened, and the school bus that was like burnt out and all these things. This, to me, I don't understand this in the slightest. It's a little bit like soccer hooliganism or football hooligans in the UK, which were a big problem for a while. These people that would show up and they would want to fight, and they'd bring like bats and sticks and, you know, pipes and things to fight against the other team's fans. The whole point is, like, this is supposed to be fun for everybody. And Clay, help me with the psychology here, because it's so disgraceful and dumb. Your team wins, and then you want to, and there were people who were fighting, and I think somebody even got shot, and it's just like all this crazy. Now, by the way, that it really is a small minority, because I was walking around, there are thousands and thousands of people in the street who are, you know, having fun, celebrating, high-fiving people, honking horns. Like, that was everywhere, too. And I think that's the normal human, if you care about this stuff or you just want to be caught up in the moment, great. What is with my team? I mean, my team lost. I'm going to burn things down. To me, Clay, is like childish, narcissistic destructiveness. But at least you're in a bad mood, so I can kind of see the psychological trajectory. My team won, and I'm going to break things and hurt people. What is that?
1: I think it's more alcohol would be one answer. I think there's a lot of people that get super wasted, and men who get very drunk often make very poor decisions, and young men who get drunk often tear things up and engage in violent behavior. So I think it's just a large collection of stupid young men who engage in destructive behavior. But yes, it always has been moronic to me that when you have this awesome transcendent experience of your team winning a championship, that you would choose to celebrate it by destroying things. And I know New York City right now is basically shut down for the Knicks parade. And in fact, I don't even know if WOR is back to us yet. They're covering the parade on the radio, which I got to be honest with you. I don't know what that radio is like, but parades, I'm with you on the anti-parade stance, Buck. Listening to someone cover a parade on the radio is one of the craziest things that I've heard on radio in a long time. Television, at least you get all the imagery. That is elite level radioing to make a parade entertaining only via audio.
0: Here we are. There's a lot of people. They're gathered together. There's some cheering, some hollering. Some people are clapping, I see, in the distance. There's more people. They're shuffling around. There's a lot of people together. There's some noise from... There you go.
1: I mean, but for 2 hours. We've been preempted in WOR for 2 hours. Like, I don't even know what are they doing.
0: Well, I just gave you my parade play-by-play. I'm not a parade guy.
1: Yeah,
0: I'm not a parade guy.
1: I once did a hot dog contest on the air. That was tough, let me tell you.
0: That's a conversation for another time. It's hard to imagine being in a situation where you have to use pepper spray, but it can happen. And you want to make sure you have the right one if it does happen to you. 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
2: Man, Minnesota News Network, I'm Sean Maloney. Drought conditions continue across much of Minnesota despite recent rain. More than 40% of the state is abnormally dry, with about a third in moderate to severe drought. The worst areas include the Headwaters region in southwest Minnesota. Officials say more rainfall is needed heading into summer. News of an agreement to end President Trump's war with Iran is good news for motorists. Nick Jarmus with AAA says reopening the Strait of Hormuz should continue the downward direction of gas prices.
3: But at what point it really accelerates and begins to bring us closer to where prices were before this all started is very difficult to say at this point.
2: Jarmus notes gas prices are still about a dollar per gallon below where they were in June of 2022, their all-time high. And the Minnesota Department of Natural Resources is offering a once-in-a-lifetime opportunity for big game hunters. The application period is now open for one of 12 licenses to hunt elk in northwestern Minnesota. Hunters have until July 7th to apply. There are three recognized herds in the state, and this year's licenses are available for all three herds. This is MNN.
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0: Welcome back in, Clay and Buck. We are rolling through the Thursday edition of the program. Harmeet Dillon, Dave McCormick going to join us in the third hour of the program. But right now, it's just you, me, and Buck with a bunch of you wanting to weigh in. Chaz in Florida. Well, Buck, let's just say you've lost a large segment of patriotic America with your England pick. Cut B.
1: Buck Sexton, your prediction just then was blasphemy. The last game's going to be in New York, New Jersey, and it's just going to be like your mentality should be like 1776. If we get England in the last game, we're going to send them home with ace bandages and ice bags wrapped around their heads and kick the crap out of them. Not England's going to come here and win. Come on, fella.
2: That was an amazing talk back. Let me just tell you.
0: I got to say, the accent makes it so much better.
2: I feel like I stand corrected. I don't know what else to say. That guy, that was perfect. But I still think that England's probably going to come through and win. I'm just analyzing this not as a fan of crown and king, of course, but as a soccer guy.
0: You asked the question, Buck. Who France is the favorite? They won in 18, I think, if I'm doing the math right, if I'm remembering correctly. Spain, who won in 2022. France won in 2018. England is the third favorite. I'm right, about 10-1. Argentina won in 2022, right? Portugal, Brazil, Germany, the Netherlands, then the U.S. So the U.S. is around the 10th favorite to win the World Cup, which that's who I put my money on because I'm a real American, unlike Buck. Michael,
2: I'm gonna put $100 on England. You'd put $100 on the U.S.
0: Put $100 on the U.S. just so if the U.S. wins, I can say, unlike all of you ne'er-do-well haters, I was on the U.S. back when it wasn't cool to be on the U.S. because I love America, unlike Buck, who wishes that we had lost the Revolutionary War.
2: America's not even going to make the quarterfinals, guys.
0: We're going to make the quarterfinals. I've got a history joke. Buck saying it's really not fair to shoot at these nice people in their red coats as they march down our streets and hamlets and valleys. I think they're going to make the quarterfinal. You want to do this is actually a bet that would be in your favor, Buck. So this is me taking a poor odds perspective. I think that the U.S. will make the final eight. You don't think that's the quarterfinals. You don't think they will. Do you want to put a stake on it if the U.S. makes?
2: I think I'm already out of stake. So I'm just telling you right now, and that's going to be an expensive stake. So I will make a bet with you, but I will make a gentleman's bet on this one because I got renovations underway. I got a baby. I got to save up.
0: You got babies. You got child funds. Very responsible of you. Brian is driving a forklift. This is a real American working in South Bend, Indiana, home of Notre Dame. Brian, what you got for us?
3: I just want to say, Buck, England, really? Shame on you, man. USA all the way, baby. All the way. Should be all the way forever. Always. Shame on you.
2: I hear where you guys are on this one. I understand the emotional impulse to think that America is going, but America, when it comes to soccer, has a long and sad history of underperforming. And
0: so, by the way, did your New York Knicks until about a month ago.
2: That is also true. I don't really have a great, no one's perfect, Clay. Nobody's perfect,
0: Buck's new nobody's perfect line is really good. I'm not going to lie. The nobody's perfect is really. By the way, is Brian still there? I'm just curious what he's driving on the forklift.
3: I'm moving around RVs. I'm moving RVs around. And now, Clay, I got a real quick question for you. What do you think of the Irish's latest haul for the defense, man, on the rivals?
0: Look, I am impressed with Marcus Freeman and Notre Dame. I think Notre Dame should have been in the playoff. I picked Miami over Notre Dame, and that ended up being pretty good because Buck and I went and watched Miami play against Indiana, and the Hurricanes won several games in the playoffs. But I do believe Notre Dame could have won the national title last year, And I think if they keep Marcus Freeman and keep recruiting like they are, that they have a good chance to actually win a championship. Let's see.
2: Michael in Raleigh, North Carolina?
0: Yes, Michael in Raleigh, North Carolina.
4: Hello.
2: Hey. Yes, sir, you're on.
4: Two quick things. One, you know, I understand everybody thinking Buck should be supportive of the American team, but, I mean, it's his right to choose whatever he wants. I don't really care.
0: You called in to say, I don't really care what Buck thinks. You were sitting in your house.
2: Excuse me. Clay, let the man finish. Go ahead, sir.
4: Yeah, I mean, if that's the team he wants to support, then we should be okay with that, because at the end of the day, it's about the best team winning, and sometimes it's not going to be our team, you know?
0: But, so, Michael, what if he had said, I'm rooting for Iran?
4: Well, no, I don't even know if they know how to play soccer.
0: They're in the World Cup,
2: Michael has some standards.
4: That.
2: He's just saying, you know, give Buck a little leeway here. Let the man cook. Michael, thank you for the call of support. I appreciate it. Clay trying to get all
0: You know what, Buck? I'm screenshotting my wager on the USA to win the World Cup, and I will text it to you, and we will save it. If the USA doesn't win, then I will instruct producer Allie and the team to erase this entire discussion from the internet.
2: You said they're going to make the quarterfinals. It would be the top eight teams. I'm saying yes. Absolutely. I'm saying no way that is going to happen. So I just want to be clear. There's no way America, your soccer team, you know, the UFC thing was great, and there's all these wonderful celebrations. Your soccer team is not going to be part of the celebrations. I'm just telling you the truth. The soccer team, they've ripped my heart out too many times in the past. You know, fool me once, can't get fooled 10 times again. And that's where the U.S. national.
0: What's your line again?
2: What do you mean?
0: What have you been getting out of all your predictions with? It's a great, brilliant line.
2: Nobody's perfect?
0: Nobody's perfect. Man, I'm going to steal Nobody's perfect. That's it's a really great, right? It's a tough one.
2: You know
0: to
2: who doesn't
0: to.
2: Love that line? My wife, when she has to remind me to do something for the fifth time. She does not nobody's like the nobody's perfect. Perfect. You know what I mean? Yeah.
0: It's a great.
2: Guys, I'm going to give you a little tip. My wife, I think, is not listening right now. Use nobody's perfect with your wife sparingly. Don't go to that well too many times. I'm just telling you. Don't do it.
0: Yeah, well, she could also respond, as many wives probably have, I know. I know. Which is a little bit of a darker response to nobody's perfect than maybe you were hoping for. Rick in Florida. Rick, what you got?
5: Lunch today at one of the restaurants with many TVs playing, and I caught soccer players that were talking. I don't know how y'all are going to feel about this or how you're going to respond, and you might not want to watch soccer anymore, but one of them was a flute player. Where are you going to go with
0: this? This is true. Did you see this?
2: No.
0: Mbappe, Buck, when he scored his goal for France, I saw a bunch of you tweet me, and I meant to retweet it. He celebrated by pretending to play the flute. He scored a goal in France's first World Cup match, and as soon as he scored, his goal celebration was that he pretended to play the flute in celebratory,
2: excitement. He is pretty much considered, I think, universally right now, the best striker, the best goal scorer, pure goal scorer in the world.
0: That's right.
2: I mean, he's really the number one guy.
0: He and Harry Kane, and obviously I know that Messi's 39 years old, but he had a hat trick in his opener. But in terms of pure physical talent, I think most people would say Mbappe.
2: Doesn't Harry Kane, and no disrespect, this is the best player on the England team, the goal scorer for them. Doesn't he kind of look 49 to you? He's like 30.
0: Harry Kane, yes, I was actually thinking about that when he scored a couple of goals. It was a great game against Croatia. I was watching yesterday afternoon after the show. And I actually thought to myself, Harry Kane looks like he could score a couple of goals and then also just carry a briefcase in and complete a real estate deal all in the space of a year, you know, an hour and a half.
2: There is no way that you would look at that guy and say he is one of the, in a globally competitive sport like soccer, that he is one of the most valuable players right now on the planet. You would never look at him and be like, yeah, that guy.
0: But he's like, there's a few guys that would not be high draft picks if you were doing pickup sports. Harry Kane is an incredible player, one of the greatest.
2: He's not fast, by the he is suspicious. It's not like he actually has incredible physical like raw things, the raw talents that you would not expect out of him. He's not fast. He's not strong. He's just like amazing at what he does.
0: Yes.
2: He just is incredibly effective. Whereas you look at Erling Haaland, for example, Erling Haaland looks like he could be leading a Viking charge 1,000 years ago right now. Like, that dude is big, strong, fast. He's like 6'3 or 6'4.
0: Actually, I would make a Jalen Brunson argument here, Buck. There are certain guys that have great body control, but don't have explosive athleticism, but they make you play at the pace that they choose to play. Jalen Brunson's a great example. You know, he's 6'2, he's small, he's not the most explosive. You barely probably can dunk a basketball, but he takes complete control of the game. Steve Nash used to do it back in the day. Harry Kane. Zidane. For those of you who are big-time soccer fans, Zinedine Zidane is probably nowhere near top 20 fastest guys on a soccer pitch any given match, but he can completely control the game based on unique ability to just make you play at his pace. Really very fascinating. Luka is another guy that does that in the NBA. We'll take some more of your talkbacks about how awful and unpatriotic Buck is. Those are my favorites. We'll also gear up for Harmeet Dillon and also Dave McCormick in the next hour. In the meantime, do you have any scientific knowledge on what foods and supplements your body reacts to? 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

0: Welcome back in here to Clay and Buck. Coming up in a minute, we will talk to our friend Harmeet Dhillon, who runs Civil Rights Division of DOJ. Some big things have happened recently with regard to DOJ's Civil Rights Division and its enforcement, so we'll talk to her about that. It affects the EEOC. It affects disparate impact and how that plays out. This is one of those things that sounds arcane or down in the weeds. Disparate impact as a legal principle is enormously important and enormously destructive as it has been applied in the past, in my opinion. Enormously unjust, I should say. Dax in Birmingham. Dax has some things to say. Okay, Dax, what do you have for us, buddy?
1: Buck, really, man? Our super secret CIA agent. You're really going to choose England over us, brother?
0: I mean, when you say choose, they're just a better team, Dax. I live in reality. I don't know what
1: else
0: to say.
1: We're in this together, though, man. Come on. And you don't pay attention to sports, is what I always hear you say. And then you're going to choose England? I mean, you might.
0: So I'm going to tell you something. I am a far better soccer analyst than I probably should be. Thank you for calling in, Dax. And I think
2: by the way, Buck, I'll let you sing your soccer analyst praises. I will say, I feel like almost based on where people are calling in, I can guess as to whether they're going to be teeing off on you or not.
0: Oh yeah.
2: The redder
0: the state. And the Californians listening are a little quiet because they're like, I think he might be correct. That England team is fantastic on the field. But a lot of other people, a lot of the heartland, a lot of the South, not happy with my pick. I'll say this. I think my wife is running errands right now, so she may or may not be listening. So she's probably not listening. So I can just admit this. Clay, I love that PlayStation 5 soccer game.
2: Oh,
0: and it is
2: FIFA.
0: So yeah. Detailed and in the weeds. I could tell you a freakish amount of data because it updates it week to week based on how people are playing and the goals and everything else. I really like that game. When the baby's asleep and wifey's asleep and I can not fall asleep, sometimes I maybe play it a little bit, maybe a little too much. And so I know a lot about soccer.
2: That FIFA game, I think, to your point, has been hugely impactful in terms of creating a generation of fans. Because everybody talks about MLS and there is an impact there. I think a lot of the kids, when they're in their teens, when they're single digit, my kids love that game. And all of the kids at school on Jersey Day now, many of them wear top international soccer star jerseys in a way other than tennis. Most people around our age did not know that many international stars. All these kids have a take on Ronaldo versus Messi. It's been impactful in a huge way.
0: Amazing, yeah. when you see what these guys. So the New York Knicks, I think the highest paid player is actually Karl-Anthony Towns. Brunson took a lesser salary. This is all from X-rays. The people are sure. He didn't max out his contract, so they would have more money for some of the other players. So Ananobi, I believe, and Towns are paid more than Brunson, which goes to Brunson's sort of leadership and vision for the team because he obviously is the marquee player. Clay, they have offered, what is the highest you've heard? I know Ronaldo, the Portuguese striker, I think he was offered $800 million to play in Saudi Arabia, is that right? Or maybe it was a couple of years. But I do know there are soccer players who are offered now to play for some of these big countries in their later years too, not even their peak years, nine figures.
2: Yes, $100 million a year. Look, Messi, I mean, look at Beckham. Beckham got partial ownership of the Miami MLS franchise. Messi gets a share of every single person who subscribes to the MLS Apple TV package. It's really the value of an elite soccer player. They are making more than anybody else in the world. And that's actually on-field earnings, pitch earnings, not even taking into account all the money that they're making in endorsements. By the way, Rick in Charleston, this is a funny story, Buck. I don't know if you saw this. Fire away quick, Rick. Well, Rick didn't show up. He was calling from Charleston, South Carolina. Buck, did you see the Scottish fans have drank Boston dry? They have all of the beer. They have consumed it on a level that even Boston was not prepared for, and they have managed to get it all taken care of. D, Mark in Houston.
3: I think you guys are going to have to rename the show. It's Clay and Benedict Buck now. So, have a happy day, Clay, and bless your heart, Buck.
0: Well, let me say this, Mark. You know, Benedict Arnold started out as a great patriot, really a hero of America. Then things went south for him a little bit, went the other direction. So there is that.
4: Speaking truth and having fun. Clay Travis and Buck Sexton.
2: Okay, we got...
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101.1 The River, it's Miles Riker. So why in the world would Mike Myers be back in the news? I want you to think about that. I'll give you the details after John Cougar. Here's Harry Chapin.

0: 101.1 The River, Hurts So Good from John Cougar. So here's the deal. Mike Myers has confirmed a fourth Austin Powers movie is happening during Trevor Noah's World Cup watch party after a fan asked directly about the long-rumored sequel. Myers gave a simple answer, yes. A fourth Austin Powers film, I will definitely be going to see that. Genesis coming up next, 101.1 The River.
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14: 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It's beautiful.
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16: A blend of clouds and sun this afternoon with a slight chance of thunderstorms. High temperatures reach up to 72. Winds out of the northwest, 8 to 15 miles per hour. 50 tonight, mainly clear skies. From the Weatherology Weather Center, I'm meteorologist Paul Frombly. On 101.1 The River, Winona's greatest hits. Currently, it's 70 degrees.
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17: 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And if you missed us this morning, Jesse definitely discovered that sometimes I just let the music take me over in the studio. Probably me dancing around the studio to Sticks and conducting the orchestra was pretty weird.
18: Yeah, I just turned away.
17: 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Anyway. 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
17: Ooh, this is going to be a fun battle. 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

101.1 The River. If you're Scottish, you probably already know this. You people drink a lot of beer. I'll give you the details after George Thorogood. Here's Zeppelin.

0: 101.1 The River, I Drink Alone from George Thorogood. Apparently, that's not the case. Get a load of this. Scottish soccer supporters attending FIFA World Cup matches have created unprecedented beer shortages across Boston establishments. Three Boston establishments actually ran out of beer. Can you believe that? How would you like to look in your cooler and go, "Don't, we got no more beer"? 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
10: Good afternoon, happy Thursday, and to salivating salutations to you on 101.1 The River. I'm Isaac Yonta, and this is the afternoon show. I'm hanging out with you until 6 o'clock, thanks to La Crosse Fireplace, and two of those hours, I hope to be hanging out with you in person. I'm broadcasting live again this afternoon over at Hy-Vee from 4 to 6, but let's get into the show, starting with two for Zat 2. Here's two in a row from Paul McCartney and the Wings. Listen to what the man said on The River.

Mrs. Vanderbilt, two from Paul McCartney and the Wings on 101.1 The River, because it's two for Zad, two. Brought to you by the Wamondi Country Bar. We're playing two in a row from all of your favorites throughout the 2 o'clock hour. I've got two from the Drifters for you. This first one always brings me back to when I first watched The Sandlot. What a great movie. Let's get into it. The Drifters, This Magic Moment.

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0: 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That's our second of two from Aerosmith on 101.1 The River. We're going to take a real quick break. I've got two from the home state hero, Prince, coming up right after this.
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12: A blend of clouds and sun this afternoon with a slight chance of thunderstorms. High temperatures reach up to 72. Winds out of the northwest, 8 to 15 miles per hour. 50 tonight, mainly clear skies. From the Weatherology Weather Center, I'm meteorologist Paul Frombly. On 101.1 The River, Winona's greatest hits. Currently, it's 68 degrees.

0: Party Man, that's our second of two from Minnesota's own Prince on 101.1 The River. I'm taking a real quick break. Don't worry. Thanks to the Wamondy Country Bar, we've got time for one more two for this afternoon. Two in a row from Motley Crue right after this.
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Tonight. That's Genesis on 101.1 The River. I'm Isaac Yonta, and not quite tonight, but this afternoon, I really look forward to seeing you in person. I spend a lot of time talking to you, but it's not always face-to-face. We have that chance tonight. I'll be over at Hy-Vee from 4 to 6 this evening, afternoon, evening, doing the second half of my show live and giving you another chance to win two VIP tickets to the Winona Craft Bev Tour happening down at the Levee on Saturday, June 27th. That's next week already. Here's something to talk about. It's Bonnie Raitt.

0: The Escape Club on 101.1 The River. I've got to take a quick break. I'll be right back, though, and so will Three Dog Night after this.
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16: Partly cloudy this afternoon with a chance for scattered storms. High of 72. Northwesterly winds 8 to 15 miles per hour. Slight chance for isolated storms. Tonight, lows around 50. From the Weatherology Weather Center, I'm meteorologist Paul Trombley on 101.1 The River, Winona's greatest hits. Right now, 72.

joy to the world. That's Three Dog Night on 101.1 The River. I'm Isaac Yonta, and this is the afternoon show brought to you by La Crosse Fireplace. I'm hanging out with you until 6 o'clock. Speaking of, I got to start packing up. And heading over to Hy-Vee. I'm doing the second half of my show live this afternoon from 4 to 6. You can find me down at Hy-Vee, giving you a chance to win tickets to the Winona Craft Bev Tour. We are gathering next Saturday, a week from this Saturday on the 27th, down at Levee Park to try a ton of delicious craft beverages. And I've got two VIP tickets with your name on them. Come on down and join me at Hy-Vee from 4 to 6 for your chance to win. Here's Don Henley, Dirty Laundry.

classic. The River.

0: DeBarge on 101.1, the rhythm of the night. The river. All right. Wow, that really rhymed more than I intended it to. I've got to take a break, clearly. The hits will continue right after this.
1: Need that five-hour boost?
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1: 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But I don't know about that. As many times as we've loved and we've shared love and made love, it doesn't seem to me like it's enough. It's just not enough, baby.

That is Barry White on 101.1 The River. Good afternoon. I'm Isaac Yonta, broadcasting live once again from Hy-Vee. I'm here until 6 o'clock, giving you your second-to-last chance to win a pair of VIP tickets to this year's Winona Craft Bev Tour. And I like to start these live broadcasts with a little check, a little can-you-hear-me check, and I do that by giving you a prize. First person to come on over to Hy-Vee, I'm right outside the front door with a big tent. You can't miss me. First person to pull up and say steak dinner gets double entries into this week's drawing for that pair of VIP tickets to the Winona Craft Beer Tour, Bev Tour. Man, I can't keep my words straight. It's going to be an interesting one. Come on down and see me stumble. Steak dinner, first person to say it gets double entries. Let's get right back into the music. Here's Lou Graham, Midnight Blue on the River.

All I Need is a Miracle. That is Mike and the Mechanics on 101.1 The River. I'm Isaac Yonta, broadcasting live from Hy-Vee once again. I'm just outside the front door under a big tent. Thank goodness.

0: That's Queen on 101.1 The River. Hey, I'm Isaac Yonta, broadcasting live from Hy-Vee. We are giving away tickets to the Winona Craft Bev Tour happening next weekend already. Saturday, June 27th, we're getting together down at Levee Park to enjoy some craft beverages, and you can win two VIP tickets right now at our official ticket outlet this year. That's Hy-Vee. Once again, I'm here until 6 o'clock. We're going to take a real quick break. Billy Joel coming up right after this.
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12: Lows dip down to about 50 tonight under mainly clear skies with a slight chance for isolated thunderstorms. West winds around 5 miles per hour. Mainly clear skies tomorrow. Thunderstorms likely. Daytime highs approaching 75. I'm meteorologist Paul Frobley on 101.1 The River, Winona's greatest hits. Currently 70.

0: Take a Look at Me Now. Against all odds, that's Phil Collins on 101.1 The River. I'm Isaac Yonta, broadcasting live from Hy-Vee, once again giving you a chance to win two VIP tickets to the Winona Craft Bev Tour. 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

Things can only get better. That's Howard Jones on 101.1 The River. Hey, it's Isaac Yonta, and so begins the 5 o'clock free ride. We are leaving the workday behind and rocking into the evening with an hour of upbeat hits thanks to the Beaver Creek Supper Club. I'm broadcasting live right now from Hy-Vee. This is your second-to-last chance to win a pair of VIP tickets to the Winona Craft Bev Tour happening next weekend. I forgot it's Steamboat Days. I haven't made it downtown yet. Somebody just stopped by and told me Johnny Holm was awesome, so I'm going to go down there after this. Here's the Doobie Brothers, Blackwater on the River.

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2: It was a stunning World Cup performance as Cape Verde's goalkeeper, Vozinha, made seven saves against tournament favorite Spain, with the game ending in a goalless draw. He was named the player of the match, but cried after the game because his mother couldn't afford a visa to the United States. Cape Verde is one of the 50 countries where citizens face a $15,000 fee to obtain U.S. visas due to President Donald Trump's border crackdown, something Vozinha's mother couldn't afford. The story has a happy ending, though, thanks to intervention from House Minority Leader Hakeem Jeffries. He spoke to Secretary of State Marco Rubio, and the State Department has arranged for Vozinha's mother to enter the country with all fees waived to watch her son's next match. But the World Cup has exposed many of the problems with Trump's immigration policies. My guest is immigration law expert Leon Fresco, a partner at Holland & Knight. Leon, tell us about Vozinha.
3: He just had a remarkable game against Spain. It's almost a Disney movie thing where he's a 40-year-old, has-been goalie whose time has long passed, and he's working as a part-time job being a goalie, and he just stopped the best team in the world from scoring any goals with a remarkable game, and he wanted his mother to be able to see the game live, but they denied her visa because the Trump administration now has a new policy that you have to put a $15,000 bond in order to come into the country as a visitor, and they didn't have the money to pay for her to come in. And so it's sort of a mini human tragedy where you have this great Disney story in conjunction with this example where clearly his mother, I doubt, would have overstayed her visa after the FIFA matches, but nevertheless, you know, sanity doesn't prevail.
2: I mean, it took intervention by the House Minority Leader and the Secretary of State only after this guy achieved fame to get his mother in.
3: Yeah, I mean, again, these are the things people are facing. What's interesting about this is these are the things thousands of people are facing every day, but they're all now being exposed and uncovered as people literally in the World Cup are having to go through this.
2: Including a World Cup referee. Well, not a referee now, I guess. The U.S. decided to reject one of the 52 referees, and FIFA had said that it undertook a three-year campaign to vet and select these World Cup referees.
3: So what happened was there was a referee from Somalia, and what happens is there are confederations. So there's an African confederation, a European confederation, a North American confederation, a South American confederation, etc. And those confederations decide who are the best referees in the matches that are played in that continent. And so one of the best referees who's considered one of the best referees, not just in the African continent, but amongst all the global referees, is this referee from Somalia. And so FIFA had a rule with the United States. When people affiliated with FIFA wanted to be able to come to the United States for the World Cup, the United States should generally allow them in. This individual applied for a visa to be a referee. Interestingly enough, there was actually language in the Foreign Affairs Manual, because nothing could be done by Congress, that said, well, but it's not really a good place for these FIFA referees, so they'll just come in on visitor visas. So he applied for a visitor visa, and when it came time to decide whether to approve him or not, the United States Embassy said, no, this person has ties to Al-Shabaab, which is the terrorist organization that does terroristic things in Somalia. And the question is, what does that mean? Because does that mean he spoke to someone who was in Al-Shabaab, that he did something? I mean, because his daytime occupation is referee, so it's unclear. Is his nighttime occupation terrorist, or did this go too far? And so a lot of people were outraged that this referee was not allowed to officiate in the United States. But in the end, this referee wasn't assigned to any games in Canada or Mexico either. So basically what FIFA said is they'll pay this referee to just work, even though he's not actually going to work. And they assigned him to a game in Europe that's coming up in August to sort of say, here's our reparations to you. But it was one of many situations where the immigration laws of the United States have intersected with this World Cup to show how things have significantly changed between 2024 and now.
2: You know, there were vague allegations from the Trump administration about this ref's supposed association, but the administration never released any evidence to support its allegations.
3: Correct. The problem is in the visa adjudication world, the only decision maker is the State Department. So there's no federal court lawsuit you can file. The Supreme Court has actually ruled on this twice in the last decade, where they've said there's really no Supreme Court case you can file if the State Department denies your visa. There, people are trying to work through some exceptions in different cases, but the point being, just for your listeners, it's very, very, very difficult, if not impossible, to file a federal court lawsuit for a visa denial. And especially when the visa denial is on issues like this, where it's on terroristic grounds, then the problem is the State Department really is betwixt and between, because yes, it's possible that they're overdoing it and they shouldn't deny it. But the problem is, what if they aren't overdoing it? If they have to actually explain to you, the visa applicant, here's how we know you're a terrorist, then the concern is that that would make you have to release sources and methods of getting information as the government, which you wouldn't want to do to preserve the sanctity and the safety of those sources and methods. And so from that standpoint, everybody just has to assume that people are acting in good faith, but because of the restrictions that have been made in the last 2 years, those presumptions of good faith are less given by the rest of the world when they hear those stories of denials like the denial of this referee.
2: Was there any player who was denied entry?
3: So interestingly, there have been two players who've denied entry, but they are both denied entry from Canada, which is oddly enough. They haven't been denied entry from the United States. The two that have been denied entry from Canada, one is a player from Ghana who was arrested for a rape, but he hasn't been convicted yet. But when they asked him in his application, was he ever arrested, he put no. And so the Canadians did not allow him. And he's a very popular player in terms of his high level. And so this was significant harm for the Ghanaian team. And now there's a player from the Ivory Coast who is now implicated in a gambling scheme, and he's been denied entry into Canada. So there's that. But in the U.S., what's been interesting is...
2: Let's turn now from the World Cup to the Supreme Court. So the Supreme Court is going to decide, they took a case, to decide whether immigrants with criminal histories can be held for prolonged periods in federal custody without a bond hearing. And this is because of a Second Circuit decision.
3: Correct. So this has been an issue that's actually been litigated for the last 26 years, and we haven't been able to get a solution to this. So what's going on? Here's what's going on. There's a statute called INA 22, well, let's just do it by Title 8, Section 1226C, but also known as 226C, where what happens is, if you have any kind of criminal record, and that's the reason the government is trying to deport you. So the government is saying, we're not deporting you because you overstayed your visa, or we're not deporting you because of some sort of technical violation. This is because you were here legally and you committed a crime, and you were convicted of the crime, in fact. And so now we're trying to deport you for that reason. There's a statute which says, if you just take the literal interpretation of that statute, hey, federal government, the second you find this person who's a foreign national in America with a criminal conviction, you A, must detain them, and B, you must keep them detained until such time as you can effectuate their removal. And by the way, if they happen to win their removal case, fine, you can release them then. But if they don't win their removal case, you have to keep them detained for as long as it takes in order to effectuate their removal. So there's been two Supreme Court cases, one that was called the Moore versus Kim, which was right in the beginning of the millennium, and then another one called Rodriguez versus Jennings, which was in, during the first Trump administration, where courts have tried to figure out, what does that mean? Does that really mean forever? What if the government wanted to hold a person in sort of the quote-unquote removal process, but forever, just keep them in detention forever and not actually decide their case? Could the government get away with doing that? Could that actually happen? And so in the first case, the Moore versus Kim, that happened at the beginning of the millennium, Justice Kennedy was the plurality fifth vote, and what he said was, look, we don't have any evidence that this is going on. Most of these cases take 3 months, which it turned out was inaccurate, and the court had to, the Department of Justice had to take that back, and it was multiple years, but the Justice Department at that time said it was 3 months, and so he said, most of these cases take 3 months, and here's what he said, here's what was the key. He said, if there was ever a specific case where things were taking too long, you should come back and file a as-applied challenge saying that you specifically have been held too long. Come back and figure this out. So then what happened after that was the Ninth Circuit and the Second Circuit said, well, that seems a little bit crazy to force every single person to have to do this in their case. So we're just going to put a presumption that after 6 months, your detention has been unreasonable. The government has to decide your case in 6 months, or if not, then give you a bond hearing. That doesn't mean release you. That means give you a bond hearing to decide whether you are too dangerous to be released or whether you're too much of a flight risk to be released. And just to be clear, what is a bond hearing? A bond hearing, even if you've been charged for murder, you get a bond hearing. And a lot of people who are charged for murder get bond hearings where, well, they all get bond hearings, but a lot of people who've been charged for murder get bond even, where they actually are released pending the decision whether to convict them or not. So the idea is, if in a criminal case, there are people suspected for murder that get bond hearings and actually get bond, then how in immigration, which is a civil case, could you just categorically say there's a whole group of people that never get a bond hearing, no matter how long they've been detained? So that's why the Second Circuit and the Ninth Circuit said, no, that should be 6 months. The Supreme Court in 2018 said, absolutely not. 6 months is not what the statute says. Get out of town with that. We meant what we said. If you have a specific person who actually has been detained for a long time, then that person can come back, but not any six-month presumption that that's too long.
2: Okay, Leon, hold that thought. Coming up, we'll continue this conversation. Also, why the Trump administration has set a goal of denaturalizations. This is Bloomberg.
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11: From Bloomberg World Headquarters in New York, I'm Doug Krisner. Let's update top stories and look at market action as well. And as we have been reporting, the U.S.-Iran interim peace deal is now in effect. And today we saw a flurry of oil tanker traffic returning to the Strait of Hormuz. At the same time, the U.S. declared an end of its naval blockade on vessels transiting to and from Iranian ports and coastal areas. Meantime today, Vice President J.D. Vance skirted questions about whether Iran will one day be able to charge fees for vessels crossing the strait. WTI crude oil dipped about 0.3% in New York trading to 76.60. Here in the electronic session, 76.85. A broad risk-on tone filtered through markets today. The equity session was defined by rotation into information tech, especially the chip makers. We had the Philadelphia Semiconductor Index today, rising by nearly 6.5% to a record high. Intel was up more than 10% today. That was after President Trump said the chip maker will be working with Apple to design and produce semiconductors domestically. S&P 500 higher by 1%. NASDAQ comp picking up 1.9% today. Dow Industrial Average up just 0.1%. Yields down across the curve, more so at the longer end. The 10-year down about 3 basis points, last quoted in New York at 4.45%. Now, U.S. markets are closed tomorrow in observance of Juneteenth, and markets in China and Hong Kong will also be closed on Friday. Later today in Japan, we'll get the latest CPI data. This may provide some clues on the future path for the BOJ. Incidentally, today the Japanese yen weakened beyond that 161 threshold against the dollar. Shares in SpaceX were down 3.5% today. That's after falling 5% Wednesday. Even so, this stock is up about 15% for the week and up 37% from last Friday's IPO price of $135. Right now, futures trading in Chicago for the Nikkei down 0.4%. 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
2: The Supreme Court is set to decide whether immigrants with criminal histories can be held for prolonged periods in federal custody without a bond hearing. Federal law mandates the detention of immigrants facing deportation who've been convicted of or arrested for serious crimes. But do the Constitution's due process protections limit how long authorities can detain people without individualized review? Courts across the country have been grappling with this issue in recent months, divided sharply on whether these due process rights exist at all, and if so, at what point detention becomes unconstitutionally prolonged. I've been talking to immigration law expert Leon Fresco of Holland & Knight. Leon, tell us what the Supreme Court is going to decide.
3: So now the Supreme Court has to decide these two issues, which is how long and what is the framework for deciding if someone can actually have an as-applied constitutional challenge to their detention. And so that's what they're going to have to decide, and they'll be taking that case later this fall.
2: So, I mean, would this affect a lot of people?
3: Yes, a lot of people are in the system, especially when you say we're going to prioritize the worst of the worst, people with criminal convictions for deportation. Then every one of those people, if you're prioritizing them, are the ones going through the system. And the idea is, if one of those people with a criminal conviction is apprehended, then at the moment, the law is they will not be released until their case is finished. And by the way, the Congress passed that law for good reasons. They were worried that people would either re-offend, meaning they'd commit more crimes while they were out, or that they would abscond. And there are some statistics that show that these abscondion rates and the reoffending rates are high. But, you know, nevertheless, the question is, do you still get a chance at least to make your case in terms of a bond hearing, or is the risk of reoffending and also flight so high that we shouldn't give people bond no matter what, And I think this, no matter what issue, is what the Supreme Court is now going to have to grapple with. Is there really no limit to how long the government can keep someone detained without deciding their case?
2: Why are they keeping them detained without deciding their case?
3: So there's a lot of reasons, but the main reason, and this is kind of the most troubling one, would be you go to immigration court and you lose your case, you appeal it, and then you win your case, and then the judge remands it back to the immigration court for a new case, and by the time we've done that, we're already 2 years into this thing. And so the question is, well, whose fault is that at that point? And should the immigrant stay in detention during that, or should the, you know, or should the immigrant get a chance for a bond hearing? And that's really, I think, the main issue the court's going to have to grapple with is who gets the loss there? Is the loss the government's loss because they made a mistake and the case got appealed and now there's a new hearing? Or is it, you know, if you hadn't appealed your case, you could have been deported a lot earlier and released from detention. So if you want to stay and fight your case, you have to know that you have to do it from detention, get over it kind of thing. And so that's what the court is going to have to grapple with here.
2: Something that continues to fascinate me is the Trump administration's aggressive efforts to denaturalize people who are citizens. I think CBS News first reported that the administration is planning to expand the denaturalization push, aiming for 250 cases by the fall. And statistics are that the government filed an average of just 11 denaturalization cases a year between 1990 and 2017. I mean, these cases take a long time. Why is the government going through this? Why are they targeting them?
3: Yeah, well, there's two reasons. Reason number one is they do want to make everyone who's going through the system very aware of the fact that, look, if you make any misrepresentation while you're going through this system, you're never going to be safe in America. There's always a chance you could be denaturalized and deported. So make sure that you're giving accurate information to the government through this entire time. And then for people who have been naturalized, they also want to sort of give a deterrent of, hey, if you do anything bad even after you're naturalized, that makes us think that you lied on your naturalization case and we can somehow then go back and try to, you know, this sort of theory of show me the person, I'll show you the crime. We can go back and figure out that you didn't tell us you were in the Elks Club and now you it turns out you were, but that's not really why we're denaturalizing you. We're denaturalizing you because of something else we didn't like about you. Then the idea is to just sort of put that sort of control on the entire foreign-born population in the United States to basically say, hey, mind your P's and Q's, get your act together, or you could be denaturalized. And look, there's going to be very few applications where everything was perfect, and then a lot of the adjudications are going to have to be by these federal judges deciding whether either the omission or the error or the misstatement was material such that a different decision would have been necessary had the missing or incorrect or erroneous or actually false statement had been made as part of the immigration process.
2: I mean, there haven't been that many cases, I take it, but are judges generally reluctant and it's sort of a high bar for the government to denaturalize someone?
3: So in my experience, so this was before I left the private practice, these cases were a slam dunk because the federal judges were always saying, well, there's so few of them. If the government really went through all this trouble to put this case together, I should be taking this very seriously. And most of these cases used to be for Nazi war criminals and other sort of the kinds of people that Amnesty International would hate because they terrorized an entire village or something like that. That's what this used to be for, basically, was for all these human rights violators. But now if it starts getting extended out to populations where the person isn't so notorious or hasn't done such bleak things, then these federal judges, I assume, are going to fall along the ideological lines. And some are going to say, hey, none of these are material, so I'm not going to grant them. And others will say, oh, well, whatever. If this administration doesn't like them, I don't like them. And I, unfortunately, that's how a lot of this is happening. And so I can foresee a lot of that happening. Sure, there will be judges in the middle who will scrutinize and do a very serious analysis and decide just on the facts, but I've seen some judges who will just say, look, I'm not finding a material a misrepresentation. Sorry, this is all ideologically driven. I'm not going to reward it. And others will say, hey, I trust this administration, and if they don't want someone here, I'm not going to really look behind the reasons. I'm concerned if they're concerned. And so I think there will be a lot of that goes on.
2: And we don't know yet who they're targeting.
3: Well, they say they're targeting only people who lied about criminal convictions and national security risks. So to that extent, I would say that, you know, I would be fine with that too, but you know, we're going to have to see case by case how that plays out.
2: I know. We hear national security risk so many times from the Trump administration in so many different settings that it's hard to know. Before I let you go, let's do an update on the Milwaukee County Circuit Court Judge Hannah Dugan, who was convicted of obstruction of justice.
3: And well, what happened was she was a judge in just a local criminal court, and she was worried that this local criminal defendant was going to be arrested by ICE after having a hearing in her court. And she felt like, look, if ICE is going to be in our courthouse, then people aren't going to show up to my hearings. So I have to protect people so that they come to my hearings. So she told one of the foreign nationals, hey, go out this other door where the jury goes out, and then you won't be able to get caught by ICE. And then ICE still catches the person anyway, but they say, hey, this judge was trying to obstruct a proceeding by making it harder for us to catch this person. And this judge was convicted. The judge was not acquitted here. So then the judge filed a motion for acquittal now recently, trying to rely on a Fourth Circuit decision, which talked about whether a proceeding is a pending proceeding or not, for the purposes of deciding what is obstruction or not. And so the judge was trying to argue, look, I wasn't obstructing any proceeding because there wasn't actually a pending criminal, removal proceeding going on. Only if there was a pending removal proceeding going on should I have been convicted. But if there wasn't one, that would be it. But at the end of the day, the federal judge here said, I'm sorry, I don't agree with the fact that this thing needed to actually have a pending removal proceeding that's being obstructed. Here, if you're obstructing what a pure law enforcement agency is doing in terms of issuing its own warrants and removal without court proceedings that it can issue these things, then you can obstruct that. And so you've obstructed it. And so at the moment, the conviction has been upheld. And so she's going to try to appeal to the Seventh Circuit now to try to, again, figure out what is a proceeding, such that did she obstruct the nature of that proceeding or not? So did something actually need to be, did she actually have to know this person was in a removal process in order to obstruct it, or could she just be convicted for obstructing ICE's efforts to put her in the to put the foreign national in the proceeding, so to speak?
2: So it becomes a technical kind of issue. But I haven't heard of another judge doing anything similar, so maybe this is having a deterrent effect on judges. Always a pleasure, Leon. Thanks so much. That's immigration law expert Leon Fresco, a partner at Holland & Knight. And that's it for this edition of the Bloomberg Law Show. 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
2: From ABC News, I'm Dave Packer. President Trump is facing mixed reaction to the ceasefire deal with Iran. The deal extends the ceasefire for 60 days, reopens the Strait of Hormuz, and ends the U.S. blockade. But the key sticking point behind it all remains unaddressed, Iran's nuclear program. Senate Minority Leader Chuck Schumer on the Senate floor today.
3: Everyone who bought Trump's book, The Art of the Deal, ought to ask him for a refund. Because what Trump has done in Iran is the art of the disaster.
2: ABC's Selena Wang.
4: There's actually bipartisan concern that this deal gives a lot of wins to Iran. In fact, this is not a final agreement even. This is a framework of a deal that gives 60 days to hammer out that final agreement. And when it comes to what Iran gets from this, the U.S. will lift that naval blockade, allow Iran to immediately resume selling oil, which is a big win for Iran because that lifts major economic pressure from Iran.
2: Cleanup is underway in parts of the Midwest following another bout of severe weather and in parts of the Gulf Coast following what's left of Tropical Storm Arthur. ABC meteorologist Leslie Lopez says flash flood emergencies have been popping up from Louisiana to Mississippi.
5: Flooding is going to be the main concern right immediately along the coast, but also now moving inland. Post-tropical storm Arthur is moving out into areas of Mississippi, Alabama, getting into areas of, it looks like, Georgia as well. And with that, it's leaving behind flood watches, also flood emergencies.
2: Luigi Mangione's lawyers told a judge today that he will no longer be asserting a psychiatric defense at a state murder trial in the killing of UnitedHealthcare CEO Brian Thompson, just a day after telling the judge that they would. President Trump today awarded the Medal of Honor to three war veterans, including Major James Capers.
6: Jim, the nation kept you waiting far too long. So I say to you, congratulations. You made it. Thank you.
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2: Supreme Court today ruled on whether habitual drug users can legally own firearms. ABC's Devin Dwyer covers the court.
9: The Supreme Court's decision was unanimous, ruling that a long-standing federal ban on guns for unlawful users of any controlled substance is unconstitutional, especially as applied to a Texas man who simply consumed marijuana several times a week and was prosecuted.
2: The opinion by Justice Neil Gorsuch said it limits but does not end the government's power to take guns away from drug users. A Raisin Company heir is now facing hate crime charges in California.
10: Bruce Lyon is a 64-year-old heir to Lyon Raisins, one of the world's largest raisin companies. He's now charged by L.A. County's district attorney with a felony hate crime count for allegedly threatening to kill a rabbi neighbor at his home in Pacific Palisades. He was arrested after allegedly making repeated anti-Semitic and racist remarks toward the rabbi. In a statement, Lyon Raisins, based in Fresno, says the alleged conduct does not reflect the values of Lyon Raisins. Alex Stone, ABC News, Los Angeles.
2: The United Arab Emirates has become the first Arab country to set a minimum age for social media use, joining other nations in placing age restrictions on social media. Under a new law introduced today, children under 15 will be prohibited from creating, using, or operating social media accounts. The ban means they will not be able to post content, comment, or share or join public groups. Dave Packer, ABC News.
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12: Here is your weatherology forecast. Lows dip down to about 50 tonight under mainly clear skies with a slight chance for isolated thunderstorms. Winds out of the west around 5 miles per hour. Mainly clear again tomorrow. Storms likely. Daytime highs approaching 75. Chance of thunderstorms tomorrow night. Lows around 53. Mainly clear skies. From the Weatherology Weather Center, I'm meteorologist Paul Trombley. Right now, it's 72 degrees. KWNO.
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0: 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I'm Dave Ramsey, your host. Thank you for joining us. Open phones at 888-825-5225. Jade Washaw, Ramsey Personality, is my co-host today. John is in Raleigh, North Carolina. Hi, John. How are you?
1: I'm doing well. How about you, Dad?
0: Better than I deserve. What's up?
1: Yeah, so just a little bit about myself. I'm a financial advisor, in large part because of listening to your show for years and seeing how you all help people with their money and wanting to be able to do the same. More recently, also, I've stepped into a leadership position with my church as an elder. And what I've noticed is I've become more educated and learned a lot more about, you know, different financial products and solutions. I've developed opinions on, and then, of course, follow you. And your opinions on whole life insurance. And so one thing I've realized in the past couple of years is we have a member of our church that is another financial advisor for more of an insurance-based firm. And I've noticed that he has started working with more and more couples at our church, specifically what I assume is around whole life insurance policies, and more recently confirmed that when one of my closer brothers in Christ told me that he had started working with him. And when I talked to him about what he had, you know, bought from him and invested in, one of the things was a whole life policy. And so I spent some time educating him on, hey, why I feel like it may not be the best solution for them. And, you know, as a young couple, helping accomplish their goals and really wanting to better understand and see your all thoughts on how can I address this with the other leaders of the church. Maybe for those that don't fully know how this product may not be beneficial for them, and how do I potentially confront this member of our church who I'm not sure. I do believe that he could be doing what he believes is best for the people that he's connecting with.
0: Wow. Okay, there's two separate issues here for me. All right. Issue number one is the guy simply is in a business that you disagree with. And he's doing business with some members of the church. Okay.
1: That's right.
0: You're not going to be able to, keep that. That's going to happen all your life. Okay. Cause there's going to be a banker in there and people go to open a Visa card at that bank. And, worse yet, there's a payday lender that goes to church there. Or a car dealer who leases people cars that goes to church there. And they may be elders on the board with you. That wouldn't be unusual for bankers and car dealers and insurance agents to be right there on the board with you, or right there on the deacon board or the elder council or whatever it is in your situation, you name it, governance-wise. So they simply are in a business doing things that they we'll give them the benefit of the doubt that they love Jesus and that they think that what you said, that they think what they're doing is good. So I long ago, 30 some odd years ago, made the decision on those folks, I don't do anything. Okay. It's just my job to educate and my job to help the ones I'm supposed to help, but it's not my job to be the police officer of what I deem to be a good product for the entire church. And what happened was a guy who's a strong believer and an elder in another church that owns a local car dealership called me, when I first started the radio show almost 40 years ago, and I was tearing his head off. I wasn't by naming him, but I was just saying car lease is a ripoff. You're screwing people with a car lease. And I'm on the radio saying this, and he's leasing cars every day at the Lincoln Mercury dealer, right? And so he calls me and he wants to sit down as two brothers in Christ and resolve this. Well, we weren't going to, it was a dumb thing to do. I did sit down and I don't take those meetings anymore because at the end of the meeting, he's still selling cars on leases and I still think they suck. And we both had to agree that both of us are probably going to be in heaven. And so, we just had to go, that's the way it is. Bygones be bygones. And so I wasn't going to change him, and you're probably not going to change this guy. And you're probably not going to keep him from doing business with somebody in the church. Now, that's bucket number one. Bucket number two is if you feel like he's going to church there and using his church membership as a prospecting tool, then he's in there.
1: One of the things
0: he's a wolf in the middle of the sheep pen then. And I don't care what he's, I don't care,
1: younger church.
0: I don't care what he's selling then. I don't care if he's freaking selling aluminum siding. You know, that stops. That's church discipline. If his reason for being there is not, it has nothing to do with church, and he's just looking at this congregation as a feeding pen, if that's how it's actually going down, then that stops.
1: Yeah.
0: And I'll tell you one thing, one time I did do that, I got church leadership involved, was, as you might imagine, a very enthusiastic guy in a multi-level thing. Wanted everybody in the church to join his multi-level thing. Because Jesus had told him.
2: Oh, boy.
0: You know, well, I kind of stood in there and I went, no, you know, you're here for the wrong reasons, and you either need to cease and desist, you're prospecting the congregation, or you need to leave. And we did get agreement within church leadership on that because the guy's motives were not pure. He was there to do business. He was not there to worship Jesus and to be of service to a few members of the congregation. But if, and John, if you, as a valid financial planner with ideas that I agree with, are in there, and your reason for being there is you're just looking across the pew every week trying to figure out who you can prospect, I'm going to call you out on that.
1: Absolutely.
0: Okay? So if he's in that bucket, I'm shutting him down. And if he's just in the bucket of I disagree with him, I'm not going to say a thing.
2: Yeah.
0: I mean, you've been in church leadership.
2: I mean, yeah, I think there's a community aspect of church where it can be an advantage. You know, you can find a lawyer, you can find somebody to work on your car, you can find somebody to help with this and that, right?
0: Yeah, but that's different than
2: that's
0: prospecting.
2: Different. Yeah. And unfortunately, even in that situation, even if you're using it as community, one person has the ability to talk to another person after service and find out that they sell insurance, and they can say, "Oh, I'm in the market for insurance," and they sit down and talk, and it's fine. And I agree with what you said, Dave. You're not the police of that. There's plenty of people who are going to find methods of how they want to live their life. Has nothing to do with what you believe when you walk into the place.
0: Yeah, yeah. And I sat on a church board with a whole life guy who absolutely could not stand me. Because his business was suffering greatly because of
2: yeah.
0: me.
2: Yeah.
0: And I was real pleased that his business was suffering greatly.
2: Yeah. You know, I think the bigger discussion here is there are products out there that we view as villains, right? Like, we view car leases as villains. We view payday loans as villains. We view credit cards, all those things. But it doesn't mean that the people who haven't figured that out yet are bad people. If they're in that business, do you know what I'm saying?
0: Yeah.
2: There's usually some level of them that they think that they're doing somebody a service when they give you a car loan, like you're doing you a service when they put you on a lease. So, yeah.
0: But if you have the sense that this guy is in there, he's just got his hair clippers out and he's shearing the sheep, then yeah, we're going to put his clippers up. I'm going to put an end to that for sure. In any business, legit or illegit, that's not the reason you go to church.

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0: Well, we wish we could answer every question on here, but we just simply can't get to everybody. But we do have a solution for you. 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If you ask Ramsey, it will tell you what Ramsey thinks about this. And so everything that Jade has said on the radio or any of us have said on the podcast in the last 3 years is built into the data set. All of the articles and books that we've all written are built into the data set. So Ask Ramsey knows what we would say here on the air. Very accurately. And it's free. It's an AI tool that we have trained only on Ramsey data. It doesn't have any of the sewage from Reddit or something else tied into it or TikTok. It's Ramsey data only. So it gives you a Ramsey-only answer. If you want an answer that's not Ramsey, don't go there, because it's going to be

0: Pretty simple.
1: Got it.
0: Yeah. Because a second home is a toy.
1: Okay.
0: It's a luxury item. And so it's like I'm going to buy my fourth car, and there's only two of us. It's a toy.
1: It.
0: It's a luxury item. And it's going to get used about as much as the fourth car.
1: Okay.
0: And so
1: if I was able to make it my full-time home and rent out my home in Charlotte, what would
0: Why don't you just
1: like?
0: Sell the home in Charlotte and pay cash for it?
1: Okay.
0: If you want to move to Key West, you want to live in the house?
1: I mean, it's pretty great.
0: Okay.
1: I love it down there.
0: Your career is mobile?
1: Yeah, I was just... Yes.
0: Okay.
1: I am able to move.
0: Wow, that's pretty cool. Well, that's an option. I would do that. I mean, that's not a second home,
1: okay.
0: though. That's a transfer of primary residence.
1: Got it.
0: Yeah, but second home is I want to buy a lake house, I want to buy a beach house, I want to buy a mountain house, I want to buy a house in Mexico, whatever it is, right? That's second home, and that's a toy, and you need to pay cash for those because you're going to be disturbed at how little you actually end up using them.
1: Okay.
0: And so, I mean, even if you work at using them, you're not going to be there but 6 or 8 weeks a year, right, on a second home. But now, if you're going to live in it, that's not a second home anymore. So, yeah, sell the house in Charlotte and go buy it, maybe. That might be your best move. But and I want you guys to get a second home. I'm not against second homes. But the other thing, Jay, we don't want to do is we don't want to rationalize it and say we're going to rent it out, and the renters, the Airbnb renters are going to pay for it for me.
2: I feel like you're not going to show up and it be the same house. You know, I feel like you're going to have wear and tear, and you're going to be mad that when you came back, it's not the way you left it every single time. I don't know that I'm right, but
0: I
2: feel like I would
0: completely
2: feel that way.
0: Right. You turned your house into a hotel room.
2: Yeah. I want it to be mine.
0: And you know what they do in hotel rooms? They take stuff and screw it to the walls so people can't steal it.
2: Yeah. I don't want to know that somebody else was in my shower or in my sheets. That bothers me.
0: That bothers me beyond belief. I just got creeped out bad. Jason is in Denver. Hey, Jason, what's up?
3: Hi, Dave and Jade. Nice to talk to you guys.
0: You too. How can we help?
3: Got a question for you. So, quick backstory, I guess. I'm 27, being a wife. We have a one-year-old daughter.
0: Congratulations.
3: Well, thank you. We're technically in baby step 4 and 5, I believe.
0: Good.
3: But from our families, our background, we come from the Amish Mennonite, college isn't really a thing.
0: Mm-hmm.
3: Is it still smart to do a 529 plan if we know chances are she won't be attending college, or is there a better way to invest?
0: Okay. I mean, I'm vaguely familiar with Amish Mennonite thing. I wasn't aware of a prohibition against higher education.
2: Yeah, well, are you saying that you're not... Go ahead.
3: It's not like they're, well, I mean, technically the Amish are against it. Now we're not in the Amish anymore. So we're not against it. It's just like my background was I got a full-time job at 14. We were homeschooled up to 8th grade and then went into the work.
0: And you were doing a trade of some kind.
3: Correct. Like construction. Yeah. That's
0: okay.
3: What I started in.
0: Okay. So you're in the construction business. All right. And this is your one-year-old daughter.
3: Correct.
0: Okay. And so, what do you perceive in your all situation? You're not technically Amish anymore, but the culture and the belief system continues to influence you, which is fair,
3: mm-hmm.
0: if I understood you right. And
3: yeah.
0: So what do you perceive that this lady, this young woman of 20 years old, is going to be doing?
3: Man, it's hard to say career-wise. I mean, my guess is I technically come from a family of entrepreneurs. It wouldn't surprise me if she joins, you know, family business here and there somewhere.
0: Mm-hmm, mm-hmm,
3: but chances mm-hmm. are, if she's like my wife, I mean, her dream is kind of to be a stay-at-home mom,
0: mm-hmm.
3: not really
0: okay.
3: career-driven.
0: Right. Okay. So what education gives a young lady in that situation, whatever the education is, I don't care what it is, but something beyond a homeschool, high school education,
3: mm-hmm.
0: what it gives them is options.
3: Right.
0: And as her dad, what I want her to have is options.

0: options. In other words, if she had a degree in a 2-year degree from the Associates College, local community college in entrepreneurism, and then she decided she wanted to be a stay-at-home full-time mom, I can make the case that she's better at being a stay-at-home mom because of that education. Could you?
1: Yeah, I can see that.
0: She's raising the next generation of entrepreneurs, and she actually knows something about it. Okay?
1: Mm-hmm.
0: And so education, you know, she also has the option of joining her husband's business and helping him run it because she knows something about accounting.
1: Right.
0: So education has a value, and the value, if it's usable education, now I don't want her to get a degree. You've heard me. We don't want them to get degrees in left-handed puppetry. That's a waste.
2: Well, I want a well-rounded left-handed puppetry.
0: No, that's bullcrap. That's just you want to go to school and play beer pong. That's all that is, and that's not what we're talking about here. But if there is some kind of let's call it continuing education after high school, trade school of some kind, a entrepreneurism program of some kind that is a formal certification program, that would add options to her life, even though there's a probability that she's going to be a full-time mom because she's been taught to enjoy that and to value that.
1: Mm-hmm.
0: I don't care. I mean, I'm fine if she does that. My wife's been a full-time mom for 40 years, and we're not Amish. So, you know, I mean, well, I place a value on that. But I would wager that her having a 4-year degree has influenced the confidence and poise of the daughters and son that she raised, my wife.
1: Mm-hmm. Mm-hmm.
0: Okay, and she's never actually used her 4-year degree in the marketplace. So you know,
1: that's a good way to look at it.
0: So anyway, that's a thing to think about. So I would be setting some aside.
3: Yeah, I would
0: to continue education.
3: Yeah, I wouldn't overfund a 529.
0: No,
3: I wouldn't go ham on that.
0: I wouldn't go 200K in it.
3: No,
0: you know, and you don't even have to do 529. You could just have a mutual fund in the kid's
3: name. Absolutely.
0: You can just do that. Mm-hmm. This is for you to continue your education because more knowledge adds to the quality of your life. Usable knowledge. Mm-hmm. And honey, we want you to do that because it gives you confidence, it gives you dignity, it gives you poise as a young woman. Particularly as a young woman, young man too. But particularly that carries herself well, knows what the flip she's doing, right?

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1: Hi, Dave and Jade. Thank y'all so much for your time today.
0: Sure.
1: I have a boyfriend. He's on disability. He served as a Marine and has PTSD, which really prevents him from going out and getting a traditional job. I have encouraged him to develop some flexible side businesses related to skills that he's expressed interest in, such as landscaping or woodworking, but he doesn't really seem to show much initiative. And I'm wondering, how do I approach this topic with him, since we both agreed that if we were to get married, that we want a more traditional setup where I can stay home at least part-time and homeschool the kids.
2: So you know he's got PTSD. Is he also depressed? Like, is he feeling like he doesn't have purpose in the world? Because that's what I'm hearing you describe.
1: Right. It's on and off. He does have a bit of a kind of screen time addiction right now. He's kind of always watching TV or gaming, and I think that's just taking up all his time. But he does have, the PTSD is better now, but he does struggle on and off with depression.
2: And is he working with a counselor on that?
1: Not at the moment.
0: Mm-hmm. So why would it get better?
1: Time, you know, he said the PTSD is a lot improved.
0: No, it's not.
1: Okay. Yeah.
0: He's hiding in games.
1: True. They're all shooter games.
0: And he's depressed because he doesn't want to go out in the world. He doesn't have any hope. And so he doesn't want to go. His ambition's mm-hmm. gone.
2: Yeah, I don't think there's anything you're going to be able to say in one sitting to convince him of that.
0: Yeah. Yeah.
1: Okay.
0: If he is not progressing in his healing and doing the work mm-hmm. to progress in his healing, he's not going to have any change. And you don't want to be connected to the guy that you're connected to right now, 10 years from now.
1: Right.
0: Yeah. If he doesn't, if he's not getting better, then you have a dream of the way things are going to look, but they're not going to look that way unless he heals considerably from where he is right now. Is that fair?
1: Yes, sir. I think so. He also had a really hard childhood, so I think there's a lot of healing, but he's kind of lost faith in counseling.
0: There's a lot of reasons we could be here, but the reasons are all in the rearview mirror, and the question I've got is hope about the future, and hope about the future means, okay, I'm dating a person that's bipolar. I'm dating a person that won't take their meds and won't go to counseling. Well, they're not going to get better. Mm-hmm. I'm dating someone who has a gambling problem. And they just won't do anything about it. They're not going to Gamblers Anonymous. They're not sitting down with a therapist. They haven't cut off DraftKings yet. And so, they're going to continue to have a gambling problem. And then, but you have this idea that they're going to be something they're not. And it's wonderful that you have that hope for him. I actually have that hope for him, and I don't even know him. As an American that he served in the military on my behalf, I have hope for him. I want him to heal. I want him to get his childhood and the horrible things that happened in the military in his rearview mirror and move forward with a healthy life. And I know many, many men and women who have, but they don't sit in the basement playing games all day.
1: Right.
0: Yeah. So in other words, mm-hmm. I might reframe this. If I'm going to be, can I be your old uncle, ugly Uncle Dave for a minute?
1: Yes, please.
0: If he's not going to get better, don't keep dating him.
1: Right.
0: For your sake.
1: Yeah.
0: Don't believe mythology about what you wish. Actually observable things that he is doing, actual behaviors that he's doing that are moving forward for him becoming the man that God designed him to be. But if he's not going to engage in those movable, observable patterns, then this is mythology that's in your head. Don't mess yourself up on that, kiddo. So he needs to be moving, but to earn the right to date my niece, the Princess Leslie, this guy has to earn the right by working on his healing.
2: That's right. And you need to have some very clear milestones in your mind of what that looks like, so that if the box is checked green, you can go, great, he's doing that. And if the box is checked red, you can follow that down the line and go, okay, now it's time for me to move on.
0: Exactly. Exactly. That's what I would do. Yeah. But you can't take your ambition and inject it into someone else's veins.
2: No, you can't. And you that's the hardest
0: your,
2: thing.
0: You can't take your hope and inject it into someone else's veins.
2: No, you cannot.
0: You can lay out a plan and say, if we did these things, here's what would happen.
2: Yep.
0: And give someone a reason to have hope.
2: Yes.
0: But you can't make them accept it.
2: No, you can't. That's
0: horses
2: the hard
0: don't,
2: part.
0: Horses don't drink just because you let them to water.
2: Phew.
0: Whew, man, that's a hard one.
2: That is tough, yeah.
0: Emily's in Dallas. Hi, Emily. How are you?
3: Hi, I'm good. How are y'all?
0: Thanks Better than I on. Deserve. What's up?
3: Okay, so my husband and I are in baby step number two. We have three kids and one on the way. And I want to start planning to be able to stay home eventually with my kids. And we've got to get out of debt first.
0: Okay.
3: So my question is, should we sell our home, our current home that we have quite a bit of equity in, use that to pay off most, if not all, the debt, downsize as a family of six, and live in a smaller home for a few years while we get that debt paid off?
2: Wow, you're really willing to embrace some discomfort here. How much debt are you trying to pay off?
3: I believe it totaled about $84,000 to $86,000.
0: On what?
3: All right, we have two credit cards and a line of credit that's about $12,000. 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
0: And what is the home worth?
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0: is. 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
0: So you bring home $9,500 a month?
3: Yes, my husband and I.
2: Got
0: okay,
2: it.
0: So about $150K a year.
3: Yes.
2: What portion of that is from you and what portion is from him?
3: Oh, gosh. I think his after taxes and everything on our budget, it's $4,731.
2: Okay.
3: And mine is the rest.
2: Okay, so we've got to get this to the point where you can live on $4,700 a month, assuming nothing changes in his income.
3: Yes, and he is trying to up his income. He's a teacher and a coach looking into some principalship things like that. But right now, that's what it's at.
0: Do you like your house?
3: I do. We've done a lot of work to it. It's not our forever house, but it fits us well right now.
2: What do you pay for it every month? What's the mortgage?
3: Our mortgage is $1,947.
2: Ooh, that's pretty good. I don't see how today selling the house is the key to this, because I think I heard you say you owe $312 and it's worth $340.
0: No, $340 and they owe $212.
2: $212, okay.
0: You got $100,000, it clears up their debt.
2: Okay.
0: That'd be 100% debt-free. If they sold it. Yeah, I might sell it and rent for a couple of years and save up my down payment for the next house. But the next house has to be purchased in such a way that it allows you to quit. That's the trick. But, yeah, if you want to be debt-free quick, that's one way to do it. I would not sell it and buy again.

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0: Proverbs 3:3 is our scripture of the day. Let love and faithfulness never leave you. Bind them around your neck, write them on the tablet of your heart, then you will win favor and a good name in the sight of God and man. Conrad Hilton said, success seems to be connected with action. Successful men keep moving. They make mistakes, but they don't quit. Almost what we were talking about with Leslie a minute ago.
1: There's
0: action involved. Yeah. Martha is in Nashville. Hi, Martha. How are you?
2: I'm good. How are you?
0: Better than I deserve. How can I help?
2: Yes, I'm calling because about 9 months ago, I would say 8 months ago, me and my husband decided to pull our kids out of public school and homeschool them for a bunch of different reasons. And we have done that. And now I'm actually eager to go back to work for a bunch of other reasons. And so I'm just calling to see if it is the best choice enough for me to put my kids back in public school and go back to work full time.
1: What changed?
2: About a year ago, or actually right before we started homeschooling our kids, we were in marriage counseling for about almost a year at that point. And the very last session that we had with our marriage counselor, he had recommended to me that I separate from my husband due to some verbal abuse and emotional abuse that was going on. That, in all honesty, I'm not really for sure if I would consider it verbal abuse or emotional abuse, but he had picked up on a few things that we had talked about. And so I let it go, and we said that we wanted to take a break, and counseling also got very expensive for us. Well, about a couple of months later, or a month later, actually, something changed where I just felt the need that we needed to homeschool, and I brought it up to my husband, and we proceeded forward. Well, the last 8 months.
0: I'm sorry. What does that have to do with the whole marriage
1: counseling
0: thing?
1: Yeah.
2: I really don't know. It's very confusing to me as well. But I guess I had just ignored anything the counselor had said, and I had proceeded just to move on with my life as if he had never went to marriage counseling.
1: Okay,
2: ever,
1: so you approached your husband and said, "Let's do homeschooling." You started doing homeschooling. It's been 8 months, and now you want to go back to work. What has changed?
2: We're not on the same page financially. That got brought up in marriage counseling as well, and I ignored it then.
1: Understood.
2: And so homeschooling, in honesty, has brought out a lot of things that I guess I was blind to before, or I had ignored. But being home as much as I have been and seeing the chaos that has run amok in my house, where the discipline is not there, the interest in the baby steps is not there, the interest in about anything in our marriage is not there. And I guess I needed homeschool to at least show me that.
1: Understood. So you're seeing the money's a mess, everything's a mess.
0: I got a feeling you want to get a job so you can leave.
2: I don't necessarily want to leave, but I do want to get out of the house. And I didn't realize how much I was going to miss working until I stopped working. And since we are not on the same page financially,
0: I don't know how you getting a job is going to fix this entire soup that you have explained.
2: I don't believe that.
0: You're in the middle of a soup being stirred around. And you getting a job versus homeschooling is just one item in the recipe.
2: Mm-hmm.
0: And you keep jumping from one thing to another, thinking that have nothing to do with your marriage problems, thinking it's going to fix your marriage problem, and it never does, because you refuse to address the marriage problem.
2: See, I don't think that I'm trying to avoid addressing the marriage problem.
0: Yeah, you both quit, and then you quit work to come home with the kids it's not connected at all to your marriage problem.
1: If you tell me,
0: it just seems random and impulsive.
1: If you tell me you went and saw a marriage counselor because you needed a professional to step in, and then the professional has said, you've got a problem here, you've got a problem here, and a problem here, but you've said, I've ignored what he said, and you've done your own thing, then
0: yeah,
1: I think that's where the issue is. Yeah. You got to listen to the professional.
0: 99% of what will be fixed in your home is going to be fixed when you guys get your marital issues aligned and spend your time on that. I would spend all of my energy on that. If you want to go back to work while you're doing that, that's fine. Or if you're going back to work and in your mind you're going, I need some money because I need to hire an attorney and this is over, then that's a decision. That's a logical decision. I'm not sure it's a good one, but it's a logical one at least. But this just, I'm going to come home, and then I'm going to go back to work, and then I'm going to come home. And meanwhile, everything's burning down around me, and I'm ignoring that.
1: Yeah.
0: And that's not okay. It's not going to help you. So, yeah, go on back to work. That's fine. I don't care. Doesn't matter. But you're still going to have hell on earth until you deal with this. That's not going away until you deal with it. So my suggestion is you use some of your new income to pay the marriage another marriage counselor, a different one, and the two of you lean into that. And if you're not going to lean into that and heal this thing, then call it. If you're not going to fix it, call it. Because your children are suffering in the middle of this cesspool right now that you call a relationship. It's awful. Bill is in Raleigh, North Carolina. Hey, Bill, how are you?
3: Howdy. How's it going? Doing well.
0: Good. How can we help?
3: So my grandma really wants her childhood home to stay in the family, and my wife and I were thinking about buying it from her. And so we've actually been renting it from her to kind of test drive it and see if we like it. And I pitched to her last weekend the idea of doing a rent-to-own situation rather than going through the traditional bank, because I've never had a loan in my whole life, and I don't plan to get any debt ever. And she's on board with it. So I just want to know where from here we should go to get like a lawyer involved to make this official.
0: I would not do a rent-to-own, but I see what you're after. I'll give you a different structure, okay?
3: Okay.
0: What's the house worth, and what's she going to sell it to you for?
3: It's worth about $130,000, and I think she's going to sell it to us for about $100,000.
0: Okay, and how old are you two?
3: We are in our early 20s. I'm 23.
0: And what do y'all make?
3: I make around $62,000, and my wife is a stay-at-home mom.
0: Okay, all right. Well, a couple things need to be addressed. How old is Granny?
3: She is in her late 70s, and we have talked about the situation in which she passes away. She's, you know, that's been in the conversation.
0: Yeah,
3: well,
0: if she passes away, you've got to have legal documentation that protects you.
3: Exactly.
0: Okay.
3: Exactly. That's
0: and
3: what
0: so what I would do if I were her and I wanted you to have this house is I would sell it to you for $100,000, put it in your name.
3: Okay.
0: And I would carry back the note. And when I die, the note is forgiven.
3: Okay.
0: That's what I would do if I were her and I wanted you to have this house. Okay?
3: Right.
0: The downside of that is there your parent and siblings, your aunts and uncles, might feel cheated out of $100,000.
3: Right. It is an older home, actually, and my wife and I have been putting out a lot of work.
0: You don't need to put work in somebody else's house. Stop that. You are not on this house. Do not put any work into someone else's house.
3: Okay.
0: Don't do that. That's going to end up in disappointment and anger later.
3: Noted.
0: Okay. She dies, you got nothing written down if she dies tomorrow. All the work that you put in is going to be taken by your aunts and uncles, and they're going to sell that house, and they're going to make money on it, on your work. Do not do this anymore. Until this house is in your name, stop working on it.
3: Well, she's paying me for the labor fees, so it evens out, I feel like, but I understand what you're saying.
0: Okay, yeah, but you've got your heart and soul going into this, and you're going to get your heart broken if you guys don't get this written down and quit acting like it's all going to work out. So get it written down, whatever it is. Go to a real estate attorney and come up with a structure of some kind in writing that protects you in the event of her death. And then lastly, I'm going to go ahead and disappoint grandmother. There's 0% chance you're going to be living in this house when you're 70. Zero. Keep that in mind. That puts this hour of the Ramsey Show in the books. We'll be back with you before you know it. In the meantime, remember, there's ultimately only one way to financial peace, and that's to walk daily with the Prince of Peace, Christ Jesus. If you want to win with money in 2026, you can't keep living normal. 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
5: From ABC News, I'm Dave Packer. President Trump defending the memorandum of understanding with Iran to end the war. But lawmakers on both sides of the aisle are raising questions. The deal lifts the U.S. naval blockade, allowing Iran to immediately resume selling oil.
6: This deal also says that the U.S. commits to negotiating to lift all sanctions against Iran and release billions of dollars in frozen Iranian assets if certain progress marks are made. And when it comes to the Strait of Hormuz, it says that for 60 days, there will be no charge for allowing free passage through the strait, which leaves open the possibility that fees could be charged after that point, which is a power that Iran did not have before this war began.
5: ABC's Selena Way.